0: to be fair, you know, I watched the rest of the NRL after the Warriors were eliminated, and I did enjoy it. I do like watching the NRL as a neutral. I mean, I wasn't as heartbroken as others because I could kind of see it coming, or at least I felt it was coming. We were on, we were bare bones, to say the least, the last few months, and you were pretty hot on it, talking about the Warriors conceding a lot of points going into finals. It's just, we were bare bones and strung out by the injuries.
1: Yeah, I didn't feel good about them. And I felt for them because they have, there's an element of luck, isn't there, with regard to when injuries occur. And it does seem that Webster's runs to the playoffs have been seriously hindered by injuries. But did they get away from what they were doing in the regular season?
0: I mean, you can only do so much on a shoestring budget. They were playing money ball a little bit, you know, with players coming in and out. And I think it was maybe a year too early. The likes of Tanner Stowers-Smith, Dimitri Vaimonga, Leke Allison, they'll all be better for the run. You know, and Sam Healy as well off the bench, and injecting a bit of impetus in that hooker position. And then obviously the halves. All season we've been second string, third string, fourth string halves. So next year, I'm buoyed by Tanner Boyd. I've been watching his videos on Instagram. His recovery's going well. He's doing a few shuttles, topless, looking good, looking hot. I think he's going to come into 2027.
1: Oh, God. Is there anything more pointless than the shirt off season workout regime
2: weird
1: videos?
2: I agree.
1: Yeah, it's a little bit up there.
2: Yeah.
1: It's almost as punishing as cricketers playing golf, which is very much at the top of my tree.
0: All blacks playing golf.
1: Yeah. Thank you very much for Kelly Clarkson. I'm just thankful it wasn't this, Jacob. Now, you've probably never heard this song in your life, mate. I, on the other hand, have heard this about 1,000 times. This is the official song. That's the official song of the Asian Games 2026, Aichi Nagoya, sung by a Japanese band with 11 members. Inni, I think they're called. I heard this song an infinite amount at the cricket. They had like one song on the PA, just playing on loop.
0: Oh, so during a 5-day test match, you don't want to hear the same song played at, you know, 10:45 every morning, third over of the game. That's what happens over here. You'd rather hear that played the same.
1: Not when there were 2 days of rainouts and they just played it for 8 hours.
0: Just filling time.
1: Could you imagine hearing a song on repeat for 8 hours? My Japanese got very good. Still don't know what I'm saying, but
0: along those lines, I was thinking about that at watching the Bathurst coverage yesterday. If you were at Bathurst or have been to Bathurst, do you get sick of the car noises? Or do you just tune them out after a while? Because honestly, on the coverage, they could have done with a few breaks in play. I feel like it was quite refreshing to not hear the engines rev every now and again.
1: Mute?
0: Well, yeah. Like I had it on
1: collective
0: low volume.
1: Mute.
0: Yeah.
1: They mute it for everyone.
0: Yeah, I wouldn't mind it, to be fair.
1: Could you imagine the noise of Formula One for that length of time?
0: Oh.
1: Like, that would be the worst combination, wouldn't it?
0: Yeah.
1: Absolutely screaming at you. But like these fellas. It's been emotional. It's been emotional, mate. Good to be back, mate. Happy to be back amongst the wonderful Sport Nation listeners who have contributed mightily with text messages. Long may they continue. Coming up, Eric Thompson will talk some motorsport with us, and why not? Whole heap going on in Singapore and in Australia. But let's get to the presser. It's 1:05.
3: The presser.
0: Now, on the presser today, let's start with Dave Rennie's comments post-match, talking about Roygaard's kicking. And it was very good to watch Roygaard's box kicking. I know there'd be a few people out there thinking, more box kicks, do we need it?
1: Roygaard
0: was pretty good,
1: today,
0: though. Roygaard was pretty good,
1: kick
0: though.
1: Today.
0: I'll turn the tides on that one. I'll turn my opinion around on that one. He's great. He's a great halfback. Maybe the best in the world. Especially at box kicking. Anyway, Faf de Klerk, eat your heart out. Roygaard, here's Rennie on Roygaard's box kicking.
4: Yeah, I thought Cam's kicking was excellent and that.

us to put a lot of pressure on. We kicked a bit more off nine than we have been. I think, as all you guys know, receiving or retrieving those kicks are difficult. It's I think teams are catching one out of four, but the receiving team. So that's the nature of the game at the moment.

0: one out of four kicks being retained or retrieved. Yeah, you like those odds, don't you? And there were a few slapbacks and the ball bounced New Zealand's way, so there is an element of luck, but it was very much a better performance than what we saw at times against South Africa.
1: Yeah, definitely. I wonder, like, was that... Why do you think the Wallabies weren't so good at catching them? Because they were awesome at it a few weeks ago against the box. Did they just leave their catching hands in the sheds or something?
0: Next to the shooting boots. I just think when you get numbers to the ball and it becomes... It does become a bit of a lolly scramble. It is a bit of a lottery, right? Especially with the number of slap backs, because you're not completely in control of those. No one's really taking them cleanly, unless sides are going longer down the field, which obviously New Zealand didn't want to do. But you've got to get the ball in the right area. And I think Lonergan, who is pretty good at that, didn't have a particularly good night in that aspect of the game.
1: Yeah, their exits weren't very good, I don't think, the Wallabies. They mucked up a couple times in their own 22, whether it be a kick from hand or Lonergan box kick. Or even just ball in hand as well. Like, I felt like that's the area that the box made us sharpen up over those four tests. And I thought that was the point that we saw this weekend.
0: What, one area of the game I think the All Blacks did exceptionally well at was taking McWright out of the equation. I didn't even notice him. And he normally is a real menace at the breakdown. I thought the skipper... My God, how many tackles did that bloke make? And he made some big ones too. But they weren't able to pilfer at the breakdown. So I think, you know, big tick on that front from the All Blacks' perspective as well, because they know that they're generally really dangerous in that facet of the game.
1: Yeah, too right. Another big tick for the All Blacks was Damien McKenzie and Beauden Barrett. Beauden Barrett's become the punching bag for Sport Nation listeners. After Rico's gone overseas, I guess we've reset our targets on Beauden Barrett at the back, but I thought he had a good game, and I think so did Dave Rennie.
2: You know, he's such a good player, isn't he? Yeah, and as I mentioned earlier in the week, you know, we've lost Ruben and Richie, but we've got the two guys who played 10 last year, mostly so, or the last few years, so... yeah, we're fortunate. We've got really good depth there, and you know, I thought Damien and Baz were really strong tonight.
0: I can't think of too many things Barrett did wrong. Maybe that restart that bounces inside the in-goal area. They come back to halfway, but that's about it. You hear a lot.

0: He needs to continue that.
1: Yeah.
0: He needs to continue that because form in other games hasn't been great. But, you know, really positive step for him. And Damien McKenzie at 10. Mm. He had some really bright moments. Even in that first half when I don't think New Zealand were at their best, but it would have been a pretty enjoyable experience playing behind that forward pack wearing number 10.
1: Yeah, as a few listeners have texted in the first hour. Talking about that forward pack going forward, and also Dean called in earlier as well. Switching tack to another sport now, the A-League... Well, their Australian Cup final was held over the weekend. A-League team Melbourne Victory played NPL team South Melbourne. South Melbourne won on penalties. And they've been crusading some sort of campaign to get into the A-League for a number of years now. Professional outfit, they're calling at least. They're playing in that OFC Pro League against Auckland FC's reserve kind of team. And they'll be playing, I think, in the Asian Champions League as well because of that result that they had against Melbourne Victory. Anyway, here's their coach after the match. And I want your take on this, Daniel. Do you want South Melbourne in the A-League or not?
2: Why we shouldn't be in that A-League? I mean, we're going OFC Pro League. We're going to go now Asian Champions League. So we are professional, yeah? Forget about NPL. I don't think that anyone really now...
3: Yeah, I mean, how much professional can we be more than we are now, yeah? We're going to Oceania OFC, Asian Champions League. I mean, you know, what else can we say? That's the reality. I cannot find any other word to where we are as a club at this point.
2: What else can I say after this result? I think the football, not just the result in itself, but... Look at the atmosphere. Look at the support of this club behind it. You know, we really got to be putting a blind eye if really we don't give opportunity to clubs that really got a set up like South Melbourne does. I really cannot find any excuse not to see this club to play in A-League.
0: Really proud club, incredibly well supported. They date back to the late 50s. And again, we could ask why were those ethnic clubs completely ignored when the A-League launched? It seemed like Australian football was determined to get away from them, from, you know, the off-the-field stuff that at times is legitimately criticised, like the way they treated the Welcome to Country ahead of this game. But there's also a lot of, I'll call some crap reporting in Australian media, some old tropes just get rolled out, so on and so forth. Yet you don't hear anything near the level of criticism when we see videos of fights in AFL stands or NRL stands. So how can they get in the league? Well, you'd need to pay a whole heap of money to get a license, don't you? I don't know enough about their financial state, but there is history there. But they are only the fifth best side in the Victorian League this season. So, yeah, it is interesting. But Australian football has to seriously consider these clubs.
1: Yeah, do you think there's
0: Auckland
1: room?
0: And Wellington are fine. The other side of the Tasman, the Australian League, is really, really battling.
1: Absolutely. Do you think there's room for promotion relegation, especially for Aussie teams? Maybe they could do it separately for New Zealand teams. I'm thinking South Island United, pseudo Christchurch United, coming up a tier, going down a tier, maybe Wellington Phoenix going down a tier.
0: Yes, I do. I've thought that for a long time. But the clubs now run the league. They'll look after themselves. That's what sporting entities have proven themselves to be about self-interest. I called it when Wellington were at the bottom of the NPC ladder after 5 weeks. There should be promotion relegation there. Why not? You know, why should Wellington by rights, after being historically bad, stay in the top flight? Right? So, but with Australian football, they need to be a little bit careful. They can't jump too far because the financial state is so precarious. Mm. So eventually down the line, like where's expansion? Weren't Canberra joining the league? I'm just not sure what's happening there. But I would like to think that over a longer period of time that you would have promotion relegation. It's really important to leagues to make sure these games matter to the end for all teams.
1: Yeah, exactly right. Switching tack again to basketball, the New Zealand Breakers, they lost to the Perth Wildcats 100-80.

0: four, but Sam Meninga scored 40 points individually himself. Without Parker Jackson Cartwright, he's a bit of a one-man team at the moment, Sam Meninga. Here is Sam on his mentality going into the games without PJC.
1: Yeah, I mean, you can't let it define you, right? You're going to play the victim going into a game. You've already lost the game. Next guy up mentality, but you don't have a choice. You know what I mean? Like, you got to play the game regardless, right? You got to play it down. Guys need to step up. I needed to step up, but you know, you can't play that victim. I thought our effort was there for a good 30 minutes or so. We stayed in it, but we need 40 minutes of good basketball to win games. I don't think you should ever go into a game not thinking that you can win it. And I don't think we will ever go into a game or want to ever go into a game not believing that we can win. Regardless of pieces, you play the cards you're dealt.
2: Some good one-liners there. More plays.
0: Yeah, great PR training.
2: He's putting up some really big numbers. Obviously, that sticks out like a sore thumb because he's a bit of a one-man band. But if you can get Parker Jackson Cartwright, well, who's averaging, what, 25 points a game and 10 assists running alongside him, it looks like they have brought in a point guard to offer a little bit more depth. So they're acutely aware that they can't rely too much on Parker Jackson Cartwright or can't expect him to play as many minutes as he's been playing, right? You're going to put him under a lot of pressure. So elsewhere, though, others need to pull up the proverbial socks, don't they?
0: Yeah, exactly right. Final clip I want to show you, Daniel, and pulling up the proverbial socks did Matt Renshaw in the test, the Sandpaper Gate reprised tour. Matt Renshaw back into the team for the Aussies, and we don't like singing the praises of the Aussies, but I thought Matt Renshaw's worth a shout out. Here's him batting with Nathan Lyon out in the middle. A lot of his runs were scored with Lyon at the crease. Here's Matt Renshaw.
3: There's some times today where I probably didn't have the intent that I would have liked, but I think that just came with the situation of the game. But yeah, I think obviously you look at how many balls are faced. There's probably a lot of them were playing that situation with Nathan. But yeah, the conversations today were just try and keep the grind going. We don't need a rush. Obviously, we've had lost a little bit of time to the light, but if you look at we were 130 for six yesterday, so we would have taken bitten your arm off for 350 whatever we made. So it was just about playing that situation. It's nice having Gaz down at the other end. I had to calm him down a few times. He got out of his bubble, playing a few big drives, and I walked down. I was like, Nathan, let's just keep going. And he called for gloves one time and just said, yeah, tell Ron I'm sorry, that was a bad shot. So yeah, I think it was just the situation that we found ourselves in the game, and that was the way that we were getting out of it.
2: Classic old-fashioned test match innings. Really, really impressive stuff from Renshaw. I'm happy for him. He's been out of it for a long time, isn't he? This would be such a bigger deal if it was him batting at one or two. So he's coming in at number five. Australia's issue is not number five. In fact, they've taken out their best number five and put him into opener. His name is Travis Head. They got Cam Green, who bats at number five. Heck, even when Alex Carey's batted at number five, he scored 150. Joe Inglis came into the side batting number five and scored 102. Don't want to take it away from him, but it's still an unbalanced top six and one that should right now give New Zealand cricket fans reason to believe that we'll be competitive in Australia for sure. Now watch them go out and score lots of runs and completely put all of those issues to bed and make us feel terrible before the first test. Catch every ball here on Sport Nation.
0: Yeah, got live commentary. Can't wait.
2: Cannot wait. But yeah, so Maddison's an interesting story, isn't he? Been out of the game for 18 months, called in, opens, naught off 33. But if he scores runs overnight, I think George Bailey probably deserves a few apologies. But Australia in a very, very good position. But how on earth, why is no one there? Like, it's quite weird how no one's at this test match.
0: I saw a video of a South African cricket, well, lover, I suppose you'd describe her as, on Instagram. She made a video talking about it, and she said that there was a few riots in Durban prior to the first day, but that wouldn't really back up day two and day three's attendances.

0: So I'm not really sure.
1: Interesting.
0: But yeah, we saw that with the Sharks game as well, didn't we? There wasn't many people that went to that either.
1: Yeah, that is true. All right, we better get to a break. Thank you very much, Jacob. We'll turn our attention to motorsports. It's Eric Thompson, longtime motorsport reporter, journalist, to join the program after this.
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2: 24 minutes after 1 o'clock, let's talk some motorsports, specifically Formula 1, where Mr. Verstappen had quite the weekend in Singapore, and of course Australia's great race that went down to the last lap, where Brody Kostecki and Todd Hazelwood won the race for Dick Johnson Racing after race leader Pasquale ran out of fuel on the last lap. Somebody's getting in trouble, I would say. Joining me to articulate all of the angles from the weekend, one of New Zealand's finest motorsport journalists, commentators, correspondents, not to be confused with Eric David Thompson, a one-time Formula One driver. Hello, Eric Thompson, our Eric Thompson.
3: Yes, not to be confused, a long time ago. And Le Mans winner, believe it or not. But Not you.
2: Come up with a word to describe that last lap at Bathurst.
3: I think every single body in the every person in the garage was on the edge of their seats. But what really stood out for me was how all the drivers in that field knew that it was coming down to a pretty much a one and a half.

0: on for young or old, and that it was just going to be an incredible shootout. And, you know, that vision was absolutely fantastic. And what a way just to clear the field and just let the guys who are in with a chance go try and win it.
1: Who's to blame for the car running out of gas?
0: Oh, you'd have to say the team. I mean, ultimately, it's Adrian Burgess. You know, he's a team

0: seconds and to put about 12 and a half seconds. That's a couple of litres of fuel that they didn't go in. So that was the strategic decision then. And so the team have to own it. I mean, now a lot of people will be going down about, oh my God, why didn't they just put an extra second of fuel in? And, you know, 1.5 seconds doesn't mean anything. But if you think after, oh, what, nearly 6 hours of that race, there were 11 cars on the lead lap, and the front four cars were circulating within 2 to 3 seconds of each other. So, yeah, a second and a half on a fuel rig in a pit lane does make a difference. But, you know, they just got it wrong. So
1: You might remember better than I was listening to our coverage here on Sport Nation via the great team at SEN, and I'm pretty sure they said he had a 1.5 second lead when he went off. So that's to your point, right? if they'd got a couple of extra seconds of fuel, he wouldn't have been in first.
0: Yep, absolutely. But Wind Cup was the same quite a few years ago, but that was a little bit different. His team was calling him in and he said, no, I'm going to give it a go. I'm going to roll the dice. I remember him on the radio going down Conrad going, no, we'll give it a go. And then that thing spluttered to a halt with half a lap to go. So, you know, the margins are so fine. And if you think about it, after that amount of time going, it's a sprint race. It's 161-lap sprint race these days.
1: Tell us about the path Brody Kostecki and Todd Hazelwood had to take to win this.
0: Well, they needed luck, which they got. And, you know, a lot of the time this weekend, and, you know, and I try to believe it. I mean, in the 80s, I mean, I was racing Bathurst at the RI 500, an Easter weekend motorcycle race, and sometimes you'd get everything right, every single thing right, and yet, you know, the Bathurst God, the mountain God, would just wake up and go, nah, it's not yours today. So, you know, Kostecki and Hazelwood would have been thundering around. I think they were fourth or fifth with 10 laps to go, going, well, you know, we'll roll the dice. They had a quite a slow pit stop when they replaced the brakes. I think it was the right-hand side. A bit difficult to get back onto the spigots. And so they lost.

0: race can be anybody's.
1: Speaking of driving the wheels off that thing, they were driving the tyres off those things. Those tyres were having a fun afternoon in the heat.
0: Yeah, they were. They were expecting the track temperature to be in the 40s and the low 40s. And because they put so much, when we drive our normal cars, for some of your listeners that may not know, the tyres, all four tyres are flat on the ground. Like the whole tread pattern sits on the ground. And those race cars, they have what's called camber or toe-in or toe-out, which means probably at some stages for outright speed, only maybe 30% of the tyre is actually in contact with the surface in a straight line. When the car loads and goes around a corner, the tyre flattens out. So you get all the rubber on the road, all the grip. But when you're going barreling up Mountain Straight or barreling down Conrod, the outer edge of the tyre is the only bit of the compact, and that gets so hot that rubber blisters. And that's what was happening all through that race with so many teams, the tyres are blistering. And halfway through the race, you can't adjust that because that takes about 5 or 10 minutes in the garage. So a lot of teams had to put up with it, Daniel, and just get on with it.
1: Before we get on with Formula One, any other storylines from Bathurst we need to highlight or for our audience must know?
0: Truly believe that young guy, Zachariah or Zach Bates, the young kid that put it on pole, the only guy to go in the 203s at pole, he's in his rookie supercars season. You know, he's 22 or 23. Young guy, you know, for supercars, really young guy, and with Matt Stone Racing Team, and Matt Stone is the son of the Stone Brothers Racing, you know, so he's got a pretty good pedigree in his DNA. But that young guy, along with his young co-driver again, Seaton, who's a third-generation Bathurst racer. So he was the co-driver. Those two guys put the car on pole, which is like, and did a lap very reminiscent of Greg Murphy's Lap of the Gods. And then at one stage, he was leading that race with time to go until the safety car came out. Bates could have won that, hands down. Now, that would have been a story for the ages, Daniel, if he'd managed to win. He didn't, but he got on pole and, he was on the podium. So third place at Bathurst and your first big yahoo around there as a main game driver is pretty damn good.
1: Well, let's head from Australia to Singapore. And for those who are unaware, Max Verstappen dominated the weekend to claim his first ever victory at that event. The Red Bull driver completed a perfect sweep. He secured pole position, winning Saturday's chaotic sprint race, and then led from start to finish. Pretty darn fine job from the Dutchman, whose car seems to be humming over the last couple of weeks.
0: Absolutely, mate. Well, a big cracking drive, both sprint race. The first time he's won around there. So, and he cleaned up over the weekend, and he drove him. Charles Leclerc sort of gave him a bit of a hurry up in the first couple of corners, but after that, it was all Verstappen. But it was interesting enough, and he was still complaining about the car. So he's still not happy with the car. So good Lord knows what happens when they actually give him a car he likes.
1: He's hard to please, isn't he?
0: he's
1: sort of living up to every Dutch stereotype that I know.
0: Absolutely. But, I mean, there's no way Antonelli, can be usurped at the moment. He's 100-odd points ahead. But Verstappen, if he keeps going, coming from about 9th in the championship or something, or 7th or what it was about a month ago, he looks like he could end up P2 in the championship, come the end of this season. And to do that is absolutely incredible from Verstappen's point of view. But, that's a guy that just knows how, to drive a car. And Antonelli is not actually that dissimilar to him. They're both drivers. And for Antonelli to win, I mean, some people are saying if he doesn't, be the youngest driver to win a world title this year if he manages to do it. Well, he's actually got another 3 years, including this season, to do that. So
1: wow.
0: he will at some stage be the youngest. So, yeah, but he's just talented. I mean, he just doesn't, that age you don't really care, do you? Hey, it's not my car.
1: Hey, I did enjoy Lando Norris in the sprint race. I'm not sure if his teammate Piastri did. I did like his confrontational interview after it, explaining it is a sprint race after all. Explain that to the listeners, what happened, for those who didn't see.
0: Oh, mate, that was so funny. I'm glad you brought that up. There was no need for him to do it. Purely technically, from a racing point of view, yes, he saw a gap. Yes, he could have gone for it. Piastri may have given him a little bit more room. If that was a Grand Prix race, proper pucker Grand Prix race, but this was a sprint race where teams need

0: need manufacturer points. That's where all the money for the team comes. People say, oh, what about the sponsorship buy? But no, no, it's that money, the tens of millions of euros that the teams get depending on how they finish at the end of the season. So the two McLarens could have got a bundle of points in that sprint race, but oh no, Lando decides, well, you know, I'm going to go for this. And then afterwards, rightly so, he's being interviewed by some reporter, and they said, you know, do you really think it was necessary to do that? And he said to the reporter, what, you know, what was it called that we just did? He said, a sprint. And he went, a sprint what? What do we call it? And then the commentator went, oh, race, a sprint race. And Norris said, there you go, now you understand. And he walked off.
1: Just like, yeah, I thought it was quite funny.
0: You don't do that if you're a world champion.
1: Yeah, I thought it was quite funny. It was a very direct question from clearly a Dutch journalist, and he dealt with it in his own way. He's going to get pelters for it. But it kind of reminded me, the whole thing, it's something you'd expect to see in that Brad Pitt movie about Formula One, right? Like teammates running into each other.
0: Oh, yeah, well, I mean, but then Zach Brown would be like, mate, he would have had kittens, a goose, and maybe a couple of ducks. just watching the two of them drive into each other because, you know, and yeah, but Piastri was quite measured afterwards, you know, but he's, I just wish he'd get a bit of that Outback Australian red dog mongrel in him, I think, you know, and just give as good as he gets. He's just, he's an extraordinarily talented driver, Piastri, without a shadow of a doubt. Super quick on his day, you know, nearly won a world title, but he's just, he's almost too chilled. He's got a, maybe halve his chill pill intake in half a day.
1: Yeah. And lastly, Eric, Liam Lawson, what, close to an A? A-plus performance over the weekend?
0: Hey, you know, especially now that this is consistent. It's not like Liam when he, you know, was getting points. People go, oh, it was great. A few things went his own way. Yes, but if you look at the last three races, he has consistently been the, and I don't like that phrase, the best of the rest. He is consistently the best driver in cars that are nowhere near close to the, you know, McLaren, Ferrari, Mercedes and the Red Bull. So it's not the best of the rest. It's just those cars are not as good. And he is consistently right on their tail. Yeah, some people look at it and go, well, you know, he's 13 seconds behind, you know, the guy in front. Yeah, but the guy in front's car is like 25% better than what Lawson's in. And he's consistent. He's on 75 points by a country mile more than any New Zealander. Well, other than, well, actually, I think it might have been, some of your listeners might correct me, it might be more than Denny Hamlin got when he won his world title. But anyway, it's more than anybody else other than Denny Hamlin. You know, New Zealand has ever scored in a championship challenge, and he's still got loads of races to go. So, you know, it's, that's consistency, and that's what teams want, because he's picking up, I go full circle, Daniel, back to manufacturer points. If V-Carb or Red Bull Racing or whatever you call them these days, you know, want a big fat check at the end of the season, Lawson is just, mate, he's clicking it up at the bank.
1: 51 Denny Hamlin got. Slightly different era, though, wasn't it, as far as points and racing himself. But the point very well taken, Eric. Always a treat having you on. Always learn so much. Go well, friend.
0: Thank you. Always a pleasure. Thanks, Daniel. Cheers.
1: Eric Thompson joining us, the long-time motorsports journalist, correspondent, commentator. Really interesting weekend. Hope you motorheads lapped it all up. And the bandwagoners, too. There are a lot of bandwagoners as far as Bathurst. There's nothing wrong with that. Jacob included. I'm very much the bandwagoner coming in the last couple of hours. Hopefully not off Sunday afternoon on the couch. Very easy to do, isn't it? It is. 21 away from 2. We will take a break. On the other side will be the latest odds out of the TAB.
2: The home summer of cricket is almost here, and the Black Caps have a huge test ahead. 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And Sport Nation will bring you live ball-by-ball coverage of every game. The Black Caps against India. The home summer starts October 22nd, right here on Sport Nation.
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Watch me live on your favourite sports and racing at the TAB, tab.co.nz. You can bet live now on some NFL. First quarter of the match between the Atlanta Falcons and the Baltimore Ravens. Baltimore have

0: maybe that Rams-Bills game as a preview of the Super Bowl. That's happening tomorrow.
1: Yeah, tasty, isn't it?
0: Stadium. Yeah, that'll be awesome. So NFC v AFC in that game. Looking forward to it.
1: Rams $1.57, the Bills $2.45. You dealt with that curveball brilliantly well.
0: Get me in the Major
1: updating.
0: League Baseball.
1: I'm not updating them. The Man City of baseball, aren't they?
0: Oh, the Dodgers. How's the MLB
1: insurance
0: going?
1: Story going? I love how MLB are not dealing with that.
0: Well, yeah, I mean, there was another financial, going on with Shohei Ohtani and all that. But what's happening with the MLB? Yeah. I'm in and out of the playoffs, Daniel. I'm just tuning in whenever I'm at the office here.
1: NLDS, so this is where it really heats up. So it's okay. The Milwaukee Brewers up against the Los Angeles Dodgers. Game one, the Dodgers are leading it by 1-0, second innings. They're paying $1.27, the Brewers $3.40. I think it's the first time in a very, very long time, maybe ever, that two teams with over 100 wins in the regular season are playing. Milwaukee are fun, but the Dodgers are the Dodgers. The Rays take on the Guardians on the American League side of things tomorrow. The Rays at home. Gee, the Rays are good. I compared them. The Yankees is like shopping at Harrods. They're pack and save. A little stick man running around just giving us good deals and always putting a good product on the field. Incredible, really. All right, Premier League title winner, Manchester City, $4.
0: Okay.
1: The top, they won 6 out of 6, $4. It's quite tasty, isn't it?
0: I mean, they might be in National League by the end of the season, though.
1: Please bet responsibly. Think about these things. Just for example, go check out the relegation market and try and find them. They're not there. This bookies ain't touching that, right? Ain't touching that. There's a reason why they ain't touching that, because they aren't dumb.

0: Tabby at $1.73. Yes, that is going to be splendid. And as far as outright, Australia $1.75, New Zealand $2.75. And if you listen to some of our callers and texters, a lot would say that's very good value. Please bet responsibly, though. It is R18. 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
2: The NRL Grand Final is over, but the Rugby League season is far from done. It's almost time for the Rugby League World Cup, and what a way to start with the Kiwis taking on the Kangaroos in a huge Trans-Tasman clash. Under the lights of Sydney's Allianz Stadium, with both sides looking to make a statement in the opening match of the tournament. New Zealand against Australia. Kickoff, 10:05pm Thursday, right here on Sport Nation, with live commentary thanks to SEN. 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
1: A couple of corrections, Jacob. It is the National League Championship Series, of course. The winners progressed to the World Series. And it's the first time in 50 years two sides who have won more than 100 games in the regular seasons are meeting at this stage. Milwaukee, your namesake, Jacob, for
2: great name.
1: Non-baseball fans out there, Jacob Mazurowski. Yeah, I do apologise. I've always struggled with this one. He is so much fun, ladies and gents. If you can pair in and watch a game, watch him. What does he do? He biffs it and biffs it real hard. Like, his average fastball, Jacob, this year was 100 miles an hour. His average.
2: Like, how do they deal with playing so many games and not getting it? Like, how can you throw the ball so consistently that high of a pace and yet be available for

0: play in Perth three times this season, and I thought the NRL draw was weird. This is even worse. That does not sound pretty, does it? This one. I think all our first fives will look good when our forwards dominate. It's when forwards come up against a more physical pack. This is where our first fives are tested and generally blamed for the losses. They don't get the time and space. That is so true. And that is why I was a little bit surprised people were sort of piling in on Ruben Love towards the South African series, the back end of it. I think there's healthy competition at number 10. Seriously impressed by Taranaki Rugby, writes JJ. A dominant win in the weekend while six players away with the ABs, Neil Barnes previously and Jared Huata now have created such depth and a culture breeding quality. Take out the Barretts, and in the last few years have churned out Jacob Lord, Vay Slater of late going on tour. Ronan Naholo Nipkins can't be far from selection either. Thank you very much, JJ, for taking the time. And ABs were playing into an easterly breeze in the first half. The Wallabies were too deep most of the time and weren't competitive in the air, writes Big Keats. He's referring to the aerial battle, which we spoke about a little bit earlier. And Ken, Daniel, as I said on Saturday, don't worry about Bowden. He's done it all before, and so he did again. Easy as with class, writes Ken. Oh, your Blues got Artie Savia while I was away. You're okay with that, mate?
1: Yeah, I mean, over under on games played, probably. I'll set it at 8.
0: Nasty. I think my favourite video is when he's teasing who he's going to play for.
1: Oh, it's ridiculous.
0: Even though we all knew who he was going to play. And then his brother just said, no one cares, mate. Well done, Jules. Well done. Well done, mate. The Monday mop-up, Nigel Yeldon, Ross Bond.
2: The Warriors hit the front.
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0: We're going here, there, and everywhere. 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

0: It is into the final hour of the show, bang on 2 o'clock. Hope you're enjoying your Monday. My name is Daniel. Great to be back. Jacob is here holding down the fort as per usual. Big Max chimed in on 8833. That's our text line number. How is Derry not next cab off rank over Hannah? Question mark. Is he not there? Is he injured? These are the things I'm...
1: No, he played for Canterbury.

0: an odd one. I don't really know, to be honest. I'll look it up and try and get back to you.
1: Fairly good observation there, Big Mac. Considering when I left, I thought he was well ahead. Afternoon, guys. Absolute heartbreak for Anton Two Nightmares from Two Garages, but Shell got back miracle, and who knows if that clown Chaz Mostert hadn't crashed and turned it into a sprint home. Writes Brian. Thank you, Brian. Someone writes, Lily would have bowled that fast at your head. Where do they take the speed, out of hand or over stumps base? I can say pretty confidently that Dennis Lilly would never have bowled a ball at 170 Ks. That's how fast Mizorowski is throwing at 105 miles an hour, right? What's the distance between the mound and the batter's box, Jacob? Is it more or less than a cricket pitch?
0: Is it more? 50-50.
1: It looks more on TV, don't you think?
0: It does, yeah. Is it less?
1: Yeah, it's not.
0: Okay.
1: They're basically the same. It's about 60 feet. So 18 metres, there or thereabouts?
0: Yeah.
1: Imagine trying to pick that up.
0: I mean, it's
1: 105
0: crazy.
1: 105 miles an hour and hit it, and hit it.
0: I mean, it happens in a literal blink of the eye. Like,
1: yeah.
0: How are you supposed to even hit the ball? I mean, that was one of the great what-ifs on this station. Sam Hewitt came back a few years ago from a trip over in America. He's chatting to his US mates, and he said, how many pitches would it take me to hit a home run? Could you do it? If there was no fatigue or anything involved, it was just you standing at the mound trying to hit the ball off a machine, how many pitches would it take? And Sam's answer was like 3,000 or something, I think. I think there's no way I'd be able to do it. I'd be playing professional sport if I had that eye.
1: Yeah, you throw your elbow out of your socket when you swing hard and miss. And hitting ear, it hurts hitting ear.
0: Yeah, it does.
1: Yeah.
0: Big swing, no ding.
1: The evolution of the pitch over the last 20 years has been quite extraordinary. Everyone is throwing harder. They're throwing less. So they can throw harder. Starters aren't going 7-8 innings. It's 5. It's even shorter in the playoffs. I've actually wondered if moving the mound back needs to be

0: The pitch where Bob Gibson has dominated, they then changed the mound. They made it a little bit lower, so to level out the playing field. I do wonder,
1: but there's more,
0: under a new collective bargaining, that might come up.
1: There's more people interested in...
0: The sport's heading for a strike, by the way. Sorry, Jacob, go ahead.
1: I thought there's more people interested in baseball than ever, you know, at the moment, right? Like, it's massive resurgence in numbers going to games and interest on TV. Like, I would think... more home runs means more fans in the stadium, but that's not the case. I mean, a quicker game's what people are interested in, right?
0: Yeah, well, it's strikeouts or home runs these days. Mm. But it's the creation of runs which is an issue. Like, batting averages are way down from, say, 20-odd years ago. So, but, yeah, it would be a very poor time to strike. For the reason you just highlighted, there has been a resurgence. It would be a terrible time to do it, but they've done it before, 1994. It was technically a Labor stoppage in an off-season that didn't leak into a season too much after that. So that is one for the baseball nerds in the off-season to follow. Someone has texted in, rightly so, Tomo would have been plus 160 at his best, right? Yeah. What's fastest ball recorded? I think it's Shoaib's, 165, 166? So that's getting up there.
1: What was Sean Tatum? Sean Tatum is...
0: Craig Cumming. He bowled that to Craig Cumming.
1: That's right.
0: Stephen, go watch that over. Stephen Fleming, some very, very good non-backing up.
1: Just
0: very good leaning on his bat. Slight no chance I'm taking a single here. You're doing all right, Sid.
1: Just comes
0: you're
1: down.
0: You're all right, fella.
1: Yeah, comes down halfway down the pitch after about three deliveries. Yeah, Craig, you've seen it well, mate.
0: Go down. Is it as fast as I think it is? Is it?
1: That's just whizzing
0: it
1: by
0: looks
1: my
0: real
1: helmet.
0: Fast from
1: Stephen,
0: back here.
1: Stephen, help me out, mate. Please.
0: Yeah, I think I saw a video a few days ago of Michael Clark talking about the fastest bowlers, Tate. Lee, he thought Shoaib at his fastest was the quickest. Helps because he had one of those sort of
1: I was thinking Malinga as well.
0: He had like overextension, didn't he? Like
1: double jointed elbow.
0: Arms. Yeah. So he could hyperextend beyond. Bumrah's like that. Bumrah has that. And Bumrah has that weird release point where he's sort of releasing it halfway down the pitch. No one don't know I can hit the guy. Yeah. Anyway, keep your messages running in. Absolutely love them. 8833. All right, let's review the Sporting Weekend one kick at a time, shall we? Off we go, Jacob.

0: Friday night, where it was Northland coming back from a 14-point deficit to beat Tasman in the first of the quarterfinals.
1: Tasman one short in their defensive line as numbers, massive numbers wide for Brady Rush to come chopping back in field and over. But the first strike finally comes for Northland and Brady Rush.
0: Well done to the Taniwha. They will host a semi-final. But who will they place? Well, before they found out their fate, it was Taranaki ending Jacobs, North Harbours. Pretty impressive season, bringing up the half-century, though.
2: Beauchere breaks through. Caelan Beauchere looking to link up. Might not need to. Oh, the footwork of Caelan Beauchere. Offload ball away. Sensational, Taranaki.
0: Sensational indeed. Otago, though. What happened to Hawke's Bay? 6 weeks ago, I thought Otago might meet Hawke's Bay in the final. They met in the quarterfinal, and Otago, well, slapped them.
2: Hawke's Bay 10-metre mark at them. Intercepted again by Hay. That's the second one today from the blindside flanker. Here's McClay. Out it to the backs. Nareki chips it over the top. Nemes Boyle is racing. He's racing. He's scoring.
0: And on Sunday, well, if you like symmetry, there's a bit of symmetry in the scoreline. 62-26. Canterbury thumping the Mulus from Waikato.
3: Waikato doing a lot of tackling in this first half. New stuff. Cut out pass. McDonald stepping. Putting the move on. And Curtis McDonald gets a try for Canterbury.
0: So onto the semi-finals we do go. My only wish that some of them are tight. Like that Friday night game was quite interesting because it was tight, wasn't it? Too many blowouts, but that's me being hypercritical. Well done to Taranaki, Otago and Canterbury for thumping their opponents. In at the Heartland Championship meets cut, it was King Country defeating North Otago by 8 points. Mid-Canterbury beats the Swampies from Thames Valley, 37-28. In the Lahore, it was Whanganui beating Horowhenua Kapiti, 39-28. South Canterbury beat Wairarapa Bush, 36-26. In the Wharepalma Cup Championship final, my son was absolutely over the moon because we've been promoted. We're back. Well done to the Pride for actually providing a bit of to the Wellington rugby community as they beat Northland 39-15 on Saturday. And in the Premiership final, Canterbury 50, Auckland 24.
1: They've gone crossfield and it's going to sit for Moffat. Rather, that's Baxter.
4: Stay there.
1: Getting the poppies and rosies mixed up. And here's another Rosie. It's Buchanan Brown and she's over for Canterbury.
0: To ball, basketball, Perth Wildcats beat the New Zealand Breakers 100-84. And by the sounds, we have to get used to going to Perth. Jacob, three visits to Perth. That doesn't sound like a lot of fun. That doesn't sound like a whole.
5: We've already
0: heap
5: played
0: of
5: them
0: fun.
5: Twice, though, Daniel. So only one more trip to go.
0: Right. Okay. I have missed a lot. I won't miss this. Let's finish off with motorsport, shall we? Singapore sprint race. Verstappen first, Hamilton second, Charles Leclerc third, Liam Lawson fifth. Good job. In the Grand Prix itself, it was the Dutchman again, Liam Lawson, finishing seventh, but Verstappen led from start to finish.
6: And finally, for Max Verstappen, the Singapore win. Max Verstappen wins the Singapore Grand Prix for the first time in his career.
0: Singapore win. Is that a little play on Singapore sling? What do you think he was going with there? I do like a Singapore sling, Jacob. Had one before?
5: Is it an alcoholic beverage?
0: Yes, made famous by the Raffles Hotel. My only advice is go to any other establishment in Singapore.
5: You have told me this off air before, yeah.
0: Called Raffles, because you will need a raffle ticket to be able to pay for it. Because they milk the proverbial get them. Anyway, Singapore was fun, but Bathurst 1000 said, hold my beer.
6: This is an extraordinary moment for the storied Dick Johnson Racing. Brody Kostecki and Todd Hazelwood from the clouds and win the red coat Bathurst 1000. The great race delivers.
0: Didn't it just? Great call by the SEN team. Hope you enjoyed it right here on Sport Nation. There we have it, a quick look at the weekend that has been. Let's reflect on it a little bit more after this short break. The Monday mop-up panel will join us. huge.

0: Nigel Yolden, of course, very well known Butcher Boy fan from Whanganui, and former Horowhenua Kapiti rugby coach Ross Bond. Oh, there'll be a bit of needle between these two, I'm sure. Stay with us.
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9: Oh, what a panel we got for you today. Fitting, I like to think, after Whanganui. The Butcher Boys beat Horowhenua Kapiti in our Heartland Championship this past weekend. There's a bit of connection to both those very proud provinces amongst our panel today. Come on down, the man who will be commentating the Lahore Cup final, if I'm not mistaken, Mr. Nigel Yolden. Welcome back.
10: Very good afternoon, gentlemen. A pleasure as always, my friends.
9: Great to have you on board. And out of the Coote Street Academy, Rangitai College, where they're pulling down paintings of Adi Savia now that he's turned his back and joined the Blues. Hello, Ross Bond.
11: Hello, McCarty. T.A., how are you? Yeldon.
10: Bondy.
11: Yes, got lunchtime just finished. You'll be pleased to know. Get back to class. Go on, go away. Off they go. Off they go.
9: Off they go.
11: The 19th off. Boy that's come through this morning and asked when football starts. I mean, seriously, read the email.

0: time, Muppet, honestly. Hey, I think they just look at reels, don't they? Is that the word? That's what they talk about, isn't it? Reels? Reels of this, reels of that? Yeah.
1: We're not sounding at all old and washed up at all. Mr. Nigel Yolden, let's start off with the Bledisloe Cup. I was really surprised, having got back from overseas last week, how many New Zealand fans were quite nervous ahead.

0: Australia were in that. They had a couple of moments, and in big games like this, you've got to nail your moments. And they missed a key moment. 5 minutes into the second half, the All Blacks came down, got piggybacked down, scored a try, came back down five yeah. minutes later, scored another try, game over. Seen it before, exactly the script, as far as I'm concerned.
1: Nigel, I channeled earlier on the show my inner Sir Alex Ferguson when I said, lads, it's the Wallabies. That's kind of how I feel. It's a bit like United playing Spurs, isn't it?
0: It's one of those things, and I will completely ignore that, Dig. To just look, history is history for a reason. And there's a reason why the All Blacks have been unbeaten at that venue now for, 54 test matches in a row.
1: Yeah.
0: There's a reason why Australia has not had that trophy now since 2003. So you've got to go back and you have a look. But there are trends, and we've seen this, and there is confidence coming out of the Australian camp, as you should be. You can't turn up defeated. You've got to turn up confident and believing you can win. And through the first 45 minutes of that game, that was a very competitive game. Aussie came out, got the first shot, then took some shots themselves, yeah. but they hung in there. But eventually, as I say, that key moment where there was a lovely kick, I think it was Donaldson going into that right-hand corner, Barrett had to come across as Jorgensen was coming down. They had a line out. They hit the ball nice to the back. They get on Wilson, but the two lock forwards fold in front, a legal set of the line-out drive. Your legs clear. Get another piggyback down, another piggyback down. Moygaard scores. They come down. They just control the game from there. 5 minutes later, it's Taylor over, and that was the game. It's those little opportunities that if you are going to lift that trophy, the Wallabies have to take. And after that, you know, it was done. The scoreline was reflective. They had to do so much tackling because the All Blacks won the contact area. And I'm sure Bondi will be able to testify this as someone who has coached across multiple levels. You win the physical contest, you go a significant way to winning a game of rugby. And that's really what the All Blacks did so well on Saturday night.
1: Bondi, for you, what stood out?
2: Look, I think Nigel's right, in that around the collision area for me was brutal as the game went on. But I guess the one that stood out for me and player of the match by the length of the Kingsland Railway Station, which you couldn't

0: know, the basics of footy, playing the game at the right end of the field. Execute your what you need to do. The little units worked well together. The scrum was good. The line out worked well. The defensive system worked. And as Nigel said, when they got opportunities, gee, in that second half, they nailed them. So, yeah, they will have bounced across the ditch into Sydney, and I'm looking forward to Saturday night because I think it could blow out even more.
1: Yeah, well, Australia's got some massive issues defensively. I think they're averaging 29 points conceded in every

0: very attritional by the end of it on Friday night, but Northland had the wherewithal to be able to get the job done. Was very surprised that Taranaki was able to handle Northland with such ease, and North Harbour, and North Harbour did come back in that second half, but the damage had been done, and that Taranaki side will be feeling full of the joys of the world as they head down to take on Canterbury. The Otago game, no surprise there. Hawke's Bay, I was looking at some of their numbers, Daniel. Goodness gracious, the first six games of the season,
1: they had a points diff
0: of like plus 135, and for the final five games that they lost, it was minus 99, and they only scored like 70 odd points.
1: Ouch.
0: And this was a team that was running rampant. So I feel a bit for Brock James, because you look at the players he had on the field, and maybe it's just a simple fact was that maybe they were beaten out the team. They played all of the teams in their draw. They played all of the teams who did not make the playoffs, yet they didn't have to play three of the teams that did make the playoffs. So maybe it's a draw thing. Maybe it was giving Hawke's Bay a little bit of a false sense of impressiveness. I was impressed. I thought they were playing really well. I thought they were definitely going to be a team that could contend. But they just couldn't maintain it. Just absolutely hit a brick wall. Wheels fell off. Doors blew out. The whole thing just sort of ground to a halt. And then Canterbury, they're doing what Canterbury does at this time of the year. I thought Waikato had a chance if they could get to them early. They didn't. And Canterbury just went to work and just destroyed them.
2: Fondy, who's got a better chance going away from home winning a semi? Taranaki against Canterbury or Otago heading north?
3: Otago. They have been sort of there or thereabouts, beaten finalists last year, of course, and there or thereabouts this year. They have some quality footy players, and I was looking at their bench in that game over the weekend that they can bring on someone like Josh Funga, Finn Hurley now at the back, Semik Vile now moving to the wing. Jonah Nariki at centre. Gee, they have some firepower and they can score quality tries, but how good's a guy like Lucas Casey been throughout this competition? I think Otago and the Rousel family, I'll probably go home and there will be a letter bomb in my letterbox. I think the Northland boys will struggle to contain them, even though it's a strong array. And the other thing, it'll stop him ringing me every 30 seconds, which would be quite good. Yes, they've done all right. But they've had a fantastic season. They had the Shield, which was really cool. But I think Otago, for me, are a side that, again, like last year, this time of the year, Taranaki, Canterbury, gee, what a game that's going to be. Just both sides attacking the last few weeks. Some of those tries were outstanding. But I got to take my hat off to Waikato, because they were out and gone yesterday. And then they came back with some really good tries later on, and Nigel talked about crucial moments in the test match. There was a couple of crucial ones in that game yesterday. There was the Dallas McLeod kick and chase that went 90 metres where the ball sat up nicely for him, and then there was the Waikato missing touch kicking the ball into the corner that kicked it dead, and from there Canterbury went down the other end of school. But yeah, Nigel's right, Canterbury October footies, they know how to play it. I'm looking forward to it. I think it's a fantastic weekend of footy.
2: Nigel, before we get off rugby, the Farah Palmer Cup final weekends, Wellington get promoted on Saturday, but it was Canterbury-Auckland, pretty lopsided scoreline. The drought is over for Canterbury. They won it for 3 years. That's a drought for them.
0: Yeah, they just dominated. They have been hands down the best team right throughout the season. I think their smallest winning margin may have been 20 points, maybe slightly under or slightly over. They were just ruthlessly efficient right the way through the season, stepped it up again in the playoffs, and then found another level in that final yesterday afternoon. Fully deserving. Wellington, I was wondering if Northland will have learnt from the previous game, the round robin game down there at the stadium. I didn't get to see that game in totality, but what I have seen, it was more Wellington learnt more and did not allow Northland, in particular some of their playmakers, an opportunity to really try and control the game. Just very smart, very clinical, very, very efficient performance by the Pride in getting the dub.
2: All right, let's move off. Motorsport, Bathurst yesterday, Bond. Have you ever run out of gas whilst driving a car?
3: No, but I have driven to Palmerston North with my keys on the roof, which is not a great idea.

0: tell you that it doesn't go that good when you get to the other end and you get out of the car, go in, buy a coffee, and the head off, go to be restart, and it tells you the keys aren't in near proximity. That's because they're 150 k's away.
1: What an extraordinary finish yesterday.
0: Bizarre, wasn't it? Just added to the drama, added to what was going on. But yeah, just, I mean, you wouldn't read about it, would you? I mean, it just sort of rounded out what was a really bizarre sort of day.
1: Yeah, you literally can't read about it today because it happened, Bondi. It's amazing, Nigel, isn't it? 161 laps, and this race can deliver often on the last lap, it seems, Nigel.
2: Well, I better just jump in here. It's happened before. Ask Sir Scott Dixon about running out of fuel at crucial times in big races. He'll tell you a story or two as well. There's probably at least one IRL championship that could have been on that very impressive resume if someone did do the calculations right. And that's what this comes down to for Anton DiPasquale and Lee Holdsworth. This was all about someone doing the math or someone gambling and someone gambling wrong. And I found it fascinating. One, I love the coverage of Bathurst. I actually was doing something yesterday morning. I came in at about 3 o'clock and basically just 3:30 once it was all done and just parked myself in front of the TV. The coverage is brilliant, but what I thought was interesting was when Adrian Burgess, the team boss, said to the reporter, oh, petrol isn't a problem, within, I think it was 10, 15 seconds, Mark Larkin was on saying, I know Adrian, good bloke, love him like a brother. Our calculations say that was absolute, you know what. And it turned out that they were correct in terms of the way that they didn't have enough there. And then to see the face of DiPasquale when he spoke, and this is the thing that you can never, ever criticise motor racing drivers, anyone involved with motorsport for, they always front good or bad. His face told you as well that there was a gamble. Someone either took a gamble or someone got a miscalculation. And hearing Greg Murphy going, if they'd left the petrol on with the rate that it goes into the car at, they'd left it on for just one more second, we're talking about a different winner of Bathurst today. That blew my mind.
1: Yeah, absolutely crazy. Well, crazy idea to get the Rongotai College Maths Club to do your calculations for them. Isn't that right, Bondi? Anyway, Bondi, Rugby League World Cup kicks off on Thursday night. How good. Fizz levels.
0: Be good to see some rugby league back on the screen. I'll tell you what, I struggled a little bit yesterday because there was nothing sort of after 6 o'clock last night, which was a little bit for it to be, had to suffer country calendar again. Nice to have some other code back on the TV this weekend. Looking forward. I mean, on paper, Kiwis look like a reasonable squad. It's whether they can hang that together. The other squads all look pretty good on paper too, but I guess the Aussies are going to come through and trump this like they normally do. So, yeah, but looking forward to a couple of key matchups early on in that competition. So, you know, probably can watch the first couple and then just come back for the final at the end of it, maybe.
1: Yeah, and go have a chuckle at Pool B and C being the same pool. I'll leave that alone. Yep. We'll talk about it more in the days to come. Nigel, Manchester City beat Liverpool 3-0 this morning. What does it all mean, mate? I'm just struggling to wrap my head around all this with all the charges lingering.
2: Oh, I'm so glad to hear you say that because I know how much you love your football, and I'm struggling to wrap my head around all of this as well. There's so much stuff sort of swirling and all of the implication, and look, they have been found guilty. That I know now is a fact. But there's all this sort of smoke and cloud and grey area, and I just really want some definitiveness. I've got all my mates giving me stick saying, look, just don't worry about Tottenham in around about 3 weeks' time. They're going to be 680 points ahead of Manchester City on the table. So feel good about that. But in all seriousness, this cannot be left to linger because it's already been, as far as I'm concerned, damaging for the English Premier League. It's clearly going to be damaging for Manchester City. Whether you want to talk about, ultimately, it could just about be the end of them. And that's very disconcerting as well. But the fact is there's got to be resolution and it's got to be quick. And when you hear people say, well, it's taken 7 years to get

0: at this point, and it can't be another 7 years to get this thing resolved, punished, whatever. It's got to be sorted. It's got to be done, because for every single weekend, every single game day that it lingers, in my opinion, as someone who enjoys watching English Premier League football, despite the fact that my team sucks, I think that is going to be very, very damaging long term to that, to not only the club, but to the league as a whole.
1: Lastly, Bondi, put you on the spot. If you're struggling for content tonight, go home and watch the end of the Ironman in Kona, which finished in remarkable fashion, where one of the competitors who named escapes me, and I'm really sorry about this, collapsed with a K to go, 8 hours, 30-odd minutes into it. It's so hard to watch. She gets up and actually finishes about eight, smiling, high-fiving the fans. But it's a bit like Bathurst. It's one of those races or matches you're actually going to remember the loser, Bondi. Is there a game you remember? Like, I use Jean van der Velde as an example. He didn't win, but that's all you remember. These two events, that's what I'm going to remember in years to come.
2: Yeah, you put me on the spot there. You've done well, haven't you? Is there a game I remember for them losing? Oh, look, endless Hurricanes and Lions fight. No.
1: Lions finals. which yeah, bloody one, mate?
2: Yeah, I know. Yeah, no, I would say, look, yeah, no, that's not one I can really remember. Oh, hang on. What about the awful grey jersey All Black performance against the French?
1: Yeah, what about that then? Yeah, that's right up there. Yeah.
2: That'll do.
1: You passed the test, mate. You passed the test. You're allowed to go back to class. Thanks so much for your time, Bondi.
2: All right. Always a pleasure. Good work, team.
1: See you, mate. I'm sure you've got one, Nige. I can never catch you out.
0: I've just been trying to sit here and think about the one where you think of, you remember the loser more. Funny enough, I think it probably was one of those Scott Dixon running out of petrol moments, actually. Could have been one of them, funnily enough, to sort of circle completely back.
1: Greg Norman? Greg Norman? Nick Faldo won it? 96? Greg Norman?
0: I think that was his Masters, wasn't it?
1: That's all people remember as Greg Norman.
0: If you were going down that, you remember the second year, you can talk about Norman, but you've nailed it with van der Velde and what he did sort of in the water there in that particular Open Championship. Trying to think of something else. Was it the Formula One where, was it Prost took out Senna or Senna took out Prost first lap in Japan, and that basically ended the World Championship?
1: Yeah, Zidane's headbutt.
0: Well, that sort of jumps to mind.
1: Zidane's headbutt. Like, that, he stole the narrative of the Football World Cup. I would have thought. There was also a great recent Formula One when Hamilton won. Anyway, we probably should not do think tanks live on radio and do that in ad breaks. Yeah, Nigel, have a great call of the final. Thanks so much. Awesome to have you on the show, mate. Go well.
0: Thank you, my man.
1: Absolute pleasure having Nigel Yeldon, who will have the call of one of the Heartland finals this weekend. And before him, long-time rugby coach, rugby commentator, Mr. Ross Bond. 21 away from three. We will take a short break and be back with more after this.
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12: The NRL Grand Final is over, but the Rugby League season is far from done. It's almost time for the Rugby League World Cup, and what a way to start with the Kiwis taking on the Kangaroos in a huge Trans-Tasman clash. Under the lights of Sydney's Allianz Stadium, with both sides looking to make a statement in the opening match of the tournament. New Zealand against Australia. Kickoff, 10:05pm Thursday, right here on Sport Nation, with live commentary thanks to SEN. 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
13: 17 minutes away from 3 o'clock. Let's welcome in a man who always wins. I'm sure he'll handle my question of come up with a sporting event where the loser is remembered more than the actual winner. Based on what happened in Kona this weekend and also at Bathurst. He won't let me down. How's this for a shout guy have out? 1999 Cricket World Cup, South Africa, semi-final versus Australia.
14: When Alan Donald had a brain melt and forgot how to run.
13: Yeah. We remember the loser, don't we?
14: Yeah, exactly. That was... What, even still to this day watching that video and he just... Why don't you just run, man?
13: It's so hard watching, isn't it?
14: Imagine being a saffron watching that over and over again.
13: Based on their online community in the last few weeks, I couldn't care less. Yeah. Greg Norman, 96.
14: Yeah, it was one of the greats.
13: You remember Norman. No one really knows who won that.
14: Who did? Feldo?
13: Yeah, you would know, being the Masters guru that you are.
14: Jean van der Velde?
13: Yeah. Oh, that was my shout. That's right up there.
14: That's unbelievable.
13: Jacob wants to throw in the game that should never be mentioned.
14: I was going to throw in the game that should never be mentioned.
13: Is this us mentioning it without mentioning it?
14: That should not be named.
13: Yeah.
14: That. Like Voldemort. We just do not talk about it.
13: Texan Brendan, America's Cup, San Francisco. That's a tough one still to this day. Anyway, how's your weekend, fella?
14: It was good. Thank you. Yep. There's just something about test day, isn't there? Like Saturday, finished work, went to full-time bar in Kingsland and the place was just humming and everyone was just up and about. There were a few Aussies there. Met a couple of lads around.

0: around our age, actually, and they were just loving life. They were just so happy to have a team that at that time thought might have been able to win the game and win the bled. But they were just up and about, loving the fact that, you know, their team was in town. It was just a cool vibe. It's just a good feeling.
1: You weren't one of those New Zealand fans like Jacob who thought Australia was going to win. I spent 3 weeks overseas, came back and thought New Zealand had lost their collective mind. Come on, lads, it's the Wallabies.
0: No, I was pretty adamant that the All Blacks would be winning at Eden Park. I do think, though, I don't think the scoreline is reflective of where Australian rugby is at right now. I do think they're a better team, and I think they'll be better on their own patch this weekend. I still think the All Blacks will win, but I didn't expect that they'd come to Eden Park and beat the All Blacks there. No,
1: absolutely not. All right, mate, what's coming up on your fine broadcast this afternoon?
0: Goldie is going to join us after 4 o'clock to discuss the rugby. Jeff Wilson, of course, to chat about what happened on Saturday afternoon, where it leaves the All Blacks, how he thinks they have improved, all that sort of stuff. We will also discuss NPC rugby. Mark Brown, the head coach of Otago, is going to join us just after 5:30. They looked very good on the weekend against, albeit a pretty underwhelming Hawke's Bay side towards the end of the season. But Otago, obviously beaten finalists last year, now have to play Northland. We'll talk to him about where he thinks they're at, perhaps compared to last year. And we're also going to chat to Connor O'Brien about, he's from V8 Sleuth, about what unfolded on the mountain yesterday.
1: Massive. How filthy would you be getting out of the car after driving? You just want to know, who was it?
0: As Murph said, you just had to keep it in there for one more second and put a little bit more fuel in. Like, what on earth were they thinking?
1: Well, even know what can happen after 1 second, you're right. All right, fella.
0: Oh, sorry, I've literally just seen the text at the top there. I'll let you read it out, but that is one of the great texts.
1: No, that is right. Craig Barrett, Commonwealth Games Walk, KL 1998.
0: Never forget that.
1: No one in New Zealand knows who won that race.
0: Absolutely no one. But I will never forget those scenes. And I was about 8 years old. Unbelievable.
1: Eric the Eel.
0: Yeah, that's a goodie.
1: Eddie the Eagle getting some love on text. Keep them coming in. All right, have a great show, Guy. Appreciate
0: good
1: it.
0: On you. Cheers, mate.
1: Yeah, the sporting events or fixtures where you remember the loser more than the winner for 8833. John McEnroe, 84 French Open against Sivan Lendl. He blew a 2 sets to love lead and then just had an epic meltdown. Had a few of those. I'd suggest that one too. Back after the short break. It is.
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14: Well, don't give me a ring now because it's right at the end of the show. Give Jacob and Safi a call tomorrow after 12 o'clock, 0800 150 811. A couple of texts before we go. Guys, it's New Zealand. America's Cup losing with the big lead from Todd. Daniel writes, hey guys, I can't for the life of me remember who won the hip-hop breakdancing at the Olympics. But we will all forever remember Reagan. She even has a Netflix doco now. LOL. That is a very strong suggestion, isn't it, Jacob?
15: It's a great one. I wouldn't have a clue. I mean, I wouldn't have a clue who won that. I tuned out big time after Reagan got eliminated.
14: Exactly.
15: As did the world. That's the best example you could think of. Great text.
14: Yeah. It's not always about who wins. Jordan writes, well, the best hitters fail 2/3 of the time. Loving baseball chat, especially talking about the Miz.

0: Exactly. File it down. File it down, please. Big Mac, hey team, missed the last few hours, so apologies if you've talked about this already, but how good was the St. Paul's Choir on Saturday? I had a tear in my eye after those Eden Park anthems, which has never happened. Just phenomenal. You know what, Big Mac? I miss the anthems. Now I regret it. The brilliantly named D-Bags writes, it was 161K, Daniel. Also, how many games of Rugby League World Cup do you have? Maybe Jacob could ask that, but he's referring to how fast the ball from Shoaib to... Mm. Was it Shoaib or someone did Craig Cummins? Yeah, it was just very fast. It was very fast.
1: Fourth.
0: Do you know how many games?
1: We've got two this weekend. Kiwis, Kangaroos and England, Tonga, as you said earlier in the show. And then more throughout the tournament. That's as far as I got in the schedule when I was doing a bit of research.
0: Nice. And last but certainly not least is the cryptic text message that just came through, ... blue ass fly.
1: It was connected to another one, I reckon. Check history.
0: You think?
1: Yeah, no
0: blue
1: idea.
0: Blue ass fly?
1: No idea.
0: Or is it a reflection on how my mind operates after 12 o'clock? Maybe. Just maybe. All right, Guy, Mills, the R Assembling, the All-Star cast, nearly with you. Thank you very much, Jacob. Wonderful to be back, everyone. Thanks for your time today. Plenty more to come here on Sport Nation. Until next time, ta-da, bye-bye.
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0: They call it escorting rabbits. It's the whole new jargon that
1: I understand.
0: The word escort.
1: It's been a long time since I've had an escort, but I understand what you mean.
0: Just rewind it.
2: But what they forgot and what they needed to be reminded of is we're the damn All Blacks. And you never, ever, ever underestimate an All Black team. 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God bless the All Blacks.
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4: Goes to the air. Jordan giving chase. It's a good contestable kick. Jordy Barrett's there as well, and he's grabbed it. Great claim by Barrett. Now the All Blacks swing onto the attack for the first time. McKenzie spots a little gap. Damien McKenzie gets the pass away. Loco! What a great response from the All Blacks. Simply brilliant.
5: Nearly 2 minutes after three. Good afternoon to you. Welcome into another Monday edition of Millsy and Guy on Sport Nation off the back of a stunning All Blacks performance, 50 points to 19 over the Wallabies. We'll be talking about that a lot over the

next 3 hours, Jeff Wilson is going to join us at 4 o'clock live to discuss exactly what unfolded on Saturday, what he saw that worked well, who played well, what he makes of the return leg in Australia, just anything really. So any questions that you have for us to give to Jeff, fire them through to 8833. Connor O'Brien with us after five. He's out of V8 Sleuth. What a dramatic finish to what was a fairly uneventful 156 or so laps of the Bathurst 1000, and then it all happened. How on earth you can run out of fuel on the last lap, I will never know. But anyway, we'll chat to Connor about that and Brody Kostecki and Todd Hazelwood's win at Mount Panorama yesterday. Mark Brown, the head coach of Otago, is with us as well after 5:30. Otago into another NPC semi-final, of course, beaten finalists last year. This time they face Northland. Canterbury played Taranaki in the other semi-final, so we'll chat to Mark about where he sees them at heading it towards that game on Friday evening against Northland. Your text as well, it's obviously Cattery and Penthouse Day today as well, so any nominations for either of them, let us know on 8833 and any other thoughts that you have about the weekend of sport or the week ahead as well. 3.5 minutes after 3, Millsy and Guy on Sport Nation.

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1: Sports News Update is brought to you by Night and Day. Grab a $3 pie each Tuesday in October at Night and Day. New Zealand driver Liam Lawson should know his future in Formula One in the next couple of weeks. Lawson picked up 10 points over the weekend in Singapore, placing 5th in the sprint race and 7th in the Grand Prix. Lawson sits comfortably in 9th place in the Drivers' Championship with a total of 75 points on the season. Lawson's fate has yet to be decided despite being the best of the rest in the F1 this season. Racing Bulls team principal Alan Permain says, "I don't want to give you a definite date. It's going to be in the coming weeks, let's say." The Newcastle Knights have extended head coach Justin Holbrook following a near Cinderella finish to the Knights' NRL season, falling short in the grand final. Holbrook was already contracted until the end of the 2028 season, but this extension will see him remain at the club until the end of the 2030 season. And Manchester City have left Anfield with maximum points after second-half goals from Erling Haaland, Jeremy Doku and Rayan Cherki secured a 3-0 victory over Liverpool this morning. City were playing in the first time since an independent commission found them guilty of 114 breaches of the league's financial rules and were greeted by deafening boos and angry chants. Liverpool's midfielder Ryan Gravenberch was sent off in the 62nd minute, which essentially decided the fate for the home side and opened the floodgates for City to score 3 goals. Sports News Updates brought to you by Night and Day. Grab a $5 Buzzy Bee Sunday this October at Night and Day.
0: Good on you, Finn. Thank you. Alongside Lashes in the producer's booth, Millsy in

0: seconds to go. They kicked off, and Abdullah from special teams obviously caught the ball. Mm. Tackle. Someone commit and make a tackle. They chose not to. He went up to about the 40-yard mark, and they got the 1 second to go. They won, 19-17. Amazing display from Abdullah. I love special teams. If I was an NFL great, I would be a special teams player for sure. So that was good. Tell you what was great yesterday, the Kostecki-Brennan double. Loved it, loved it, loved it. Both of them executed superbly. And I was a bit disappointed myself on Saturday night. When I went to the rugby on Saturday night, there's about 25 of us, and we all like to pick the score, and the closest one to the score. And I really back myself because I watch warm ups, so I get a feel for it.
1: Yep.
0: Being a former international athlete, you just kind of know who's in, who's out. And I was gutted. I picked 49-18. I was so disappointed in myself because I need to be better than that. I still won the prize, so that's all good. I tend to win it most times when we do pick the score. It's about body language, reading people, who's connected, who's engaged, and I need to be better at that on Saturday evening. But what a joy it was to watch the All Blacks for sure at New Zealand's best stadium. Without question, New Zealand's best stadium. It's a great atmosphere in there. She was jam-packed, fast footy. DMAC at 10. Like, I get tired of people bagging them for his performances at 10, but it's under that old regime, the data spreadsheet football regime. Like, you could just tell he played with freedom. He just played eyes up footy. Like, you don't have to be restricted and have to go, you know, data. Just play footy. And they were excellent. Geordie Barrett was amazing, but I don't want to go through all of them because they were all just brilliant.
1: Everyone played well.
0: It was just constant waves of attack. Wallaby Gold just couldn't keep up with the intensity. It was almost like, for Les Kiss, a great North Sydney Bear, welcome to Test footy. I know he's had a few games, but this one was more like, this is welcome to Test footy. In saying that, at halftime, they're still in the game, even though they weren't the best team, they're still there.
1: 17-14, yeah.
0: And good teams do that. And where they can improve is that when they do get the opportunities, as the Falcons about to, good tackle.

0: They're just numbers on the back of jersey. Will Jordan was everywhere. Didn't matter what part of the field he was on. But if I was having with a coffee with Will on a Sunday morning, okay, pin your ears back, son.
1: Mm.
0: When you get your opportunity, just pin your ears back, son. But his work rate, just getting everywhere. They're just numbers on jerseys these days now. But just an absolute joy to watch. And Michael Brennan. Michael Brennan was very good.
1: He was. Was he the referee?
0: No, he was the golfer who won the PGA Tour.
2: And saying that Andrew Brace, the referee, was
1: yeah,
2: very good.
1: I was like, because I shouldn't. Yeah, yeah.
0: Michael Brennan.
1: I thought the referee was very good.
0: His third win on PGA Tour.
1: Oh, I was talking to Lashes about this on Friday, actually. It feels like why do they keep playing the PGA Tour after they've just had the playoffs?
0: What do you mean? It's the start of the new season.
1: Yeah, I know, but there's no break.
0: It was a great field there over in Japan.
1: It wasn't a bad field. Yeah, I'll give you that. Yeah.
0: It was a great.
1: Paul, I didn't follow up that closely.
0: Paul, listening to text, I have a recommendation for you, Paul. Stop watching sport, mate. It's not good for you. It is not good for you if it makes you that unhappy to watch that game on Saturday night. Stop. In fact, can you text me? Are you a child? Are you a teenager? Are you a middle-aged man? Are you an elder person? What do you do in life? Like, what do you do, Paul?
1: Don't worry about
0: it. No, Paul. I want to know I need a picture. What do you actually do? Are you a sports administrator? Are you a former sports person? Are you just a fan? Like, what are you, Paul? I need to know.
1: Paul's just someone who doesn't like rugby.
0: It doesn't like sport and people being happy.
1: Yeah, well, that's true as well. Will Jordan, just on Will Jordan, on the point around Will Jordan, when he is at full flow, is there anything better? When he's just gliding and running, ball in both hands. He runs with the ball in both hands. Not many players do that these days.
0: No, I love
1: And he's
0: him.
1: Just, oh, he's just
0: a couple
1: of
0: other times I think he's looking for the pass where I can just pin your ears. They happened twice, I think.
1: Just run.
0: Oh, he's so
1: just
0: good.
1: Back yourself.
0: But I just love it how he's just the work rate of these boys. And for me, that game sums up the new regime for me. The boys are just playing like potentially eyes up footy. You can just. And that's why you can't criticise some of these lads who were there in the last 2 years. I'm sorry, you just can't. It's a different. They've got different freedom now. Yeah. They can just play.
1: Yeah, it was exactly what we wanted to see. There are a couple of people who have texted in along the lines of Australia was so bad. Well, yeah, they were bad, but that was because the All Blacks, I think, Australia was slightly off their game. I'll give you that. But the All Blacks played so well and they took pretty much every opportunity. Mm.

0: am I allowed to run here? Am I allowed to kick here? Or do I have to kick there? What part of the field do I have to kick in? Because they're all playing to that zone type footy. Is he there on Saturday night? He just catches the ball and he's run, then he's just playing on instinct. And like that's, so if I could talk about coaching. So Rem's coaching is having the ability to teach. And then when you get the ability to teach, you inspire someone. And that's how people learn. And I feel like Renz is like that. He's inspiring people and people are learning. I think, like if I'm Renz, D-Mac, you just play footy. You go wherever you want to go, mate, because I'll make sure I'm coaching my other players, someone will be there for you.
1: But also comparing that to the Super Rugby final is just silly, because the Super Rugby final, they had absolutely no front football, the Chiefs. That was just a complete and utter one-way traffic from the Hurricanes that you can't expect a 10 or any of the backs really to do anything good when your team's under that much pressure. Like, it's just completely different to what we saw on Saturday.
2: No, it's just a lot of New Zealanders, guy. You're just not allowed to have a bad day at the office.
1: Well, yeah.
2: That's just what they think, don't they?
0: I think it's just the expectation we expect, which is probably why we are a good nation, to be honest, actually, Lash. They expect Daniel Carter and Richie McCaw if you wear that black jersey. That is the expectation. Rightly or wrongly, that's what people expect. It's not real. It's far from real.
1: That's a good text there. People say, remember the Super Rugby final for DMAC. Remember the Super Semi the week before when the Chiefs carved up the Crusaders. That's exactly it.
2: That'd be the best performance.

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0: just think it's obvious that Rens connects with these boys, right? Like I'm not training to around the lads or anything, but I hear things from people connected to those groups, and I know they love him, and I know that Rens will die for them as well. It's the, kind of that type of mentality. But I just love the boys playing with freedom, and they are. I don't think anyone could not see that. Can you see that, Nash?
1: Oh, it's just like question. It's great to watch.
0: It's great to watch. It's a joy to watch.
2: So you clowns banged on about the Springboks being super strong, but now you won't concede that the Wallabies were weak. Rennie fanboys, we're being called.
0: I am, yeah. No shame in that.
1: Nothing wrong with supporting our national coach. But the Wallabies, like, their Achilles heel was like their depth in their bench. Their starting 15 is very good. Yeah, that first half we had to work hard. They put us on the back foot early. But we were good in a lot of areas that allowed us to then, you know, run up a score on them, which was good, and it was dominant. It will be a test, so away from Eden Park over there. A little bit of rain around Sydney this week too, so you got to do it again.
0: So this last text I think is fair. People are on Aussie's case because they gave us so much room. When we play South Africa, England, France, Ireland, the game is never going to be like that. They all get right up in our grill, and I think that's a really fair message. They do.
2: Yep.
0: And we just don't have the space.
2: Well, Australia likes playing a similar game to what we play. Running fast, and so there are going to be a lot more holes, whereas I feel like with South Africa it's just more brutality, physicality, owning, you know, the forward dominance, that sort of thing, you know, owning the set piece, all that sort of thing. It's just a very different style of play.
0: It takes longer to wear them down. I go back to that try we scored over there, I don't know, 35, 36 phases. It just takes, it's what good teams do.
1: But we did do a lot of things better, particularly our kicking game was on point. Obviously, the high ball, you're going to have good days and bad days at the office when it comes to the high ball too, and we got a lot of receipts, which then really puts the defence on the back foot. They can't bring line speed, and we sliced and diced them off the back of that. But as I say, we're not always going to dominate the year like that.
2: Exactly right. 24 after 3.
3: The Agenda. Agenda 1.
1: Boys, there were some obvious ones and then maybe some not so obvious ones. So who were the big winners and losers? The big winners and losers out of Bledisloe 1. From an individual viewpoint, I guess, would go from.
0: Lash, I can't think of anyone who's had a bad game. Like, you could say, look, Bodie Barrett didn't stand up, but he swept a lot of shit up in defence, you know, in those corners.
2: Beat 5 defenders as well.
0: Yeah, like I think ball didn't really go his way. Forwards excellent. Loose forward, you already mentioned, Lash. Loose forwards were brilliant.

0: around New Zealand throughout this whole drought of the Bledisloe Cup. But for some reason, they just feel like they're up against it when they come to Eden Park, as are obviously a lot of teams across history, but they've certainly copped some punishment, more so than others. Okay.
1: Well, no, I don't think
2: that. Agenda two.
0: Both you boys, are you a bit slow today? You're a bit hungover. That's all right, though.
3: Jesus,
1: not hungover.
3: I had that much grog on Saturday.
0: Yeah, I know, because I was on
3: that much grog.
0: FaceTimed you at about 1:30 a.m. and you were talking all sorts of stuff.
3: Jeez.
0: And then I was getting photos yesterday afternoon when you were meant to be doing chores and you were sleeping on the couch.
1: I haven't even seen that. I hate that shit, eh? What photos? Yeah. Well, I was watching Bathurst.
0: You were watching your eyelids. That's what you were watching.
1: I was flicking. It was a great day, actually, yesterday. I was watching Michael Brennan, Justin Thomas shit the bed. Yep. Some great golf being played over in Japan and flicking between Bathurst.
0: Speaking of Bathurst.
1: Well, you only need to watch the first, yeah.
0: Well, here's a question for you, Millsy.
1: Yeah.
0: Is motorsport the biggest rort for attending fans? Well, the fact that they pay $369 for grandstand seats or $130 for a GA ground pass per day, right? And this guy on Twitter saying that they see less than 4%

0: It's not he. They were calling it a she.
1: Oh, they gone that way?
0: Yeah.
1: What, as in they, them?
0: No, just they said she'll decide.
1: Oh, does she?
0: Yeah.
1: Okay.
0: Mount Panorama.
1: She decides.
0: Yeah.
1: I'll tell you what, I did decide it.
0: What?
1: The fuel gauge.
0: Yeah.
2: Unbelievable.
1: Poor execution.
2: It's terrible execution, isn't it?
1: Just put a cost of living crisis. Hey. All been there.
0: Yeah. He's actually ran out of money on the debit card there, eh? And it's cost of Bathurst. Yeah, thank him.
2: Fellas, if we put that extra 1 second of fuel in, it could be the tipping point for the whole planet.
0: Yeah.
2: Let's just hold back and hope that he gets over the line.
0: Is it, mate? Is that a sackable offence?
2: Gotta be. One extra, like Greg Murphy, I'll bow to his knowledge, absolutely, and he was giving it to them on the coverage yesterday. They had a 10-second lead or so at that time. But if he, you know, coming out of the pits, he would have been 10 seconds ahead. And they stopped short and they gave him what they thought would be the minimum amount to get him over the line. You'd just go an extra 2 seconds, wouldn't you?
1: Extra bad because the safety car actually helped them.
2: Yeah. Yeah, you're exactly right. And so, he said as soon as they realised that they had Anton De Pasquale, this is, as soon as they knew that they had 2 or 3 laps remaining, he was like, I'm no chance of making it. It was just a long, slow, painful death until his car stopped halfway up the mountain. That is brutal, isn't it?
0: Well, the mountain decides.
2: She decides.

0: Well, you want reach. All you want is reach, and you build the reach. And then you come time to sell the franchise, and you can prove this is the reach we've got. That's what the game's about.
1: Mm.
2: To answer your question, fair game. Of course it's fair game. They've had the license 30 years, isn't it? So they've got every right. What I would say, though, there's a lot of stuff going around on the internet, social media and the like, of the PNG Chiefs logo being very similar to the Chiefs rugby logo.
1: Yeah.
2: That is not, that's all bollocks. It's AI. They haven't actually got, if you go on to...
1: They haven't made any logos yet because they need this to obviously
2: exactly right.
1: be sorted out.
2: So, you know, yes, the name's the same, but the look and that sort of thing is actually, no one knows yet. So don't get, I guess what I'm saying around that, don't get drawn in by the, and I'm not just saying this to you, but if you're out there and you're thinking, oh, their logo is very similar, they don't actually have a proper logo yet. They're still sorting that out.
1: Mm.
2: But name-wise, of course New Zealand Rugby has a leg to stand on. They legally own that name in this part of the world.
1: Interesting. Hopefully it doesn't drag on and we can get a resolution pretty quickly. But yeah, court this morning apparently is quite spirited, so we watch with interest with what happens there.
2: Certainly do. 24 and a bit away from 4 o'clock. We'll take a break, come back to some of your texts shortly as well and chat to Paul Mawate from the TAB after 4 o'clock. Jeff Wilson is with us and it is Kattery and Penthouse Hour as well.
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0: he'd get out to before he eventually won.
1: First of all, it was a great weekend to be a Brody, wasn't it, eh? Brody Kostecki, Brody McAllister, you name it. Just, if you name Brody, you're having a great weekend. Well, I can tell you, the bookies had a great weekend because there weren't too many that backed Kostecki to win Bathurst. And I think that final lap was a great illustration of just how hard the cost of living is right now when you can't afford enough petrol to finish the bloody race. So, yeah, hard luck for Di Pasquale, who was trading at around $1.60-odd. Might have even got down to $1.30-odd late in the game. And there were a few punters that did back Di Pasquale. But in terms of Kostecki, he was a winning result for the bookies. Not too many jumped on him, so they were quite happy with the result in the end.
0: How about the All Black game, Paulie? How did you boys fare throughout that fixture?
1: Yeah, for 79 minutes, it was looking pretty good, actually. And then a certain Will Jordan decided to score a try. The time almost up on the clock, and I can tell you there are a whole heap of same game multi punters who were very, very happy with the fact that Will Jordan did score that try. I can tell you that him, along with Cam Roygaard, Cody Taylor, were very, very popular, as well as the two wingers. And I think the two wingers scored, the other winger scored as well, wasn't it? Leroy Carter, before he went off injured. In fact, he was injured scoring the try. Yeah. So. Yes. So there were plenty of same game multis that got up. I can tell you we had a couple of $10,000 bets on the All Blacks at about $1.22 and another couple at $1.25. So plenty of support for the All Blacks, but same game multi punters, yeah, they got saved late in the game by Will Jordan dotting down.
0: What's the return leg telling us in terms of the odds, mate?
1: I can tell you, they're 8.5-point underdogs, the Wallabies, at home this weekend. The All Blacks, I think they're about $1.33. The Wallabies are $3.20. They've got some injury. I mean, both teams picked up a few injuries for that game, but I'm just not sure who's going to play in the midfield for the Wallabies. Boy, they really are. I've just had a bad run of luck in terms of suspensions and injuries in terms of that midfield. But at the moment, they're $3.20 outsiders at home to beat the All Blacks this weekend.
0: This Thursday night, the big game, the Kangaroos versus the Kiwis. I see you have 154 markets on this match.
1: We might sneak in a few more before we get to kickoff as well, Millsy. Currently, the Kangaroos are $1.68. The Kiwis, $2.20, which means they're 2.5-point outsiders. As soon as the teams are named, those try-scoring markets will be up, and that's exactly where our whole heap of punters will be heading. It'll be very interesting to see with the mix that Stacey Jones decides to go with. It's a very, very strong-looking Kiwi squad, to be fair. But at the moment, they're $2.20. And they've attracted a wee bit of money at $2.20 as well, the Kiwis.
0: And just lastly, mate, the A-League starts this weekend, and I've just had a quick look at the futures market, and, geez, if your odds setters are telling us, this is a pretty wide open season.
1: Yeah, I think they're playing things a wee bit safe. They're not quite sure which way to go here in terms of the A-League. They're going to hope that the punters let them know. I can see that Auckland FC are slight favourites to beat Melbourne City this weekend. And then I'll just look at the Phoenix, of course, on Sunday. They're outsiders at home. They're 285 up against Melbourne Victory at 225. The draw's at 370. Yeah, can Auckland FC go big time again?
0: Good stuff. All right, mate, we appreciate it a lot. We'll talk to you again later on in the week. Watch and bet live on your favourite sports and racing at tab.co.nz. Please bet responsibly. R18, Paul Mawate there from the TAB. Auckland FC, 550 to win the grand final. Go back-to-back in the A-League. The Jets, the same price as our Sydney FC. And then you got Melbourne City and Melbourne Victory at $6. So five teams within 50 cents of each other when it comes to the outright market for the men's A-League this season. Auckland FC and the Phoenix. So opening their accounts this weekend. 14 and a half away from 4 o'clock. We'll take a quick break, come back to some of your texts after 4. Jeff Wilson is with us to discuss the footy.

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3: 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We believe in the club. 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We're going to prove you're wrong. And while we're doing it, we're going to stick two fingers up.
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12: 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One bloke took 240 ODI wickets. The other played around at Augusta. It's Millsy and Guy on Sport Nation.
13: Coming up to 10 away from 4 o'clock, Millsy and Guy on Sport Nation. A few texts to get through before the top of the hour, after which we will chat to Jeff Wilson. All our first fives are incredible on front football. Our forwards need to deliver more regularly, someone says. The wee spell in the paddock did the All Blacks wonders. D-Mac is the GOAT. Harry Wilson, 28 tackles, is mind-blowing. Wallabies back three are so good to watch. Some outstanding tries from both teams that you just don't get from the Northern Hemisphere teams. Cheers, Mikey, on 88 3.
14: Like, I definitely would not be writing off this Wallaby Gold.
13: No.
14: Like, they're amazing. Like, back three, Harry Wilson's brilliant. You got a few more boys about to join them. And the All Blacks are on one on Saturday night. They're on one. So be daunting for any team. Like, I would not be writing off Wallaby Gold.
13: Well, Les Kiss has only had them for as long as Dave Rennie's had the All Blacks, well, possibly even less. And yeah. So in a year's time.
14: Anyway.
13: It'll be a good football side. Has anyone visited the option of a conspiracy over the Chiefs' name legal action? Like, maybe NZR want to deliberately pee off the NRL and then the NRL say no. No soup for your new NRL team in South Island. Then Southern attention remains on Union. Is that a dumb thought? Well, it's a conspiracy. And I'm not a big conspiracy guy myself, but I can see where you're coming from there. Throwing that out there. Quite possibly playing the landies at his own game, maybe. Apologies to D-Mac, not yet. Next season, maybe at 10 if he keeps it up. Bowden, I've never doubted him. Class that man. Cheers, Ken. God bless you, Ken. Is Bowden Barrett the 15 if D-Mac is the 10 going forward? What are the other options? Someone says on 88 3. Well, Ruben Love, if he comes back to from injury, would fit it. So they would.
14: No.
13: What do you mean, no?
14: Ruben Love won't play 15. I think they'll go Will Jordan back to 15 and get one of the wingers around.
13: Mm. It'd be an option, though.
15: Yeah, they'd definitely go Will there before Ruben. You can guarantee that. And I think that's a space Dave Rennie wouldn't mind getting into, to be honest. I think he's just a little bit uncertain at the moment about his wingers, outside of Will, that is. So, you know, you get Caleb Clark back fit firing. Leroy Carter's obviously going to be out for a wee bit. As a name I'm pretty keen to see in black, Caleb Tangitau, as you know. Yep. Like, yeah, that'll be a hotly contested position going into the next World Cup. But

0: some blokes will get their opportunity, particularly against Wales. You'd imagine there'd be wholesale changes there. You'd like to think that apart from the injured four, she'll be a relatively similar team this week. And what, three of those were off the pine, weren't they? Yeah.
1: It's funny, though, we play that defensive system where our wingers are up flat and 10 and 15 are back on either side of the field, right?
0: Mm.
1: It's...
0: Yeah, but I mean, you think of that first try with Lakai, how good it was, you know. Roygaard box kicks, McKenzie drops into the backfield, thinking that Wallaby Gold will get the ball back, and then he's there marshalling the backfield. Geordie Barrett recovers the ball, bang, he accelerates, comes out the back of Tupou Vai, and then just picks off staggered defensive lines. Like, it's a good system to have, and the work rate that Geordie has to do now, chasing a lot of pill on top of his other usual workloads as a midfielder is, yeah, crazy. I think we're the fittest team in world rugby by quite some margin.
2: There was an interesting thing that piqued my interest yesterday around players that they've brought in, and you might be able to shed some light on this. Jamie Hannah, yeah. Not Sam Derry.
0: Don't know there, head scratcher.
1: That's a head scratcher for me. Oh,
2: that certainly raised my eyebrows when I saw that.
0: Mm. Well, we'll have to ask Derry, but I'm not sure. That was, you know, everyone just presumed. But no, I do know that Sam Derry was touch and go, hadn't trained all week with Canterbury with an elbow infection. But obviously got through a shift yesterday. Mm. So I don't know if that played into it, but yeah.
2: Interesting. The ABs were playing into an easterly breeze in the first half. The Wallabies were too deep most of the time and weren't competitive in the air. Big Keats. That was actually an area of the game where I was mightily impressed by the All Blacks, that you said, you know, who needs a big game and why and all that sort of stuff. And the high ball was something that I had questions about leading into that game. And I thought the All Blacks were excellent around the high ball in the weekend. Big tick in that area of the park.
1: They kicked deep, eh? Was that just poor execution, or do you think it was a game?

0: Ash, between games.
1: Mills, you just got to execute. Like, box kicking is a tough skill to nail.
0: Mm.
1: And sometimes you get it wrong, and it's as small margins. Like, you kick it 2 or 3 metres longer than intended, all of a sudden our backfield has uncontested marks.
0: Yeah.
1: You know, or if you kick it, you'd almost rather kick it short, so at least you get a crack at trying to get it back than kick it too long.
0: Oh, that's right. I don't think we saw, you know, the guy running back catching it on the weekend because they just kicked too deep the whole time.
1: Mm.
0: And I would think if I was Wallaby Gold, that would be an area there where I'd be kicking.
1: Mm. Yeah.
0: Didn't see one.
1: And it could, that, I mean, honestly, it's such a fickle area of the game these days. It wouldn't surprise me to see this sad day that flip on its head.
0: Mm.
1: And in, our execution could be slightly off and theirs could be bang on and makes it.
0: Flash, we were on one on Saturday night.
1: So were you.
2: Yeah. Jeff Wilson coming up with us shortly. Also, Cattery and Penthouse Hour after 4.
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11: I know that kid very well. He was a weak-gutted dog as a kid, and he hasn't changed now. He's a weak-gutted dog person now.

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2: How many of these are bowlers, though? 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
3: Well, bowling's
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4: Just inches away from the goal line. Odin Ryan on debut, very close. Oh, I thought he's got it, he has.

0: Nearly 2 minutes after four, Millsy and Guy on Sport Nation through until 6 o'clock. Keep your texts coming in on 8833. Jeff Wilson in just a couple of minutes. Cattery and Penthouse Hour as well. Then we chat Bathurst after 5 o'clock with Connor O'Brien from V8 Sleuth, and the head coach of Otago's NPC side, Mark Brown, will join us after 5:30 as well. 2 minutes after four, Millsy and Guy on Sport Nation. Thanks to Kogan Mobile.
1: 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Steve Smith set a record for the most test catches as Australia lead after the third day in their match against South Africa by 139 runs. Smith took four catches in the second innings to take his tally up to 223, surpassing England's Joe Root, who has 220. Play resumes at

0: WWE is returning to Auckland for the first time in a decade, announcing an event for December 17th at Spark Arena. WWE today revealed three additional shows across Australia and New Zealand, with the last stop being in Auckland. The last time WWE stars performed in Auckland was the WWE live event in 2016. Sports News Headlights.
1: Is this sport or acting?
2: Are we entertainment tonight or something?
0: WWE's a sport.
3: That's not a sport.
2: That's not a sport, Finn.
0: I feel like it can be a sport.
2: It's theatre.
0: Jeez.
2: It's theatre, but I was a big fan of a few of the lads back in the day. Brutus the Barber Beefcake, Greg the Hammer Valentine, Ric Flair, Hulk Hogan. Hey, let's talk about one of those catches, one of the four. Did you see his catches?
0: In the slip?
2: In the slip.
0: Yeah.
2: Reverse sweep, hit hard.
0: Yeah, it was very impressive, Millsy.
2: Old Smith Balls goes out with his right canoe.
0: Smith Balls.
2: And his mitt. Jeez, it was a great catch.
0: It was
2: catch.
0: A very good catch.
2: Very, very good catch. A lot of talk, actually, about balls in that test match, if you guys are interested. You guys want to talk balls?
3: No.
1: We can do that. Let's talk that at some point this hour. Okay. I'm intrigued.
2: All right, we'll talk balls later on.
1: We'll get you for some. Do you want to just, who were the headlines thanks to?
0: PGG Rights and Turf, New Zealand's trusted pro turf grass specialist, little master.
1: Thank you, Finn. I did cut you off before that because I just had to pull you up on
2: sport. Entertainment tonight.
1: Jeff Wilson coming up with us in just a couple of moments. Millsy and Guy on Sport Nation. 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Clicking awesome. Matt says, big fan of the show. I'll be coming off the back fence for my Kattery nomination today. Okay. But first, did the Bledisloe show the difference between the rugby New Zealand sides play in Super Rugby and the more physical European style game the Saffers mainly play? New Zealand sides have generally had the wood over Aussie for years, and after the ABs just came off a tough series loss to South Africa, they've come back and absolutely pumped the best Australia has to offer. Apologies, long text. But yeah, no, you're bang on the money, Matt, and we might just chat about that coming up very shortly, nearly 5 minutes after four.
4: Millsy and Guy.
1: Jeff Wilson with us, of course, a big part of Sky's rugby coverage, former All Black, one of our greats as well. You don't need me to tell you that. Jeff, great to have you on the show, mate. How good was Saturday night to see the All Blacks, I guess, playing the way that we've long wanted them to play?
5: Yeah, look, they've shown lots of signs during the course of the season that a breakout performance might be there, and Australia gave them a chance to do it on the weekend at Eden Park, and they took it really well. So, you know, everyone should be pleased with their performance, their contribution, the fact that they bounced back from three losses to get a win, and the Bledisloe Cup is locked away. So, I mean, everything you probably could have asked of this All Black team. If you wondered how they would respond after the disappointment of losing that series to South Africa 3-1, they've come back and put on a really strong performance and made a not so much a statement, but they've certainly kept the bar very high.
2: Goldie, they were a joy to watch. Did you kind of think they had three tough runs in South Africa, and the spell on the paddock for like 3 weeks really helped to freshen them up?
5: Yeah, it's really interesting. I had a chat to some of the coaching staff and as well as the trainers, and it wasn't like they went on holiday when they got home. They had specific things they had to work through. Over the couple of weeks they were out of camp, and they had to make sure they kept pushing themselves to get in the type of condition they need to be in. There's no doubt there was some mental recovery being done, but the fact they came in and were as sharp as they were, and this is a Wallaby team that had plenty of belief, they then ripped that away from them, you know, probably 10-15 minutes after the half time, and then all of a sudden it was one-way traffic. So all the things that clearly they got asked to do, the players went away and did, and they came back and they were excited about being in the black jersey again, and that was the result we saw. So, look, I think four hardened test matches against South Africa is going to bode this group of players well for the next probably 12 to 18 months.
1: 17-14 at halftime. It was by no means locked in the closet and completed for the All Blacks. What areas did you see in the second half that allowed them to just pull away from Australia?
5: Our straight brutality and physicality through the course of the whole 80 minutes, and you just started to see the Wallabies, who I don't think had been exposed to that in their previous five test matches on a consistent basis. Look, that wasn't the strongest Springbok team that they beat. They accepted that, but

0: once an All Black team gets momentum and players like Cam Royegaard and Damian McKenzie and a Geordie Barrett and Will Jordan start seeing space in front of them and opportunities to create, they're really tough to handle. So the Wallabies now know that they've got to stay in the fight physically longer, and that's probably going to be, 80 minutes.
1: Look, I'm sure you spoke to some of the Wallaby Gold former players down sideline. What is the sentiment from them? Because you look at their back three, they're wonderful players. Harry Wilson's like a tackling machine. There is stuff there, right, for Les Kiss to work off.
0: 1 through 15, no issue. I mean, for me, it's 16 through 23 where they need to be more impactful. And they need to get a real lift when they come off the bench. And, that's the difference, I believe, between the very elite sides and those who are probably sitting sort of 5 to 10 in the world, right, is if they haven't got the game under control, if they're not, in a dominant position, then they'll find it hard to finish. And that's where Australia, the Wallabies, the asset has to go on number 16 to 23, because the balance of the test match is right there. You think about just after half time, had they managed to score, then it quite easily would have been left up to those other players to finish in the game. And I don't know if they could have. So I think the acid goes on them. I think 1 through 15, this Wallaby team is incredibly talented. It's got plenty to like about it. You mentioned, what the back three looks like. But gosh, they've got a loose forward trio that works hard, that's physical, but all of a sudden just that weight of the All Black experience and all that came to the fore, and they just couldn't handle. When they made changes, they just didn't change the course of the game. That's what your bench has got to do.
2: Jeff Wilson with us. Do you envisage the All Blacks continuing with Damien at 10, not just obviously for the

0: in the middle of Super Rugby. So that's the next time post, you know, the end of the year, with the first time hopefully everyone's going to be fit and available again. I can't see Richie Moonga being available this next weekend. He certainly wasn't walking comfortably at Eden Park. I don't know that for certain. No, I hope he is available, but I would be surprised if we don't see Damien Bowden combination again. Like, we shouldn't forget these two guys have played together a lot. They really have, and you know, I think what we saw was you know, Damien is a really world class player. Now, there's been moments, you know, there's been the odd game, you know, a Super Rugby game here or there where he hasn't quite delivered. But if you watch him when a team is on top and doing things really well, he is unstoppable. So for me, I look at it and go, Damien was outstanding. I thought Bowden was really solid at the back. And remember, he hadn't played much rugby, Bowden Barrett, in 2026. So I thought it was a nice little cameo of 80 minutes. And now these two will get another chance next weekend.
1: Well, let's talk about an old boy, Scott Barrett. Like, a brilliant return coming off 40 minutes and I think a 50-minute spell for Taranaki. I thought he was immense, got big minutes. Do you see many changes in that locking department? Because it's a fascinating space, if you are an All Black select and All Black supporter, what they actually do with the two best locks.
0: Yeah, you bang on, because, you know, obviously Fabian Holland's going to be back in the selection mix again. You know, he was unlucky to miss out, according to Dave Rennie, for that test match in the weekend. I think I'd like to get him more time, but Scott was awesome. To be fair, I got exactly what I thought I'd get out of Scott Barrett. The same thing he's done in the All Black jersey for years in all of his test matches. I think that was his 90th test. He brought, he's a great athlete. He brought physicality. I mean, he moves bodies when it comes to ruck time. Does a lot of that unseen, hidden work. So, you know, he was really, really good. We've got to tidy up our lineouts. Let's be fair. You know, it wasn't great on the weekend. We turned over a lot of possession there. Those are starter plays that you need to win possession. We ended up having to go to the front in the second half just to get our ball, and that sometimes changes the way you can attack. But if you're Scott Barrett, you know, if you're the Barrett brothers, let's be honest, all three of them, you're going to be really happy being back together at Eden Park and holding on to the Bledisloe Cup, and every one of them contributed in certain ways, and Geordie was just immense, let's be honest. Man, no one went looking for more work than he did.
2: I was going to ask you about going forward to the next test. Is it just the line-out that needs to sharpen up for you, or was there any other area of the park that needs to be improved before the return game next week?
0: And this is one that bugs me. It's soft penalties. It's needless offsides. Like, there is no excuse if you're a bench player to come on and be offside defensively, because you should be full of energy. You should be able to get yourself in a position where you are not in the eyes of the referees or the assistant referees. And every time you are caught from that, it's just an easy way for the opposition to gain territory, to gain an advantage. And that last try was a direct result of a needless offside. They

0: to keep playing with Canterbury. You could have said the same for Jamie. You know, obviously Duplessis Kiarifi has been given the opportunity to come into camp. Maybe they want to take a closer look. Does that allow Lucas Casey to just keep playing, right, for Otago, because he's in the playoffs? I'm not sure. You know, these guys have worn the All Black jersey, Hannah and Kiarifi, and, you know, now I think this is the last time, maybe, if they're not selective for India Tour, that the coaches want to have a look at them in camp. So, look, I don't read too much into it, but, you know, they've obviously got their reasons, and, you know, I think we'll see a similar team. I don't think there'll be any surprises. That's just my take, and I think we'll just want to really start building on, you know, some of the good work we're doing, given the fact we're having to make a lot of changes every week.
1: Since you mentioned the NPC, actually, just before we let you go, are your Golden O going to win it this year, or...?
0: I'd love to think so, but it's really a... look, how good's the story for Northland? It really has been a fantastic year for them. I mean, that doesn't mean I'm wanting them to beat Otago. I mean, what I want them to do is continue doing what they've been doing, which is playing with passion and playing with... You know, that sometimes players put on a jersey and they play above themselves, and they've been that team this year, but, you know, I wouldn't be... I am, as much as I'm interested in that game, Taranaki... I think they can have a crack at Canterbury. I really do. I mean, Taranaki have really hit their stride, had some guys come back strong in positions, playing with unbelievable confidence. Look, it's going to be a great semi-final weekend. But to answer your question, I'm through and through, brother. Blue and gold's going all the way, and we're going to be lifting a title.
1: I'm surprised it took you that long to say yes.
0: I was always going to get around to it. You know, you've got to pay respect to everybody else. You give everyone their moment, and then you all of a sudden go, but really, let's be honest, this is where my loyalties lie.
1: Well, for your sake, I hope that is the case, mate. Thank you very much, as always, for giving up your time. Enjoy Australia. Go well.
0: Cheers, then. See ya.
1: Good man. Jeff Wilson there, Goldie, with us to discuss the All Blacks. Any thoughts around what he had to say? Let us know on 8833. Always good of him to give up his time. 16 after 4. We'll take a quick break, come back to some of your texts, and get into the Penthouse and the Cattery as well. So any nominations for them, fire them through to 8833. Millsy and Guy on Sport Nation. 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
4: Twenty after four, Millsy and Guy on Sport Nation. Time for the Cattery and the Penthouse. A couple of nominations on the text machine, first of all, for the Cattery. Ted has nominated the Mulu Boys after they got towed up by the Cantabs in the weekend. Hard to watch. Bring on the Kiwis. And that is Ted from the Waikato. Cattery nomination, anyone who bagged the All Black selections last week, so that's a few on the text machine, and Mark Watson. Also the New Zealand punters who backed Australia because it was, quote, good money. Take a good look at yourself. Get on the Dave Rennie bus onwards and upwards. Rugby World Cup 27, it's coming home from Matt. It's good confidence. Were there any others that I've missed there?
5: Oh, you're right there, Kyle.
6: That's for Josh from the West Coast.
5: Oh.
4: Oh.
5: About the Green Party.
6: He just wanted me to cough twice. If I was in agreement, I was tax.
5: Yeah, about new taxes every week. You're in agreement with that.
6: You can't talk about that stuff. It's election month. Lash.
5: There ain't no rules in the Cattery, mate.
4: Who's in there at the moment?
5: Rightio, who is in there at the moment? If you just joined out, a lot of new... spit it out, Lash. A lot of new listeners to the show, Kyle. So the Cattery is, of course, a segment we do on a Monday. Where the weekend milk drinkers go spend a little bit of time in the Cattery to think about their actions and behaviours and how they can be better. Okay, so who's in there at the moment?

0: yeah, not their best. So they can head into their lash.
1: Rightio. Melzy, what do you got for us?
2: This has been bugging me for some time, and I got reminded of this, and I saw it on the weekend. Because we're back entering, running along in your community and your neighbourhood with your shirt off. We're back into that space, right? More daylight hours, it's a bit warmer, so people feel like they can take their shirt off to go running.
1: Mm-hmm.
2: It's not necessary. Keep your shirt on. We've got very good fabric these days.

0: Good sidestep.
1: Yeah.
0: Yeah. Good swerve.
1: Yeah.
0: And just finger across rather than Johnny run on the spot with your shirt off.
1: His shirt off.
0: Tosses.
1: Imagine the reaction that you'd get if you were jogging on the spot with your shirt off.
0: Imagine that.
1: Oh, dear. And then, I tell you, just while we're on the subject of traffic lights, I think people who are willing and able and fit and able that don't even break into a little half-brisk walk or somewhat of a slight jog when they're crossing the lights and people are waiting to turn. You know what I mean?
2: Just the laboured walk.
1: Yeah.
0: Oh, the arrogance
1: without
0: of it.
1: Care in the world. Just disgraceful.
0: What I teach my kids, we are massive on this, the broodmare and I, is when you cross, just wave.
1: Yeah.
0: We thumbs up.
1: Yep.
0: Thanks, mate.
2: Yep.
0: We wave, thank you.
1: Dead right.
0: People that don't do it, they just walk slowly on their blower.
1: Yeah, oh, yeah.
2: Especially across zebra crossings.
0: Yeah.
2: Especially across them.
1: Yeah, anyway. Zebra crossings. Oh, yeah. You watch. We multiple road deaths. People getting cleaned up now on the back of Millsy's advice. Rightio.
0: Well, I'd actually rate it if young teenagers did it because then we can spot the good colts. You got some speed there. You thought about footy?
1: Yeah, bit of footwork.
3: Let Webby know.
1: What do you got for us, little master?
2: Oh, I've mulled over this for a while. Nothing really stood out to me, but I think Hawke's Bay have to go in there.
1: Yeah.
2: On the 4th of September, they were unbeaten through the NPC. They just beaten Otago. And yep, I know we figured out there's a bit of a false economy around them in terms of teams that they played and all that sort of stuff. But geez, losing to North Harbour, Bay of Plenty, thrashed by Taranaki, couldn't win the Shield off Counties, and then get beaten by 36 points in a quarter final against Otago. They've got to be in there. What a horrific end to the season. Yeah. They deserve to go in the category off the back of that.
1: Brilliant. They can go in there. Millsy, going into the category for me, it's actually kind of a similar gripe that I have. And it's people that bring genuine newborns to live sporting events. Mate, fair income. There was this bloke there on Saturday at the test. He would have stood up for 60, 70 minutes of the game with a little wee new infant in his front pack and just standing there bouncing. Oh. I'm like, come on, mate, seriously. We're trying to win a Bledisloe Cup. It's well past this kid's bedtime. Just get it to bed, mate. There's absolutely no need for you to be here jiggling your baby in a front pack.
2: It's patriotism. You wanted to see the All Blacks win.
0: No, I actually rate that.
1: Yeah, I thought it was garbage behaviour.
2: Was he in the way of anyone else?
1: Wait, not in my way, but he would have been in the way because he was standing in the aisle and people would have been, you know. Oh, mate, I just thought, fair dinkum. He's standing around, not even watching the game, standing around looking back up at the crowd, thinking, everyone's thinking, oh, he's a good father. No, you're not, mate.
0: Lash. I love this.
1: Yeah.
0: So we had Albie. Albie's now 16.
1: Yeah.
0: But when he was born, Di, the broodmare, bought one of those things.
1: The front packs?
0: I refused to wear it.
1: Yeah.
0: I was not seen out in public with one of those things. Just carry your baby.
1: Yeah. Well, you've already got your own front pack.
0: Not back then.
2: Cat, you walked straight into that one. That's seriously volley outside off the lash.
0: I'm with Lash there.
1: Yeah,
0: blokes who have those front packs for their babies, grow up here, eh? Just carry your baby. You could put them in a front pack.
1: It does free up both your hands to probably have a couple of tins and do stuff like that.
2: Would it have been okay if he had the baby in the front pack while having a couple of tins?
1: Nah, there's just no need for it, mate. Like, we're at a big Bledisloe Cup match, staring down the barrel, four on the bounce, and you're standing up in the aisle jiggling your baby for 60, 70 minutes.
0: Yeah. Front packs. Jesus. Seriously. Tough enough. Do you reckon Colin Meads would have carried his babies in a front pack?
1: Nah,
0: no,
1: and he wouldn't
0: chance.
1: Have crossed the road at traffic lights either.
2: yeah, Mike, you're probably right. And

0: who live and breathe sport. When it's time for the action, we bring that too. Live commentary, major moments, and the games that matter most, all in one place. 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
5: Basically what you're trying to do is line some concentric rings up on that circle. They were getting puffs of wind coming.

0: just, yeah, good atmosphere, enjoyed it. So thanks to the All Blacks fans for turning up at Eden Park on Saturday night.
1: Passion.
0: Yeah.
1: Love it.
0: It was good.
2: Good work, Finn Balls. I've got lots to think about here, like the Barrett boys, Mr. and Mrs. Barrett, for producing that. They're wonderful. I think Buddy Barrett's played now 150 games for New Zealand Rugby All Blacks. That's amazing. Geordie was excellent. After the game, went to the bar, and the Singaporean fella who was at the game put $1,000 on the bar.
1: Oh.
2: Yeah, because he was just stoked with the All Blacks' performance. That's pretty cool, eh?
1: That is epic.
3: What a rooster.
2: Yeah, good bastard. Made sure I went up and saw him afterwards and say thank you, because that's what you do. And I think potentially this ride reminded me of the pumper, Jimmy Cassidy, with Rough Habit many moons ago. But J-Mac's ride on Lady Shenandoah was superb.
1: Yep.
2: Like the bravery, and also Lady Shenandoah, horses shy away from those gaps, and she didn't. And J-Mac, I guess that's why he is one of the world's best on a beautiful, dangerous ride in the Toorak.
1: Dead right. There was not much of a gap there. He went straight through it. Rated that highly. I'm just going similar-ish to Finn, but not quite. I'm just going to put test afternoons in the penthouse. There was just something about getting out of work on Saturday afternoon after working in here, heading along to full time, and just seeing, feeling, hearing the buzz, the excitement of a rugby test afternoon.
2: Mm.
1: Not just All Blacks fans for me, like there were Wallabies fans there and they were up and about, they were crowing about just how good the vibe was as well and how excited they were to be going to Eden Park. They were all kitted out in their Wallabies gear. Tons of Wallabies jerseys around actually, which was cool. It just had a vibe to it that you don't get that often. And there's just something about All Blacks test afternoons that are just far ahead of anything else.
2: I loved last week. Yeah. We got a few messages here. I think they live on a different planet to me. Like, that was a great week of leading up to Test footy last week. And there were messages, the tickets are not selling, there's going to be no one there. I tell you, I was there, and she was pretty bloody damn full.
0: It was 46,500, I think it was. Yeah, I didn't see many empty seats, Millsy.
2: Oh, my God, there's silly texts that come in here, Paul. And it was just a great week leading into a really awesome performance. Celebrate it.
3: Was kind of similar to you, Little Master, just around full-time. One thing that I seriously love, I think I might have put it in here 18 months ago or so, but there's just something different when bars do table service, isn't it?
1: You didn't have to move from your seat all afternoon.
3: And they do it brilliantly there at full
1: time.
3: They
1: do, yep, great.
3: Table service. I only left my seat to go do wheeze or go put a bed on. And the service there, another jug, two please. And just food, all good. Bring the FPOS machine to your table to settle it afterwards. That's just glorious.
2: Yeah, that is excellent.
3: It makes your day so much more enjoyable, the fact that you're not going to and from the bar. It's brilliant table service, which is a big thing in Australia and needs to be introduced more to this country.
2: Yeah, they do a good job up there on that front. They really do.
3: There you go.
1: Four good things into Foxy Hotel. I haven't even mentioned that it's called that these days.
3: Yeah, the right Fox Hotel. And the Odenrein suite, Eli Odenrein could just about be in that himself, but Tassie didn't get over the line, but geez, he was superb again.
2: Very good.
3: Good young footballer going places. Plenty to get excited about when it comes to good young colts in this country.
2: Yeah.
1: Josh nominated Mr. and Mrs. Barrett for the penthouse as well, Millsy.
2: Oh, did he?
1: Yep.
2: Yeah, I'd be very proud.
1: And he also said War Woven. Geez, that was a good one.
2: Sort of state cult.
3: Mm. Would be some achievement, wouldn't it, to have three sons play 100 test matches?
2: Oh, yeah. What would his service fee be?
3: Oh, who doubt, eh? Smiley
2: Barrett.
3: Oh,
2: what do you got? You got Savage Beale about 100K? Sort of state. He's got 30. He'll go up. Snitzel at his pomp.

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1: The NRL Grand Final is over, but the Rugby League season is far from done. It's almost time for the Rugby League World Cup. And what a way to start with the Kiwis taking on the Kangaroos in a huge Trans-Tasman clash. Under the lights of Sydney's Allianz Stadium, with both sides looking to make a statement in the opening match of the tournament. New Zealand against Australia. Kickoff, 10:05pm Thursday, right here on Sport Nation, with live commentary thanks to SEN. 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

0: personal beef? Is it?
1: No. I think he's just meaning if would they have needed him if, but different positions, obviously. So yeah, he would have played.
0: I think they were desperate to get him back in.
1: Jeez, he was good. I thought he was very good. Very imposing. There was a truckload of fans in alternate jerseys at the test on Saturday, especially league ones. Cross code too. Criminal, someone says.
0: I just don't get it. It's such a weird mindset. It really, really is.
1: Lads, one gripe.

0: someone has to play at that time, but...
1: What would you choose to watch?
0: Probably the rugby, Kyle.
2: What about you, Kyle?
1: I'm going to be pretty stressed Saturday, I think, eh? Got Caulfield Cup, Everest and the All Blacks.
2: But on, what a time to be a sports fan.
0: Certainly is. Coming up to 5 o'clock, we'll chat Supercars next.
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4: 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Wallabies on a roll. The All Blacks had lost three. 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
5: 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I mean, the All Blacks don't often come off a three-match losing streak. And the Wallabies came to Eden Park, you know, having been unbeaten in their last five. So I think it just goes to show that playing a second-string box side in Australia is a bit different from meeting the All Blacks at Eden Park.
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0: for New Zealand, well, good luck. What a shit-ass looking lineup. Fleming, the skipper, McMillan, Bell, Astle, Perore, Oram, Richardson. Sorry. Sinclair, Sulzberger, with the lot. Vittori, Tuffy, and the 12th man is O'Connor. Oh, dear me. I'm sorry, everyone. Get us out of here. Been working at the convenience store. Managed to
1: save just a little bit of money. Hang on. We better stay. Oh, it's on again. It's on again. Penn Stewart and Adam Blair. Here come the reinforcements. Now they've come from the bench as well.
2: See, my old man's got a problem. Yeah, but the bottle, that's the way it is. Quality of the carry, winning races and brutality allowed us to play on top, our run, catch, run, and that bought us rewards. From life, then he could give. I said, somebody's got to take.

actually. He is out of V8 Sleuth. I caught up with him a bit earlier on today, so we'll chat about supercars, about Bathurst yesterday, of course, won by Brody Kostecki and Todd Hazelwood as well in pretty dramatic fashion as Anton Di Pasquale's car ran out of fuel on the last lap. Mark Brown, the head coach of Otago, will join us as well throughout the last hour to discuss their semi-final and their quarterfinal victory as well. They take on Northland now for a place in the NPC final. We might, if we have time,

0: I mean, I guess it does have a bit of 2014 vibes about it from when Jamie Wincup ran out of fuel on the last lap and Chas Mostert came through to win. So, I mean, yeah, look, it's, I mean, it was pretty spectacular, really. Like, I mean, you're right. It wasn't really exactly a blockbuster Bathurst 1000 for about, what's that, 970 kilometres or whatever. But then the last 30 kilometres was amazing. And, very rarely fails to deliver the old Bathurst 1000. And, yeah, that was, yeah, just, I think a lot of people were in shock.
1: How does a team make such a monumental mistake as Team 18 did with Anton Di Pasquale?
0: It's a great question, and something they haven't quite shared yet, beyond maybe indicating that, yeah, they just had some sort of data, calibration issue. They thought they were putting enough fuel in the car and they didn't, and it was too late to sort of salvage it by the time, I guess, they figured it out. I mean, it's particularly bad for those guys, and those guys are probably hurting extra because they actually had a similar issue 3 years ago where both their cars ran out of fuel towards the end. And on that occasion, they pulled them into pit on the second last lap. That wasn't really an option here. It was sort of win it or bin it. They kind of just went, well, we've made our bed now, we're going to go for it. And obviously that didn't pan out. But there's going to be a lot of soul searching there. Last time, as I said, 3 years ago, there was a number of people who left the team, whether that was by choice or by direction, I'm not sure, but straight after. So, I guess it'll be interesting to see what happens there in the next few days.
1: Well, what has been the fallout? And I guess, what do you envisage the fallout long-term being for that team?
0: Yeah, look, I mean, the interesting thing, I personally don't think there'll be the changing of the guard like there was on the previous occasion, because they have had a great season, and just in basically a week and a half, they're onto the Gold Coast where Anton Di Pasquale will be in the finals, and, you know, they've got to try and regroup, and I don't think there's time to tear the place down and build it up again, because I mean, as I said, look, I mean, besides that error, they've been having a really great season, and

0: For me, I mean, I was in the media center, and I guess, yeah, everyone was glued to the screen. No one really knew what was going to happen. Obviously, I think Mark Larcombe had done a great job to sort of be across it first out of anyone, even when the team was saying there was no problem. But no one was really sure. Going down to the last lap even, you see like De Pasquale has about a 2 second lead. You think, oh, he maybe hangs on. And then obviously that moment just, yeah, a complete shock. I think everyone had the reaction, whether they were whatever. When you know, you see the car, you know, obviously start crawling along Mountain Straight there, and Kostecki comes into the lead. So, yeah, I mean, yeah, look, shock was definitely the word. No one really knew exactly how that was going to play out. And then even for the DJR guys, you know, speaking to those guys, obviously they kind of couldn't believe what had happened. And to walk down around the Team 18 area was, yeah, it was obviously a pretty pretty tough environment down there. There was a lot of tears, and yeah, the highs and lows of motorsport, well, sport in general.
1: Yeah, exactly right. What about Brody Kostecki particularly, obviously alongside Todd Hazelwood, but I guess the prowess and the strength of Brody Kostecki that we're seeing over the last few years in supercars, what do you say about how good he is?
0: Oh, he's incredible. The there's a reason why Dick Johnson Racing moved heaven and earth to get not only him, but the people he wanted around him. He's as good as, you know, he's certainly as good as anyone, if not the best guy out there. The way that he bounced back, because obviously the thing that is easily forgotten is that they were in command of the race, and then they had a problematic brake change late in the piece that sort of looked like it had, it was all over, it had gone back to fifth. And, you know, some guys understandably would have probably not bounced back too well from that, but he just drove angry, but drove good angry, and just came charging back. And, you know, if he hadn't had that response, he wouldn't have put

Bathurst. So then, yeah, you go Gold Coast, Sandown, Adelaide to decide the championship. And I mean, look, it's game on. It's pretty hard to really, there's probably 8 or 9 guys that really still could win the championship. I mean, Matt Payne, Brock Feeney, Brody Kostecki, you know, they're the guys that are sort of, I guess, the favourites. But, yeah, it's going to be

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0: And then I'm going to watch the game that afternoon. I'll watch game Friday night if I'm just flicking between the park and the Addington. And Sunday afternoon, I'll enjoy my league and super games. Like, there's only so much you can actually watch, because outside of that, I read and just try to educate myself.
1: I love getting a death stare every time you like say something like that, eh?
0: But
1: the youth of today.
0: What are you reading at the sport moment? I'm reading the book about Barry Soper's.
2: Oh,
0: yeah. Good man, Barry. Don't mind him. Just, he's not preaching. He's just, you know, talking through
2: his experiences.
0: Yeah, his leaders and that.
2: Yeah.
0: Love to meet Barry. Never met Barry.
2: Barry's a good man.
0: Yeah. But, you know, all the sports coming in and new sports and, geez, there's only so much you can watch. You know, the Bangladesh woman versus Australian woman was on last night. I watched a ball. I just had to flick it. Like, there's only so much I can take. So I had a big weekend of grog, rugby, and the races. Like, there's only so much I can physically take.
3: Mm.
0: And I'm a sports person.
3: It would have been a tough decision to flick off that Australian versus Bangladesh women's game.
0: Yeah, well, because I got the double yesterday. Michael Brennan, can't believe you're not all over that little master. And the Bathurst. Bathurst is great, I reckon. Watch the first 10 laps, watch the last 10 laps, done.
2: I pretty much watched the entire race last night, yesterday.
3: Oh, I can't believe
2: I can't believe
0: it
2: myself.
0: Are you into it?
2: My wife is obsessed with supercars.
0: Is she?
2: Yeah. And so,
0: who is she on? Brock Feeney?
2: She's a big Brock Feeney fan.
0: Yeah,
2: big Brody Kostecki fan. She's a massive Brody Kostecki fan. And I was sitting there absolutely gutted for Anton Di Pasquale, and she was almost laughing in his face because Kostecki had won. I was like, you're actually a ruthless bitch.
0: I tell you what, when Kostecki was in fourth spot and he one lap, he just sent it.
2: Yeah.
0: Like, he just literally just sent it.
2: Yeah.
0: That was good. I enjoyed that.
2: Yeah. It was a great, like, it was a great finish. But nothing really, like, I'm not a massive motorsport head. I didn't mind it. And I've said it before on this show and on this station, their coverage, supercars coverage, is the best of any sport.
0: Mm.
2: It is incredible, because I don't understand really what's going on. But Mark Larkham in particular,
0: in
2: the pits, just explains everything to someone like me, but also to someone like Georgie or a hardcore petrol head, so that everyone can actually have a pleasant experience and get something out of it. So I don't know how he does it. He does it for motorsport for dummies and motorsport for experts. Yeah.
0: Well, he's very good with the when they went to the pits. They deserve to win that race. They're the best car.
2: Yeah.
0: Then he took off the hot brake, but then he put the cold brake on. Everything had expanded or decreased. That's why it didn't.
2: Yeah.
0: Oh, that was interesting.
2: It was so fascinating. And then after the race, he got in Brody Kostecki's car with the cameraman in there, and they were just showing us around everything that was in the car. The access they get is frighteningly good.
0: Do you know what, mate, I'm fascinated around is with the supercars, all the sponsorship on the cars.
2: Yep.
0: Does it really matter?
2: Well, what do you mean?
0: I don't know. It just seems like it's overkill. there's a lot going on in some of those cars.
2: Yeah, there is a lot.
3: Mm-hmm.
2: Yep.
0: Does it really, I don't know, the big Shell, for example. You off to the Shell to...
2: Well, we don't have Shell in. Do we have Shell in New Zealand anymore?
0: It's Z.
2: Yeah, right. Yeah.
0: Does that make you go, oh shit, that one race?
2: Not really.
0: Should go to Z, make me drive a bit faster.
3: Nah. It's just about having a presence as a brand car.
0: But it's very distinctive, isn't it? The motorsport, like shirts and stuff, and everyone wears the.
3: Mm.
2: They are also, their drivers are very good at just constantly talking about their sponsors and very good at like having an interview presence.
0: Yeah.
2: Because I feel like a lot of sports kind of just clip the ticket when it comes to interviews, whereas the drivers in supercars are very giving with their time and explaining what they're feeling and all that sort of stuff, which I think makes the experience of watching it better as well.
0: I do like when they're mid-race.

0: transition.
1: Yep. Just transitioned into the camera that was on top of the
0: car.
1: That's
0: so cool.
2: Yeah, that's all good stuff. Like,
1: I don't know how that happened, though.
2: Happen.
1: But if that can happen, then they'll find a way.
0: I guess the only way you'd think they would try and, like, have you... They'd probably have, like, 4 or 5 cameras set up and have AI work together to, like, build an image or something like that. Technology is so advanced, guys. Like,
2: I think
0: the
2: bottom line is, the bottom line is you're an absolute mug if you want to sit in your lounge with a set of goggles on and be an antisocial person.
3: They might trim it down in years to come. But I think those indoor sports like basketball and that, there's no, you know, wind and weather and that sort of stuff, I think you'll definitely get to that space.
1: I reckon you might as well. Look where we are now, another 10 years.
0: Moving pretty quick as well.
1: Quickly,
0: yeah.
1: It's frightening.
3: But all of us will be out in the park with our goggles.
0: Jump on a call together. Hey, Millsy, catch this one.
3: Ash, what do you do there?
1: Anyway, tomorrow on Breakfast, they are hoping to catch up with Nelson Asofa Solomona ahead of his fight with Paul Gallen and ahead of the Kiwis World Cup campaign. They also have Canterbury halfback Rosie Buchanan-Brown out of the successful Canterbury Farah Palmer Cup side. Mid-Canterbury coach Matt Winter will join them, and Andrew Scott as well, to wax lyrical on the form of Whitehack. That's all coming up tomorrow morning Breakfast, 6 till 9 on Sport Nation. 29 and a half after 5. We'll come back and chat some NPC with Mark Brown, the head coach of Otago.
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26 away from 6, Millsy and Guy on Sport Nation. The semi-finalists are confirmed in the NPC. Northland will host Otago on Friday. Canterbury taking on Taranaki on Sunday afternoon. Otago's head coach is Mark Brown, he's with us now. Mark, thank you very much for giving up your time and chatting to us. That was a very dominant quarterfinal win over

0: and just let the excitement levels take care of footy at this time of year.
1: Mark Brown with us, the head coach of Otago. Can you draw on anything in that regard from your experience last year making the final, or is there anything else from that experience that you are using to be prepared for this stage of the season?
0: Yeah, I don't really subscribe to the theory that you got to lose a final to win one. But in saying that, you know, we took some. We took

0: Yeah, we'll be right. It doesn't matter. Yeah, it's Friday night, so it's going to come around quick, which I think is not a bad thing at this time of year. So, yeah, just looking forward to it.
1: Absolutely. As are we, mate. Great to have you on the show again. Thanks for giving up your time, and best of luck against the Tunny Far on Friday night. Hopefully see you in the final again.
0: Yeah, appreciate it, lads. Thanks for having me.
1: Appreciate it. Thank you very much, Mark Brown, head coach of Otago there. As I say, Friday night, that first semi-final, 10 past 7, Northland hosting Otago. And then Sunday, 3:35pm, Canterbury up against Taranaki, who are playing some very good rugby themselves at the moment. Taranaki.
2: What did you say there, little bastard? Look forward to playing you in the final.
1: No, I said... See you. Good luck in the forward. Hopefully, see you in the final. Yeah, I don't mean that from like a. Hopefully, Canterbury sees you in the final. Although, obviously, I do hope that.
3: Oh, it's gone.
4: I think they get it done, eh?
2: Who?
1: Do you?
4: Otago, yep.
2: You reckon? Tough ask.
4: See, they can't split them the TAB, $1.90 a piece. Oh, no.
1: No,
4: that's coming.
1: $2.25 Northland.
4: I looked at it yesterday, $1.90 each.
1: $1.62 Otago.
4: Yeah, they definitely had that wrong. I thought Otago deserved to be favourites, and yeah, I was surprised at that, but no, I think it's come to a fair reflection now.
2: So you are thinking Otago

0: Who knows, depending on the wash-up of that test. The Black Ferns are also on Saturday at 3 o'clock against France in Hamilton.
1: Hamilton, yeah.
0: Jeepers.
2: There's a lot on, eh? As you say, Millsy, it's a lot to keep up with everything that's going on.
0: There's
2: a bit going on.
1: And Rugby League World Cup's about to start. If you're a basketball fan, the Breakers. If you're a football fan, the A-League starts again. Like, it's all go. Silver Ferns shortly as well.
3: Big test match over in the Republic. We're not viewing about the balls.
2: Should we talk about that after the break?
4: I want to hear about that.
3: Are we not playing a game?
0: No, we don't have time now.
2: Because we've got a we're talk discussion.
3: When? Now or after the break?
0: We can take a break.
3: Let's take a break.
0: Is anyone actually interested
4: Thank
0: in
4: you
0: that?
4: Thank you, Producer Millsy.
0: Disgraceful crowd there.
2: Terrible crowd.
0: There's actually 200 people there.
2: Yeah.
3: Everyone's working.
0: I've just come back from South Africa. There's not many working.
2: 13 and a bit away from 6. Come back and chat balls on the other side of this.
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5: When it comes to turf grass you can rely on, New Zealand stadiums are using PGG Wrightson turf.
6: That's because of all the research and development that goes

0: class debut with an orange ball and said it would work really well. So that'd be quite a wee while ago. Mm. Polly was saying thinks that the pink ball gets unfair chat. So saying the test match, at one stage in the test match, I think Australia were 160 for 6.
1: Yep.
0: And if that was with the pink ball, people would be saying,
1: crap test.
0: Well, no, they would be saying it's the pink ball, right? The pink ball is the reason they lose wickets. But they've actually lost wickets with the red ball. So he thinks when we watch these

0: Kangaroos and a huge Trans-Tasman clash under the lights of Sydney's Allianz Stadium, with both sides looking to make a statement in the opening match of the tournament. New Zealand against Australia. Kickoff 10:05 p.m. Thursday, right here on Sport Nation with live commentary thanks to SEN. 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
1: Join me, Jody Johnson, weekday mornings on Sport Nation. We'll get across the biggest stories in sport. We'll speak with the people making the headlines and bring you the analysis that matters. From rugby and cricket to league, football and everything in between. It's sport with a Kiwi lens, made for Kiwi fans. We'll cover the winners, the

0: Pod for October 12th, 2026. It was an absolute bumper weekend of sport, and there was so much to cover across the Sport Nation network today, so let's get into it. Scotty and Izzy caught up with Black Ferns head coach Whitney Hansen, and she shares her opinion on what is next for women's rugby in terms of an investment.
1: I think we've got to see it as an investment and something that's going to provide a return, because women's sport is showing that now, versus seeing it sort of as a loss or worrying about what we get back initially and thinking a bit more forward-focused. And we've certainly seen that from NZR now. For the first time ever, Black Ferns are a sort of strategic pillar within where we're going next. And I think, we've probably worked out that we've under-leveraged an asset there that could be a really exciting one for the business.
0: Tony Johnson took over from 9 a.m. on Sport Nation Mornings and caught up with Campbell Burns, a very esteemed rugby writer on this part of the world. Campbell shares his thoughts on the passing of one of the Black Ferns greats in Cheryl Moana-Waka.
2: Yes, very sad news yesterday. So Cheryl Walker, MNZM, she was Black Fern number 80, died after a long battle with cancer. Played 20 tests for the Black Ferns, 1997 to 2004, scored a try in the 2002 World Cup final against England. So she was a two-time Rugby World Cup winner. And the work she did up there in Northland Rugby, I think she was a bit of a trailblazer. The first woman to coach a Premier Men's side out of Kaikohe, I think. In recent times, she took the reins of the Northland Kauri in the Farrah Palmer Cup. Sad news there.
0: Daniel McCarty took over from 12 p.m. on Sport Nation Afternoons and caught up with motorsport journalist Eric Thompson following Bathurst 1000, where Brody Kostecki was crowned champion. Anton DiPasquale obviously had his petrol mishap on the final lap of Bathurst 1000, but Eric shares what he thinks stood out other than the petrol.
3: I think every person in the garage was on the edge of their seat. But what really stood out for me was how all the drivers in that field knew that it was coming down to pretty much a 1.5 lap shootout, and they all pulled into pit lane. I mean, that to me was probably the most magical thing, was seeing all the drivers that had been lapped, they just all got out of the way, because they knew that it was all on for young or old, and that it was just going to be an incredible shootout.
0: Former All Black great and friend of the station, Jeff Wilson, joined Millsy and Guy on the show this afternoon following a bumper performance from the All Blacks as they defeated

0: touches during the first 40 minutes, but they just got blown off the park. What happened, do you think, in that second half that lifted the All Blacks to that next level?
1: Yeah, I don't know exactly, but like some of the physicality from the All Black forwards was really good, and then just the speed of play that we were trying to play at, like when Damien hits the ball at, you know, at flat and at pace, he's hard to stop, and Geordie Barrett I thought was ridiculously good, like he was just smashing guys everywhere.
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Hour number two, the run home with Joel and Chad on your Monday. The early pay open line has been busy. 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In the first hour, we're talking about the world population, lots of sport, of course, and we're talking about brutal beats on the back of the Bathurst 1000. Corey Parker walked in. He said, yeah, how's the 2015 grand final? Is that okay? And yeah, that's probably as bad as they get as well. Somebody had texted in earlier around Hindy's 300th, and I was asking, I can't recall the brutal beat, but then Chock says, it was Chock, yeah. Power up by six in Hindy's in his 300th with 10 seconds to go. The last tackle kick gets accidentally charged down. Luke Burt retrieves it and was tackled. The game got stopped with 1 second on the clock. Penrith played the ball, threw it around about 20 sets of hands. Jennings kicked for Coote. They scored, kicked the goal to send it to goal.

0: Like, it's, do you remember that game, Cowboys versus Tigers, 2022 round 19, when Valentine Holmes, when we challenged?
1: Yeah.
0: James Thomas, 300,
1: the
0: escort.
1: Carl Felt.
0: I was on the other side.
2: So. What happened? What happened?
1: Dane Laurie scores a full field try to take the lead. And there was like, I think Dewey kicked it and thought it was 80 minutes, but it was 79 minutes,
0: so
1: 50 seconds.
0: It was Staffatoa. He scored the try in the 78th minute. And then they're in front, 26 to 25. And we kicked, we went short. And Kyle Felt went to go and get the ball, got escorted off the ball. Clock's, time's ran out.
2: Oh.
0: And the game's like nearly over. And the ref hasn't called time. I've gone over to the ref and said, challenge,
2: oh.
0: challenge. Challenging the escort on Kyle Felt. Yep. Goes upstairs. Kyle Felt comes in. Yep, he's been ruled escort. Boom, we get the penalty. And then poor old James Tarbo, it was his 300th game, playing for the West Tigers, back in Townsville.
2: Oh.
0: Valentine Holmes has a kick to win the game because they're in front by
2: yes.
0: one. About 30 out, 10 in from the sideline, like quite a difficult kick, and he slots it, and oh, we win.
1: Tama and Tama was off his head.
0: Yeah, he was.
1: Got, I think he got, didn't he get sin bin, and it was after the siren.
0: Yeah, yeah.
2: Wow.
1: You said Felt got escorted. He just ran into the back of the player. Like, there was, it wasn't a penalty.
0: Yeah.
1: But yeah.
0: We got away with it.
1: I mean, I've seen plenty of bad beats as a Tigers fan.
2: Oh, yeah. You can write a whole
1: the
2: book.
1: The best one was Tommy Radonikis, where they got 30-0 put on in a half. We beat them off at half time, and then they made this barnstorming comeback. It was 30-28 with like a minute to go, and then Brooks dropped the ball off the kickoff. So they got everyone's hopes back after getting booed off at half time.

0: Massive World Cup.
1: Because I feel like they've been underwhelming for 5 years, maybe longer.
0: Yep.
1: Right, and it's obviously a lot's been spoken about with the NRL buying the Super League and how important the Super League is to the growth of the game for rugby league. But you just feel like they're a real non-factor at the moment.
0: Are they clear-cut fifth?
1: They're fifth. They're easily clear-cut. They're clear-cut fifth.
0: Yep.
1: Clear-cut, clear as day. Obviously, Australia, New Zealand, it's the toss of the coin for who's the number one seed there. Then you've got Tonga, Samoa, and then England down the bottom in fifth. And for a country that has a rich, really rich rugby league history and some really good players, I just feel like, yeah, they haven't been able to cut the mustard recently.
0: It's we need them to do well. I feel like, because the World Cup's just getting to that real competitive stage, really, for the first time, where we've got a bit of depth.
1: And a strong England would be great.
0: Awesome. It'd be awesome.
1: I like the coach. I like Brian McDermott.
0: Yeah.
1: You know, his record speaks for itself over there in the Super League. He's does the defense under Josh Hannay out there at the Gold Coast Titans. And I think they were 11th with their defense this year. Well, they made improvements on the back of last year. But, yeah, he's got a big job in front of him. And like I said, I expect the experienced NRL players. I mentioned Herbie Farmworth. Obviously, AJ Brimson, interesting to see where Brian McDermott uses him. George Williams will have a bit of a microscope on him. Obviously, he's coming to join the Dolphins next season. And then Morgan Knowles from the Dolphins as well. I actually thought he had a good season. Slow start this year for the Dolphins in that lock forward position. But I thought he progressed over the course of the year and played really well. Kai Pierce-Paul's another one. Victor Radley. Max King as well. Luke Thompson. Morgan Smithies. Junior Nsemba.
0: Ben Tolte's a good player.
1: Yep. Consistent.
0: Yep.
1: Really consistent. This Junior Nsemba, he plays for Wigan. He's one to keep an eye on. Yeah. Damaging ball runner. Damaging edge forward. So, yeah.
0: So, in short, Chad, I think I'm right in saying that you've got them... Them, Tonga and Samoa are fighting for two spots in the semi-final, right? Yep. And we'll likely see on the other side Australia and New Zealand.
1: It'll be Australia and New Zealand, right? And then, yeah, absolutely.
0: So that's how that shapes up, we believe. Hugo Savala, he's good there. George Williams, we're going to find out where he's at in his career. He's going to want to have a huge World Cup ahead of joining the Dolphins. And, of course, Nick Arima heading to the Dragons, and I see Nathan Fein joining him.
1: Yeah, saw that. Reports are Dean Young's finalised his coaching staff.
0: Yep.
1: Yeah, Nathan Fein, the old Dragon. Was he part of the 2010 Dragons?
0: Yes.
1: Premiership winning
0: side? Yep, yeah, absolutely.
1: Fantastic. He's obviously done his work up there with the Dolphins. And it's fair to say, like, a really good job, right? The Dolphins have been a success over the past couple of seasons, so that's a great signing for the Dragons. They've also managed to sign Dave Howlett, Sharks Pathways coach, to the NRL coaching staff down there at the Dragons. That's what reports are suggesting. So, yeah, it's a huge signing, Dave Howlett. Yeah, a lot of really good raps around Dave. I've known him for a long time. He's a really great coach.
0: Good fella too, Dave. Yep. So, well, congratulations to Nathan Fein and Dave Howlett. So things are looking good down there in Dragonville. So the English side will take on Tonga. That's their first assignment on Saturday. And Essien have got all the calls for the World Cup. Then they've got France the following Saturday, and then PNG at Wynn Stadium. Now, the first two games, which I like what they've done here, because Perth, obviously, the closest city, Australian city to England.
1: Yep.
0: Their first two games are in Perth. But what I find interesting here is that Harry Newman, the centre, and Aledski, the forward, both incumbent English players.
1: Mm-hmm.
0: Both signed at the Perth Bears, and neither in the squad.
1: Right.
0: So, and given the fact the first two games are at Perth, I found that interesting. So, if you know, folks, let us know, why has Harry Newman missed the squad? Why has...
1: Well, he left out Jake Connor as well, who won the Man of Steel last season for Leeds Rhino.
0: Yeah.
1: Leeds, he's been really good player for over there in the Super League.
0: Well, it looks as though they've paid the price, Leeds, for missing that grand final.
1: Yeah. Yeah.
0: Chad?
1: Yeah.
0: What do you think, folks? How do you read the English side? Can they get themselves to the semi-final? That's really the goal for Samoa, Tonga, England, make the semi-final, then anything from there is a bonus, I would think. 0457 736 736. What's the realistic ambition for the English side? As a trusted partner, Blackwoods has been helping build a better Australia for over 145 years. And as I mentioned, SEN is the home of rugby league, and now it's the home of the Rugby League World Cup.

0: Cup. SEN will have live coverage of the Rugby League World Cup, including every Kangaroo and Kiwis match and the final series. All the action live on SEN and the SEN app from October 15. 1300 01 1170. After the break, we'll dive into the best ruse team. So there's a lot up for grabs there. We'll dive into the Aussie team right after this on The Run Home with Joel and Chad.
1: Join us for live commentary of England against Tonga at the Rugby League World Cup. 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
4: The home summer of cricket is almost here, and the Black Caps have a huge test ahead. 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And Sport Nation will bring you live ball-by-ball coverage of every game. The Black Caps against India. The home summer starts October 22nd, right here on Sport Nation.
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2: Welcome back to The Run Home with Joel and Chad. Unmissable moment thanks to Drinkwise. If you're choosing to have a drink, choose to drink wise. Well, the unmissable moment, I was watching replays on Fox, and you think about, you know, we're talking about England back in the day. We just previewed.

0: Award selecting Reece Walsh over James Tedesco at fullback for Thursday's Rugby League World Cup opener against New Zealand. Despite Walsh recovering from ankle surgery and Tedesco starring in the Roosters' grand final win. So just with this, Chad.
1: What's doing?
0: Well, I was about to ask you that, and I'm thinking, is the reason he's doing this is to see where Walsh is at now, as opposed to, you know, later on in the campaign, it's going to be tricky, right? So you know where Tedesco's at. He's just won a Clive Churchill.
1: Yeah.
0: Do you think that'd be behind it or no?
1: But also, this is our most important match against New Zealand.
0: Yeah.
1: And you'd think the hot hand, James Tedesco, who ran for the most metres ever and won the Clive, like just and won the Clive Churchill medal in a premiership yes. winning side. He's only played, what, 10, 11 days prior to when the game actually happens. Reece Walsh hasn't played a game in months. I know, I just find it real surprising to me. Like, Reece Walsh is obviously incredible, and we know how talented he is, but quite often we see the players who are in form and play big parts of the final series go on and then get first crack at the jerseys
0: yes.
1: or win the Origin series, right? James Tedesco's done both of those things. And I just found it real surprised that Kevy was going to lean towards, you know, potentially... and the fact that if they were both fit and available for selection, which I'm assuming they are, the fact that he would go with Reece Walsh over James Tedesco.
0: Okay. Clearly he has the longer relationship with Reece Walsh.
1: If Dylan Edwards is fit and available
0: yep.
1: and not doesn't have that knee injury, one of those two won't make it because he's probably not carrying three fullbacks in the squad. So is he not picking James Tedesco in the squad? Is that basically what would happen?
0: Well, that's a very good question. What do you do with the centres, right? So Katoni Staggs is also expected to retain his centre spot ahead of Bradman Best, Bradman Best trained on the wing.
1: Yeah, I mean, you've got obviously the Latrell Mitchell in there as well, who's back in the fold. You'd think he'd get the start. But yeah, Bradman Best, obviously Mitchell and Best are both left centres. Staggs is on the right. So
0: that's
1: that,
0: right.
1: That helps Staggs with regards to that right centre position. Heard the rumours around Best or training on the wing, but then you've got obviously a Turbo.

0: Pom Dearden as well there, who is an option, who I think will get to the bench. I'll get to that in a second. Then the front row, I've got Tino and then Keon.
1: Yes.
0: Fasu Malawi and Kalon Mutungi in the front row. Hooker, Harry Grant. The back row, Liam Martin. And then the other one, David Fifita or Jacob Preston on the other edge.
1: I've gone with Fifita. Well, yeah, Fifita's... Liam Martin mostly plays right.
0: Yeah. Preston's played...
1: Mostly right.
0: Mostly right. A little bit on the left.
1: Yeah, but Fifita has played more left.
0: More left, yeah. So Martin on the right, Fifita on the left.
1: Yep.
0: That's where we'll go with that one.
1: So what do you do here? So you've got the captain of Australia.
0: Zayo.
1: You've also got Keir Murray.
0: Yeah. So Cam Murray's on the bench.
1: Okay.
0: Yep. I've got Dearden on the bench, Pat Carrigan, Ruben Cotter, Cam Murray, Blake Brayley, and then I had Walsh in at 19. So that's a bit of a smaller bench, a bit more mobile. Now, why I went with that mobile bench is similar to the reasons as to what we saw in Origin. Like, the Queenslanders never had a genuine front rower on the bench. I remember interviewing Matt Scott before Origin 3, the decider, and saying, mate, how do you feel? There's no genuine number 8 or 10 on the bench. And it's just like, well, that's just the game that we're at the moment. Right? You talk about Pat Carrigan, Ken playing the front row. Talk about Ruben Cotter, Ken playing the front row. Smaller, mobile. Cam Murray, Ken playing that middle third of the field as well. You'd think Murray will give Yo a spell. Those two will change each other. And then potentially Carrigan and Cotter will spend some time in the middle third in the front row. That's where I'm at.
1: Look, and I know the game has moved to that more agile, nimble, lighter forward.
0: Yep.
1: But when it came to the biggest game of the year, and I know they only won by a point, the Roosters, but they were in quicksand, the Knights.
0: Yeah.
1: They were overpowered. And my fear for this Australian side, my fear would be that this powerful New Zealand side could do the same to us.
0: Well, that's the responsibility of Tino, right? Tino and Keon, you talk about these two big alphas, play big roles in their clubs, and Keon will play a huge role for the Dragons next season. But then you compare them to this New Zealand squad and this forward pack. Like, they are on power. I'm concerned. I mean, Nafahu White, James Fisher-Harris, Moses Leota, Joe Tarpane.
1: Yep.
0: Then you got Aaron Clark at the lock forward position. Like,
1: and a player you haven't mentioned, and I reckon this kid's a superstar, Willison.
0: Yes.
1: Xavier Willison's
0: absolutely
1: there.
0: Absolutely. How could I forget him? What a season he had for the Dolphins.
1: So we can't have a Tino go down. We can't have a Kalon Mutungi come down.
0: If one of those two go down, I mean, you know, you've got Lindsay Smith on the bench now that Lindsay Collins pulled out with that injury. So yep.

0: 2016, 2027. Izzy, what are you up to?
1: Oh, look, have you got... Did you get the invite last night?
0: To what?
1: Nick Sortner didn't message you.
0: No.
1: Yeah, I'm going to Eden Park, actually. There must be some sort of game taking place at Eden Park that... I didn't see the news, but I got a message last night, we'd love to host you in the corporate. So I was like, oh, perfect, yeah, count me in, plus one. And so I went and did some diving on the socials. Ah, State of Origin, how good? I'm going to State of Origin, you coming? What? Well, don't leave me hanging. Oh, and apparently there's a double header too. The Warriors are playing there on the Sunday before, so I might spend the week in Auckland. Cheers, Cam. And head along and support my two favourite teams in rugby league, in the New Zealand Warriors at M Park, and I'll just stay along. And I might come in the studio and do a show with you two, three lads, and just really enjoy the week in June, middle of June. It's coming. And I can't wait. Are you coming? Come on, give me something. Hey, who's coming? Who's coming with Dag? 8833, let us know. Does that excite you? I was just saying, yeah, I got the invite, and I thought it was a team thing. And it's really awkward now, because you didn't get added to that WhatsApp group, because you don't like WhatsApp groups, so maybe that's the reason. But it's cool news.
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0: Name four Bretts that have played in the National Rugby League. Four Bretts. It's got to be Swift.
1: Brett Seymour.
0: Yep.
1: Brett Kite.
0: Yes.
1: Brett Morris.
0: Oh, hang on, hang on. No. Protest. protest. Brent. Stay there. Threw a Brent in.
2: Brent, not Brett.
0: That's right. Let's go to Neil from Maitland. Neil, you there?
3: How you going?
0: Four Bretts, please, Neil.
3: We've got a Brett Finch.
0: Yep.
3: Brett Seymour.
0: Yep.
3: Brett Morris.
0: Yep.
3: And Brett...
0: Neil. Okay,
2: Neil,
0: let's
2: you
0: go.
2: Had it.
0: Liam, how you getting it?
4: Hey, lads, how you going, boys? All right.
0: Yeah, mate, you should be going great. All right. You've got this. It's a tap-in, isn't it, Chad?
4: Brett Finch.
0: Yep.
4: Brett Hodgson.
0: Yes.
4: Brett White.
0: Yes.
4: And Brett Seymour.
2: Did you say
4: Brett
2: that?
4: Kite.
0: No. We go back to, where do we go? Brendan from Woolooware. It's on an absolute platter for you, Brendo.
5: So we're talking Brett, right?
2: Brett.
5: B-R-E-T-T.
0: Yes. Correct.
5: All right, Brett Morris,
0: yep.
5: Brett Camorley,
0: yes.
5: Brett White, Brett Allen.
0: Boom, boom, boom. Oh, there you go, the whippet. The whippet of Woolooware, actually. Yep. Brett Howland, so there you go.
2: One
0: good on
2: greats.
0: You, Brendo.
5: He lives up the road.
2: Yeah.
0: Oh, no, there you go.
2: Yeah, there you go, Brendan.
0: Right, you can share the prize with him. $100 voucher from Peter Jackson and a Signet Thumb Boost Power Bank 5K up for grabs. So when you see him at the local coffee shop, you can say, well, Brett, you got the job done for me. Well done, Brendan.
5: Thanks, boys.

0: all-playing option like Walsh does. So there you go. That's a fair point to how Kevy wants to play. And, of course, Kevy, he's off to St Helens after this World Cup, so he's just going to do whatever he wants to do. He won't be thinking ahead as to what's coming up. I'm sure he just wants to win this World Cup and then get himself to St Helens and maybe get himself back to the National Rugby League, which is, of course, what Justin Holbrook did. Justin Holbrook was over there in St Helens. Nathan Brown was over there in St Helens, and they've made their way back, and they made their way back. 0457 736 736. Brock writes, how did they overlook Mitch Barnett?
1: Yeah, Brock, I'm not sure, to be honest. Obviously, they've chosen Lindsay Smith again. Over, you know, Lindsay Collins ruled out through injury. Lindsay Smith comes into the side from Penrith. I've got Mitch Barnett probably a little bit in front of Lindsay Collins. I mean, Lindsay Smith
0: stage. I don't disagree. Kebab writes, Chad, please. Walker stood up in the big games. Origin 3 was ordinary. Grand final ordinary. He nearly lost an unlosable game. If Moses was half for the Roosters, they would have won by 40. Cheers, Kebab. I don't agree with that.
1: Neither do I. And Kebab, I mean, look, I like Mitch Moses, but he had a down year this year. Mitch Moses played nowhere near his potential this season.
0: If Kalen Ponga doesn't get sent off for Queensland, Sam Walker would have won the Wally Lewis medal.
1: Yep.
0: And you could argue that's nearly the biggest medal in the game.
1: Yep.
0: For you to go into an Origin series and be the player of the series...
1: With the best of the best.
0: With the best of the best.
1: Yeah.
0: If Kalen Ponga doesn't get sent off for that hit, he would be the Wally Lewis medalist.
1: Yeah.
0: With the greatest respect to Nathan Cleary, who wins it ultimately.
1: Yep.
0: But Queensland would have had a series wrapped up and he would have been it, right?
1: Yeah, absolutely. And look, going back to my predictions as I did earlier this on Sunday, I had a look at my predictions before round one. I had Mitch Moses, Dally M. Just with regards to the amount of touches and sheer dominance he played. If Parramatta have a good season, Mitch Moses should play a big role in that. He'll get all the Dally M votes, right? Be a big hand in that. And then I learnt today that Mitch Moses has only won the Parramatta Eels Player of the Year once.
0: Wow.
1: You got the likes of James Tedesco, 8 of the last 10 seasons.
0: Yep. Payne Haas won 6 or 7 in a row.
1: Jason Tamalolo, 8. You know, like guys who have been there for the longest serving players.
0: In saying all that, I would go with Mitch Moses.
1: Yep.
0: Because he's a natural right-sided player.
1: Yep.
0: That's why I would go him. He's got the better kick than Walker. That's what I would do. But all those points are very valid. There's no doubt about that. The run home with Joel and Chad. We've got Sean the Trader coming up. And I want to sell Sean, Hammy in fact. We've got Hammy coming up. I want to sell to Hammy why the Kiwis can win this World Cup.
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3: 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Plenty of texts rolling in, but we've got to take ourselves to the greens. Let's do this.
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3: Yes, let's talk golf. Let's talk strategy and decision-making. Now, Chad, Justin Warren has overcome 2 years of foot injuries, struggling to claim his first PGA Tour of Australasian victory, winning the WA PGA Championship by 2 shots at 11 under par, if you don't mind.
4: Jeez, 11 under par. Isn't that nice?
3: Isn't that nice? That he would just get torched.
4: Absolutely.
3: By torched. These people. It's ridiculous.
4: You know what? I'm watching LeBron James has been getting lessons lately.
3: Yep.
4: I watched last night him getting lessons. He's been putting videos out on YouTube. It's a great watch. But even like the great man, like he struggles. Like he's picked up the game trying to learn it.
3: Yeah.
4: Like just struggling to take those cues. And you just understand how hard, how good these guys are at the top level, right?
3: Did you see the DeChambeau did that? He clocked himself for an hour where he had to do a long putt.
4: Yeah.
3: Then he had to chip it in, and then he had to get a hole in one.
4: How much time it took him?
3: 13 minutes.
4: I did see that, which would take us weeks, probably years even.
3: Anyway, 1300 01 1170. So well done to Justin Warren, having picked up the WA PGA Championship by 2 shots at 11 under par. It was Daniel Gale who was chasing him, but there you go. So well done to him. In the meantime, though, let's get to this.

0: He's a Lesniak.
1: Yeah.
0: Sort of at $21 there. Yeah. Sione Katoa.
1: Yep.
0: $31 there as well. So it's decent prices for some of the Tongan wingers also.
2: Both right wingers. I wonder who'll push over to the left. Good on you, mate. Thanks, Hammy.
3: Thanks, Hammy.
0: Good stuff, boys. Have a good one, mate.
4: Sportsbet, the easiest place to bet on the races.
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2: Yes, the run home, we're moving across to the Fox League and KO studios, which you can see live every Monday through to Wednesday from 5 p.m. daylight savings time. So join us after the break. 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We've got A grades. We've got Vaya Philippe, who is the co-director of the film that's just landed in Australia, Lomu, Jonah Lomu. So we'll catch up with Vaya in this final hour of the program. And of course, we'll catch up with Tootsie Croker as well as your A grades. 1300 01 1170. The run home on this Monday with Joel and Chad.
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6: Yes, you certainly are. The Run Home with Joel and Fletch is The Run Home with Joel and Chad Townsend on this Monday, folks. It's a loaded hour coming up too. Tootsie Croker. So Jared Croker will join us with his former Raider teammate, Jamal Fogarty. They're going to catch up with this segment, actually, very shortly. Aussie cricket legend Mike Whitney, the games in the balance, Australia and South Africa, and a big film has landed, Chad Townsend, on Jonah Lomu. Mm. Director Vaya Mafaleo is going to join us. So new documentary about the life and career of the iconic Jonah Lomu. That's going to be awesome. So we'll catch up with Vaya a little bit later on the program. How are you, Chad?
7: Yeah, very good, Shug. Very good. Been an absolute ball this afternoon. Still plenty to go. But, no footy on the weekend. So yes. I didn't really know what to do with my time, to be honest. I'm happy that we've got the Rugby League World Cup this weekend. Aussies kicking off against this Kiwi squad.
6: Yeah, awesome.
7: Wow.
6: Awesome.
7: Wow.
6: We'll talk about that in depth a little bit later on. We're talking about earlier in the radio version that if you went through the squad of, well, the major players at the World Cup, how many players played two or more finals games in the National Rugby League? So in the squad of New Zealand, you got 18 players in that New Zealand Kiwi squad had played two or more finals games. Mm. Samoa and Tonga each have 10. Australia have 8 only.
7: Yeah, well, that's surprising.
6: Massive.
7: It is going to be the most tightly contested World Cup we've ever seen.
6: Yes.
7: I can't wait.
6: This time last week, we were joined by Zach Purton. So he's going to be riding this week the Everest Car Ying Rising, currently rated the best horse in the world. Mm. And you think about how good this horse is rated higher than Winx and Black Caviar.
7: Yeah, well.
6: That's how highly rated this horse, Car Ying Rising. So Zach Purton was sitting here only last week, and we were talking, Fletch and I, around, some of the stories around horses, and one of the horses he mentioned was Land Legend, and he said, talented horse, but it was a bit how you're going in the mind, Land Legend. Well, you know what happened on the weekend? Land Legend comes out and beats She's an Alibi at $71. So it's funny what happens in the studio, folks. We've seen players come in who hadn't scored a try all year. Next thing you know, they're scoring meat pies. So you never know. Dreams are free. 1300 01 1170. Text 0457 736 736. Now, Jonah Lomu, you spent a bit of time twice over in New Zealand.
7: Oh, yeah, well, I was actually lucky enough to meet him once, and I know we'll talk to Vaya soon about the documentary Lomu. And yeah, 2015, early 2015, I think it was, or 2014, Manu Vatavai, who I play with at the Warriors, he scored 10 tries or more in 10 consecutive seasons in the NRL. So a huge milestone. We know what the beast was like, and they got.

0: he was like when he was used to play, but shook his hand, very softly spoken, as a lot of those Polynesian players are. You know, they're pretty reserved in like sort of public spaces. And yeah, I just remember seeing the highlights of him like absolutely trucking people, running over the top. And then I just remember thinking he would have dominated the NRL.
1: Yeah.
0: You know, similar style and vibe to what Manu was like, right? You know, the beast.
1: Yep.

0: in the game you're talking about here. So.
1: Yeah, that's the one. Yeah, so my time at the Warriors, I spent two seasons over there, and there it is, Manu Vatuvei, 10 tries or more in 10 consecutive seasons with the great John Olomu. Got some other familiar faces there.
0: Good team.
1: Yeah, yeah. Sean Johnson, Simon Mannering, we just missed the eight this year, Jacob Lilliman, Ryan Hoffman's there as well, Connie Harrell.
0: Conrad.
1: Yeah, Solomon Carter, Nathan Friend, Ben Madalino. Yeah, Thomas Luluai. Then you've got Albert Vete and Tui Malala Lolo here, who's been included in that Tongan squad for the Rugby League World Cup. So, yeah, some good names and really, really cool night to meet that icon in John Olomu. And, yeah.
0: So left of the centre there, you can see Conrad Hurrell.
1: Yeah.
0: And super fit there looking at, and such a character. I think I've told you this story before, Chad, where calling for Fox back in the day and we're up there in Darwin. And it's the Eels taking on the Gold Coast Titans where Conrad Hurrell's at. He'd been out for some time and put on a few kilos, Conrad Hurrell. And I said to Kevy, I said, oh, look, this is going to be tough for Conrad today. He's either got to mark Jared Hayne in the centres or Chris Neninu. What would you do, Kevy? Who would you mark him on? He said, I'd play him both halves in the shade. So it was that hot up in Darwin. But anyway, we're going to catch up very shortly with Jared Croker, speaking about great centres, and Jamal Fogarty. In fact, they're ready to go, the boys. So why don't we do that? We'll catch up with the lads next.

0: Sweet at the in-laws. I'm enjoying the nice warm weather up here.
1: Why the absence for your regular stable mate there, Toots? Where's it's great to have Jamal, by the way, but where's Rat?
2: He's playing golf. I'll give you one guess. Yeah, exactly. You already know that. Yeah. He's got a week golf trip in New Zealand, mate. TaylorMade, sponsored, fitted out, the works. Yeah, he's on hiatus for the week, the big fella. So, yeah, got Jamal in there tonight. A few guests coming in. Well, Tommy Simons is coming in tonight as well. Got Tommy Berry on through the week. We've got Zach Purton coming on Wednesday night. So,

0: Hey, Jamal, there was rumours getting around about Starling that he may be Manly bound. Now, admittedly, I think those rumours were
1: started. Jamal started them.
0: Well, Jamal or Brian Fletcher, one of the two. But was that ever actually on the cards? Like, could you have seen him there at Manly?
2: Yeah, I'm not too sure, to be honest. Obviously, this year we kind of had Jake Simpkin, Brandon Wakeham and Zach Docker-Clay fill in the hooker role there for us. So I actually didn't ask Tommy. You know, I just let him go about his business, and I didn't ask Foz. So wasn't too sure, but obviously any club that picks up Tommy with his energy, it's infectious, mate. And for someone that's so little, he's so tough the way he plays the game, so he would have been a handy pickup for any club.
0: Can I ask you this? Obviously, you guys finished the season, Jamal, very strongly, including a big, comfortable, controlling win over Newcastle. And then you see them go to the grand final. That must... And you had a lot of players at the back end of the year, like Caleb Navale and others who weren't there at the start of the year. So you guys might be thinking, you know what, maybe dreams are free for 2027.
2: Yeah, I think, you know, everyone probably agreed with us when we rolled out the same, you know, 19 each week. We probably played our best football, and we've got a style that we all understand, and the way that Foz wants us to play, we believe in. So for us, I think it's just, we just need a little bit of luck with body health, mate, just like every other club. And for us, it's about consistency. Obviously, we started slow, found our groove mid-part, and then we kind of fell away, like especially myself with individual form, and you know the squad wasn't going well, and then the last month of footy we found that groove again. So for me, I think we just need to rip into the pre-season, get ultra fit, mate, so then you know those parts of good football can be longer in games, but then also throughout the whole season.
1: Yeah, Jamal, what about for you? I mean, you've been around the game a long time, very professional, a student of the game. Every time I see you, you know, your leadership looks fantastic, controlling the conversation in the huddle. What have you taken personally from

0: you know, put the Maroons inside their 10 every single time. And I think if they're going to play the Kiwis, they're probably going to need that long kicking game. If the Kiwis rip into them and the Aussies can't get out of their own half, that long kicking game to put the Kiwis back on their try line is going to be a weapon, because you got strike power across the back line. It just depends on what Kevy wants as a half.
1: Jamal, it's been great to have your company alongside Toots whilst the professional golfer's off doing what he does. And Toots, we'll get you back on tomorrow, mate, because I want to get some trot tips, but also, too, I want to get a tip for the Everest and the Caulfield Cup. Good on you, lads.
2: Yeah, hey, boys.
0: Thanks, boys. Cheers, lads.
1: You can catch the boys, Jamal and Tootsie Croker, on Sports Day following this program on the SEN Network. But coming up next, we need to talk some cricket, and it is the great Mike Whitney who's going to join us right here on The Run Home with today, Joel and Chad.
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0: just wrote it down before we come on. And, yeah, what a milestone for him. What an unbelievable effort. People can't bat that long these days. You know, that's physical determination, mental strength, fitness, technique, everything. And what he actually did, we were under enormous pressure at 6 for 124. He absorbed all that pressure and then he actually turned it back on the South African bowlers. And in the end, he was in full control. And a big shout out to the tail. I mean, Paddy Cummins batted fantastic. I think he nearly batted for 2 hours for his 40-odd. Starkey only got a handful, and so did Josh Hazlewood, but they contributed, you know, partnerships of 20 or 30 runs. But Nathan Lyon, I mean, he nearly batted for 3 hours as well. He only got 27, but they put on over 100. So the tail wagged, and it put us in a great position. Anytime you score 390 in the first innings of a test match, you're right in the game.
1: How often, you mentioned two of the names there, like Paddy Cummins, the captain, and Nathan Lyon. How often have we seen dire straits and then the likes of those two, and you can throw in Starkey and others, where they've chipped in with 70 or 80 between them? Like, how often have we seen that happen and save the batsman's backsides?
0: Yeah, a lot. I used to see that with the West Indies. You know, if you were lucky enough to get into the top four of the West Indies, which wasn't often, their tail would wag and they'd end up getting a score on the board. But yeah, look, those guys that I mentioned, Cummins, Stark,

0: and lost an hour's play at the end of the day. So, yeah, not good.
1: Hey, Whit, what about Maddison? He's been thrust into the opening position. He had a 33-ball duck in the first innings. He's 17 not out at the moment. What did you firstly make of his selection? And also, what do you think he does tonight or in the second innings? I mean, I'm hoping for his sake and our sake he gets a score.
0: Yeah, it was a surprising decision to take him over there. I'm pretty sure there's a lot of the young blokes who are on Australia A tour in India that would have thought they might have been a bigger chance than Nick. Nick's been around a long time, but he scored, you know, 7,000 or 8,000 first-class runs, probably at a shade under 40. Started here in New South Wales, went down to Victoria for a number of years. Didn't play a lot last year because he had cancer, testicular cancer, and was suffering through chemo and that. But he got 100 in a one-day game a couple of weeks ago for New South Wales. But again, that's crazy to think he got picked on that form going to play Test cricket. I think they picked him on experience and toughness and the fact he's been around a long time. But, mate, that was that first innings, that 33-ball duck was really painful to watch. And he actually got one past me. I held the record for the... Yeah, 32 balls. I was there in my first test match against England, so he got me. I'm off the hook. But look, yeah, go.
2: No, I was going to say, like, how tough is that? How tough is that when you just can't get that run and you're out there and the pressure's building and we saw that with Maddison. But at least you're not a recognised batsman, right? But how hard was that for you?
0: Well, I'd got a duck in the first innings as well, and when I finally got out, we lost that test match. I was batting with Alan Border. He was on like 98 when I went in, so I got him through to 100, which was good. But I got a pair, and I was the first Australian on debut to get a pair. And then I also held the record of facing 32 deliveries before getting a duck. Oh. So, look, it's really, really difficult. You know, Nick's a very good player. He's been around a long time. He understands pressure, and he understands what to do. I thought it was going to be the other way around. I thought Renshaw would open the batting and Nick would bat down in the middle order. But for some reason, the powers to be and the hierarchy over there in South Africa flipped that round. And, you know, there was a bit of talk about Cooper Connolly maybe playing in the middle order and Nick not playing at all. But you would have asked yourself the question, then why would they take Nick over there if he's just going to sit in the dressing room? So...

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0: signed at the West Tigers. That was news that came through today.
1: Yep.
0: Dylan Brown's effectively a new signing based on not having him at the back end of this season.
2: Yeah, I mean, it's going to be interesting to see how that plays out, to be honest. Like, Cena Smith came in and played excellent at the back end of this season and was great in the grand final, great in that prelim final against the Panthers. He was ultimately the difference, I thought. Yep. What do I expect from the Knights moving forward? I really expect more of the same. I mean, obviously, this year's been a massive tick for the Knights. They've proven everyone wrong. I don't think anyone even had them in the top eight, let alone making the grand final. Justin Holbrook's been rewarded with really galvanising the group, galvanising the community. He seems to be the man, and he's done an excellent job, Justin Holbrook. So, yeah, I really feel like there's more of the same, and we saw a lot of guys recommit to the club this year. Yep. Not only is Justin Holbrook recommitted, but you saw KP recommit. You saw them re-sign Jermaine McEwen, Francis Manulele'ua. The big one for them will be Bradman Best, who comes up, you know, is a November 1 guy, but yeah, I feel like the ability to sign a lot of those guys kind of before they went on the run and keep it in-house too. They were able to keep it in-house. Yeah, I'm optimistic about the Knights. They've got a great junior base as well. We're in the SG Ball Grand Final, the New South Wales Cup, so I went deep into the playoffs. You know, can I say a big statement? Like,
0: yeah, mate, you statement away.
2: I actually think they win a comp in the next 5 years.
0: Right. Yeah,
2: I don't know. Is that a big statement?
0: No, it's not a big statement.
2: I like what they do. I like the brand of football.
0: Yep.
2: I love watching them.
0: So you mentioned the lower grades, right? So they've had a lot of teams in grand finals, and Peter O'Sullivan, he's been involved in that, of course, with the juniors. Parramatta and Newcastle over the years would feature the most in the Harold Matthews grand final. So once upon a time it was 15s. It's now 17s, isn't it,
2: Matthew? 17s and 19s, yeah.
0: So O'Sullivan goes there to Newcastle and they're in these finals and a lot of people play a part in that. And then we see that Parramatta and Brisbane were chasing Peter O'Sullivan. Ultimately, Peter O'Sullivan goes to Brisbane, we understand. You can see why Parramatta are trying to cash in on the same thing, but how much of an impact will that have on them?
2: Yeah, I mean, it's a big loss, right? He's probably, when you talk about the best recruitment managers, he's one of, if not the best, Peter O'Sullivan. He's very astute, very knowledgeable, been around the game a long time. And yeah, I mean, you look across some of the big clubs in and around the recruitments, like, he's got his fingerprints on a lot of them. He's been to a couple of different clubs, but yeah, it'll be a huge loss. But from, you know, what I understand, I mean, the rumored deal he got was something I don't think he could turn down for that position, you know, significant money.
0: Absolutely. All right, let's get into our annoyingly good.
3: Hello.
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0: Stacey Jones would be saying, hello. He'd be very happy with his forward pack, Chad. James Fisher-Harris, Moses Leota, Nafahu White, Aaron Clark, Joe Tarpany, Xavier Willison, Tanistao Smith.
2: Yeah.
0: And Leo Thompson, so he's saying hello. He's very happy with that. There's no doubt about that. We're happy with the fact that we have got Vaya Mafaleo coming up to talk about this new documentary, Lomu. It's in the cinemas at the moment in Australia. It's been going for about 6 weeks in New Zealand and flying. So an amazing story. You shared your story around Jonah Lomu at the top of the program, Chad, but it's going to be awesome. That's coming up now, right after this, on the Run Home with Joel and Chad Townsend on your Monday.
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3: Yes, welcome back to The Run Home with Joel and Chad on your Monday, folks. 0457 736 736 is the way to do it. Now, Chad, the Bledisloe wasn't so kind to us on the weekend. We had grand ambitions of a major upset, but as we say, that's why the windscreen's far bigger than the rearview mirror. We must look forward, and we're going to look forward to a great chat right now and an icon of the game. So you think about sports where almost the individual becomes bigger than the sport, Chad. Conor McGregor's one of those.
4: Yep. Tiger Woods,
3: yes. Yep. Michael Jordan, yep. Muhammad Ali in the boxing. And when it comes to rugby, there has never been any bigger, in my opinion, and many opinions, to that of Jonah Lomu. And so, therefore, there is a film at the moment. It's been running for about 6 weeks in New Zealand, and it's hit the shores of Australia. And to promote said doco, said film, one of the co-directors is kindly here to join us. Vaya Mafaleo, g'day.
5: Good, thank you.
3: Now, this is going to fly. I know it's been about 6 weeks in the making over there in New Zealand, and it's just hit our shores over here in Australia. But what a remarkable story Jonah Lomu is going to be.
5: Yeah. No, he definitely he had a very interesting life, and it's been an interesting process learning all about it and all the people surrounding him. So, yeah.
4: Hey Vaya, what type of legacy do you think Jonah leaves? Obviously, a larger than life, a superstar on the field. Everyone loved Jonah, like the way he ran the ball, scored his tries. Yeah, what type of legacy do you think he leaves?
5: Well, I think he's done a couple of things. I think for the rugby, the sport rugby, you know, he was right there at the start of when it became professional and quite a vital key around that process. But I think also for just, you know, local Pacific Islander players, just for them to realise, you know, these dreams can come true. He was very much one of the first ones sort of out the gate. And then, you know, he definitely went beyond rugby. He was just well known globally. So he did a number of things in terms of being a ceiling smasher.
3: Oh, he's ceiling smasher, all right. Anyone who got in his path, he was smashing.
4: Yeah, just
3: remarkable, the inspiration of this guy. And Chad shared a story earlier on how

0: New Zealand and the UK. So my co-director is Gavin Fitzgerald, and he's from Ireland. And one of his works was Colin McGregor. He did the Colin McGregor doco. So me and him kind of jammed together around what we could do sort of within the budget. You know, there's also trying to find all the archive of him was quite a mission. I think, you know, he was on this project for longer than I was. I came on about 5 years ago, and it's coming up 6 years actually. So it is definitely a long, long process. But because we couldn't, you know, interview everyone, we did quite a lot of pre-interviews to kind of, I guess, pull it down to the number that you see on the doco at the moment. But, you know, we could have definitely spoken to a lot more people. But what we really tried to do was show a different perspective of what's been put out there of him than the recent documentaries or past documentaries. So this one has a really nice focus around his family, his mom and his brother, and there's quite a big cultural focus to it as well, which I think is really nice. It kind of balances out and it gives much more context to the way he was. Yeah.
1: Bae, can I ask you this? So 1995 is when he just blasted onto the scene. I think it was the four tries against England, and that's when he became a global name. But it was also that year when he got crook with the kidneys. Am I right in saying that? Was there a local identity, maybe it was a radio personality, who actually donated a kidney to Jonah? Is that true? Am I right in saying that?
0: Yes, yes. He doesn't feature in the documentary, but he graciously gave one of his kidneys to him. Unfortunately, it didn't last too long, and I think it could be a number of things, but

0: in terms of the Rugby World Cups and everything to, I guess, financially help him out. You know, there was a big financial situation with him. He probably made a few wrong business decisions. There were a lot of people around him that perhaps were not the best. Because remember back then, there was no kind of like financial advisor or people to kind of guide people around like savings, what happens after you, you know, finish with the game and all of that kind of stuff. So I think he had a pretty sad run, to be honest, in his later years because of some of those things. And I guess his health would have added to the financial stress. He wasn't covered by insurance. So I think all of these things in terms of his story is something that people can definitely learn from, and especially our young ones coming through the rugby and league system today.
1: Hey, Vay, a lot of texts coming through basically asking, how do we see this? It's films playing all over Sydney right now, the Ritz, Dendy, Newtown, Event Cinemas in George Street, to name a few, and you can head to madman.com.au to check out screenings in your area. Just before you go, Vay, and we appreciate your time on this Monday, is there a part of the film that is most precious to you, that you found most important in this?
0: Well, jeeps.

0: think like the storyline sort of around his mum and that really beautiful connection that a mum and a son have. And, you know, even though there's not a lot of dialogue between them, but there's some very beautiful, precious moments that I think are really heartwarming. And yeah. So.
1: Oh, Vaya, well done. Well done. We really appreciate your time and congratulations on what you guys have achieved with the film. And

0: Mafalil, thanks for sharing your time here on the run home with Joel and Chad this afternoon.
1: Thanks, Val.
2: Aloha, Pito. Thank you, guys.
0: Yeah, Vaya, that was awesome, Chad. Very emotional, very stirring, and you can see what this project has meant to everyone involved. And clearly, Vaya has got right into this. And as I said, check it out. I'll get that detail for you again, folks. So madman.com.au to check out the screenings in your area. That was awesome.
1: Unbelievable. Yeah, what a presence he had on the field, Sugar. I just see the highlights. And make sure you go and have a look at this film. Like I watched the shorts before we went on air, and just trucking people.
0: Oh, amazing. Off.
1: The tries were incredible.
0: 119 kilos, about 10.8 seconds. 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
1: I saw that.
0: So you might have missed that, folks. 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That music means that Sports Day is not too far away. 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
0: In the freezer aisle at your local supermarket. 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Thank you, mate.
1: Thanks for having us, Sugar. Another great day. Thanks for having us, mate.
0: And Justin Horro back in the seat with myself tomorrow. 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And Scopey and I shall see you all tomorrow.
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9: Welcome into the Sport Nation Mini Pod for October 12th, 2026. It was an absolute bumper weekend of sport, and there was so much to cover across the Sport Nation network today, so let's get into it. Scotty and Izzy caught up with Black Ferns head coach Whitney Hansen, as she shares her opinion on what is next for women's rugby in terms of an investment.
10: I think we've got to see it as an investment and something that's going to provide a return, because women's sport is showing that now, versus seeing it sort of as a loss or worrying about what we get back initially and thinking a bit more forward focused. And but we're certainly seeing that from NZR now. For the first time ever, Black Ferns are a sort of strategic pillar within where we're going next. And I think, we've probably worked out that we've under-leveraged an asset there that could be a really exciting one for the business.
9: Tony Johnson took over from 9 a.m. on Sport Nation Mornings and caught up with Campbell Burns, a very esteemed rugby writer on this part of the world. Campbell shares his thoughts on the passing of one of the Black Ferns greats in Cheryl Moanawaka.
11: Yes, very sad news yesterday. So Cheryl Walker, MNZM, she was Black Fern number 80, died after a long battle with cancer. Played 20 tests for the Black Ferns, 1997 to 2004, scored a try in the 2002 World Cup final against England. So she was a two-time Rugby World Cup winner. And the work she did up there in Northland Rugby, I think she was a bit of a trailblazer. The first woman to coach a Premier Men's side out of Kaikohe, I think. In recent times, she took the reins of the Northland Kauri in the Farrah Palmer Cup. Sad news there.
9: Daniel McCarty took

0: first 1,000, where Brody Kostecki was crowned champion. Anton Di Pasquale obviously had his petrol mishap on the final lap of Bathurst 1000, but Eric shares what he thinks stood out other than the petrol.
1: I think every person in the garage was on the edge of their seat. But what really stood out for me was how all the drivers in that field knew that it was coming down to pretty much a 1.5 lap shootout, and they all pulled into pit lane. I mean, that to me was probably the most magical thing, was seeing all the drivers that had been lapped, they just all got out of the way because they knew that it was all on for younger old, and that it was just going to be an incredible shootout.
0: Former All Black great and friend of the station Jeff Wilson joined Millsy and Guy on the show this afternoon following a bumper performance from the All Blacks as they defeated the Wallabies 50 points to 19 in front of a massive crowd at Eden Park. Jeff shares his thoughts on the game and the great performance that the All Blacks put on.
2: Yeah, look, they'd shown lots of signs during the course of the season that a breakout performance might be there, and Australia gave them a chance to do it on the weekend at Eden Park, and they took it, and they took it really well. So, you know, everyone should be pleased with their performance, their contribution, the fact they bounced back from three losses to get a win, and the Bledisloe Cup is locked away. So, I mean, everything you probably could have asked of this All Black team. If you wondered how they would respond after the disappointment of losing that series to South Africa 3-1, they've come back and put on a really strong performance.
0: Tom Bartlett looked after the rugby run on Sunday morning following the All Blacks' great win over the Wallabies and was joined by former All Black Brad Webber, and he talks about what triggered the second half explosion for the All Blacks.
3: Australia had certainly thrown a few fairly good punches during the first 40 minutes, but they just got blown off the park. What happened, do you think, in that second half that lifted the All Blacks to that next level?
4: Yeah, I don't exactly, but like some of the physicality from the All Black forwards was really good, and then just the speed of play that we were trying to play at, like when Damien hits the ball at flat and at pace, he's hard to

0: Welcome to Sports Day with Matt Rogers and Jared Croker.
1: Brady Kostecki is giving it one final push. He led the race. This car was in control all day until a pit stop error.
2: Matt Renshaw has the strike. Norkia begins the fresh over and Renshaw clips him away firmly through leg. He's got enough on it to get to the boundary. It's a century, a decade in the making. The return of Matt Renshaw as an imposing figure in Test cricket. It's full of meaning for the now here in Durban and for the future.
3: 397th ball. Harmer to him here. Edging gone. Harmer, big response as well. Renshaw leaning over the splice of his bat. Second ball after tee. On the approach, goals here. Starts his eighth over. Bettingham, edges, it's taken. It's Smith again. Goodness me, what a fielder.
2: Miranda's trying to reverse. Wayne Smith did it again. He did it again from first slip. He got moving to his right and he snatched a one-hander.
4: Jump the gun, so Australia playing under another penalty advantage. Tapped on, Jorgensen on the angle, holds up the pass, right, dummies, Tom, right, through, and Australia land the first shot.
5: Meredith, not a good pass, scrapping pass, Tony hit by Jordan, after it he goes, Will Jordan.
6: Welcome to Sports Day. What a weekend we had of sport for your Monday night. It's myself, Jared Croker. We've got we've got Geordie Hughes here alongside me, but I've got a very special guest. First of all, how are you, Geordie?
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6: Depressed.
7: But it's okay.
6: It's okay.
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6: Trust the process, mate. 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What a weekend of sport it has been. Call of View Jobs open line 1300 01 1170, or text the text line. 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Well, on the show tonight, we've got a very special guest, like I mentioned. Jamal Fogarty joins us live in the studio. Jamal, how are you, mate?
8: I'm good. How are you?
6: I'm going well, buddy. I'm going well. How's the last couple of weeks of off-season been, mate?
8: Yeah, it's been nice. We've had some awesome weather on the northern beaches, so now I've got my bearings on the place. I know what beaches to go to and nice little cafes and whatnot to bounce around, and then me and the wife had a nice little weekend away up in Cairns over the weekend with some friends, and then off to Fiji on Wednesday.
6: To Fiji. You'll need a couple of weeks to strip a bit fitter before you go back to pre-season. Mate, when's the big fella got you back in pre-season?
8: Yeah, the rookies are back on the 2nd, and then the older players are back on the 10th, so beautiful. Pretty early.
6: Yeah, very good. And you had you did have a stint in PG a couple of weeks ago. I'll get to you that later on in the show about that, and we're going to dive into your season as well. So

0: just 1 week after that tough grand final loss last week. He joined the club on a three-year contract, which was set to expire in 2028, but his extraordinary first season in charge has prompted the club to extend his tenure by 2 years, taking him out to 2030. Jamal, you had a bit of time under Justin Holbrook at the Titans a few years ago. How was he? How'd you find him? He's done a fantastic job this year, hasn't he?
1: Yeah, I think I've got to thank Justo, obviously, getting me out of the wilderness of Queensland Cup and giving me a gig at the back in the NRL. Obviously, very grateful for that and learn a lot off Justo, especially attacking-wise. Like, he's actually got a very smart football brain and how he operates. And then, obviously, to see what he's been able to do down there at Newcastle, obviously, he must have learned a lot from his first stint as an NRL coach at the Titans. Obviously went back to the Roosters, would have learned a little bit more under Trent Robinson, and now he's up there in Newcastle doing great things.
0: From an outsider looking in, what changes did you notice? Obviously you're not inside the bubble there with him, but from what you've seen from him at the Titans, to how he coached at the Knights and how they played the game, is there anything in particular that you did notice?
1: Yeah, definitely how they attack on their trial line. Like when I was at the Titans, that was one thing that we did no matter what. Like if you're 10 metres out, you're looking to shift if there's space. And if you watch any Newcastle game this year, I think they were the best team at scoring tries from inside their half, and that's got Justo's fingerprints all over it. So obviously just giving the guys free will to, if you see something, let's just play it and back ourselves. And when you got Ponga and Bradman Best doing their thing with Greggy Marju, but also Trey Mooney rolling forward for them, I think they just had that nice balance.
0: Well, you guys beat them later in the year. I was going to say, what did you make of the Knights back end of the year? You guys actually dusted them later in the year, but what did you make of their run into the finals and the grand final itself?
1: Yeah, I think it showed how much grit and resilience that their team had. I think they played in New Zealand and they had 12 guys for 70 minutes and might have lost by one try against the Warriors in New Zealand. And to defend with 12 for 70, like you do it for 10 minutes and it's hard, let alone 70 minutes, and to just lose. And then to beat Penrith with 12 guys, they've just got grit and they got resilience, but they also got a lot of belief in their system, obviously, especially defensively. I think they only leaked like 10 points in all those games in the final series. And then to score two quick tries in the grand final to go up by 12, I actually thought that they were going to go on with it. But typical Roosters, obviously, too good, especially with Cherry Evans, Tedesco and Walker, and that Nafahu White in the middle. He's just unbelievable and too good.
0: They played a bit of a Penrith-style game, didn't they? They just ground them away and kicked into corners and sort of broke them late early in the second half, but they sort of took a while to break them down, didn't it?
1: Yeah, you could see that the Roosters were very patient with what they were doing, just getting through their sets, turning the ball over where they wanted to, and they were just backing their system to go, they're going to get tired somewhere, and when they do, we just got to make our moments count, and that's what they did.
0: Yeah, they sure did. Well, in other news, a little one closer to home for the both of us. Ricky Stewart's confirms the departure of Raiders hooker Tommy Starling. He's given him the all clear to move from what looks like from the Raiders to St. Helens on a 3-year deal. The 28-year-old is set to depart the NRL for an opportunity in the Super League. It's understood he's been offered a 3-year deal with St. Helens, likely to take place effective immediately. The Raiders says here that he's fallen out of favour since the experience emergence of young gun Owen Paddy, prompting Tommy to explore. It's a tough one for Tommy because you played with him last year, Jamal. His season last year was as good as any's, wasn't it? He's starting nine. Obviously, Owen was coming through the ranks. Owen debuted round one in Vegas. And they had a really good combination last year and they chopped and changed at times. And then I thought even the start of this year, Starlow's first 7 or 8 weeks was probably one of the better Raiders players, along with obviously Simi. And I thought Hudson as well. They were probably the three standouts. And then it sort of, a few players were out, form dipped in a lot of players. And then obviously the emergence of Owen Paddy. Owen wasn't even getting picked at the start of the year, was he, when you think about it, because had Jaden Brayley there as well. So it's been a bit of a flip around and now it's become Owen Paddy, who you've got a lot of time for as well. We're obviously good mates with both these guys, but Owen Paddy starts playing really big minutes and showing what he does. And Owen's the sort of player that I believe needs to start the game. Well, you'd know more, but it needs to start the game and get himself into the game, because when he comes on with 15, 20 to go, he tries to do too much, tries to jump out and kick 40, 20s and do all that. Whereas Tommy can probably play that role, but he does, no one wants to play that role where he can come on with 15 to go. Tommy's a very impactful player, but he's also, he can play the long minutes as well. What's your thoughts on this? And am I sort of on the money there with those types of players?
1: Yeah, I definitely agree. I think the age as well, like with Tommy, you probably don't want that reduced bench role being 28. Like he's had to grind for many years now to get where he's at, and then obviously to go back a notch, and then

obviously with Owen, I think the Raiders just had to be like, all right, if we don't play Owen, he's probably going to leave. So we just need to go all in on one of them and then just bite the bullet. And I think, like you said before, with Owen, there was times when I was playing with him, he'd come on with 12 minutes to go in a game and he's probably trying to cram 80 minutes of footy into 12, being a bit erratic and just thinking fast. And we laugh about it now. As I'd always tell him when he'd come on, you need to slow your brain, mate, because it's going way too fast. And then this will be in the middle of games. And then obviously didn't play all year. And then I think the difference with Tommy and Owen is Owen's attacking style. Like, he's fast, he's nippy, he's creative, he's got a good kicking game. And if you're a coach and that's the style of footy you want, you're picking Owen. Yeah. But if you're a coach that's going to go, we're going to back our defense, I just need someone to be an energizer bunny and just be gritty, then you're picking Tommy. So I wonder if the Raiders are going to change their attacking style because they've put Owen there with Tommy leaving. But super happy for Tommy too, obviously, to be able to get 3 years of job security on the other side of the world. You know, you talk to so many people that are over in the Super League, you get weekends off, they're always down in the south of France or over in Spain enjoying the Europe. So

0: Yeah, no, fair call, fair call. We've got Craig on the View Jobs open line. G'day, Craig. Welcome to Sports Day.
1: Yes, good evening, Jared and Jamal. Very confident by the early hours of Wednesday morning that Australia will be 1-0 up and over in South Africa. But, Jamal, what's happening with Luke Brooks?
2: Hey, mate. I'm not too sure, actually. That was a bit of a shock to me, obviously. I think the club might have said that he might be free to negotiate and find another gig somewhere else. But I'm hoping that, you know, Brooksy does his ACL rehab and comes back and plays some excellent footy like he did this year, because he was the main reason why we went so well this year, mate. So I'm hoping that, you know, that the club can sort something out and we can keep Brooksy on deck. But, you know, just because I want that doesn't mean that the club wants that. And I guess it's up to them, mate. They're the bosses.
1: Yeah, I thought you had a terrific combination going. I thought the wheels fell off when he did his ACL.
2: Yeah, definitely, mate. I think, especially with Tommy, especially with Brooksy, obviously having 260 NRL games, you can't, you know, inject that experience into someone of a 19, 20-year-old Joey Walsh. So we definitely missed that experience, mate. But then in saying that too, like, there's only one way to get experience for the younger guys, and that's to be playing each and every single week. So, yeah, I'm looking forward to the preseason and looking forward to us, you know, playing some nice style of football next year and trying to get more wins and play some semi-finals footy on the beaches.
0: Thanks for your call, Craig. Good man. Thanks, Craig. I think he's right. I think he's right with two things. I reckon the Aussies will wrap up the first test over in Durban. And, yeah, Luke Brooks, he was prominent this year with yourself and Manly. We'll dive into your season in the next segment. There's a couple of texts here. One from Fitzy is always reliable. Hey, boys. Jamal, how did you go with Rat's headphones to fit

0: the Broncos are a part of the new deal. So the Lee Leopards boss, Derek Beaumont, has sensationally slammed the NRL's executive chair, PVL, over his proposed takeover, declaring he will not support the deal that makes the inclusion of London Broncos a non-negotiable condition. He's called it a gun to the head. The PVL is pointing a gun to the head. He said, we're in the final stage. PVL Vlandis has said, we're in the final stage, final legs of negotiation. It'll either happen or it won't. Well, thanks, Scoop. I'm still hopeful it will happen. The sticking point at the moment is with the other clubs is London Broncos. We believe they should be in. So that's a disagreement on we've got going among us, really. We want the Broncos in because there are 750,000 Australians at any one time in London, a ready-made audience, and they know the Brisbane Broncos. All their business models and analysts require London Broncos to be a part of it. We take a bigger risk if they are not in the Super League. What's your thoughts on that, Geordie?
1: Well, the Leopards boss has come out and said it's more like 75,000 live in London, not 750.
0: He's added a zero.
1: Also, the Broncos, they're not in centre London. They're in Wimbledon. So it's a bit out. So bear that in mind as well. And basically, he's just come back and just disagreed with everything PVL has said. So more water under the bridge to come this one, I think.
0: Yeah, well, we'll see how this all unfolds. You got an opinion on this one, Jum? Do you follow much of the Super League over there?
2: Yeah, I do watch a little bit with some guys that I've played with and some mates over there. But if you're a businessman and what PVL's done for our game, you're probably jumping on board. Yeah. Like, look what he's done to the NRL. Obviously, the game's at its best and Super League probably... It's going good, but I think there can be room for improvement. And we got guys that come from Super League to the NRL. We got guys from the NRL going over there. So why not try and make it a nice relationship?
0: They certainly, they certainly need help, don't they? Like it's a good going game, but it needs to be better. I don't think it's as we've seen Luke Keary come out and publicly criticise them for, you know, there's some games that aren't even televised over there, which is, you know, for a professional sport, it needs to be better. But another one of Elite Leopards owners, he said there's only about 12,000 people in the UK subscribed to watch NRL through DAZN.
1: DAZN actually owns Fox.
0: Yeah, okay. 12,000 is not many.
1: Yeah, they're saying the subscribers are people that actually watch Super League is lower than what you think.
0: Lower, yeah.
1: But I agree with Jamal. Like, Vlandis needs to do something for the Super League. They're obviously they're very cash strapped at the moment, so take the help on hand, I think.
0: Yeah. The unfair competition structure. London wouldn't play in the Magic Round and we'd get a 2-point bye. No team, not every team would play each other, which skews the league. Lee won't support the proposed calendar regardless. The bigger problem is the deal itself. It's subscribed as a takeover through broadcasting with risk covered by equity that ends after 5 years. So, yeah, look, there's a lot of twos and fros going back and forth. But like we said, usually when PVL... When he wants something, more often than not, he gets it, and time will tell with this one. All right, it's time to take a break. Up next, we're gonna dive into your season, Jamal. We're going to talk a bit of World Cup as well, and plenty more. We're going to get through some texts as well. So we're going to take a break. We're back after this.
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7: 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It is great to have you with us. Thanks to Cobram Estate, Australia's most awarded extra virgin olive oil, grown, harvested and first cold pressed in northern Victoria. Jamal Fogarty joins me live in the studio. Jam, we're going to get into a little bit about yourself, a little bit about the season, mate. I'm going to get into some World Cup chat as well. I know there's a couple of texts there about asking about Kevy Walters and the selections and that sort of stuff. So we're gonna roll through a little bit of that, mate, if you're happy with that.
8: Yeah, of course, mate. Love me footy.
7: We already mentioned the grand final a couple of weeks ago. I sort of got your Ray, what you made of it. Who stood out for you?
8: I think Nafahu White. Like, obviously, he's been...
7: we'll get into the Kiwis later.
8: He's just on another level at the moment as a front row all year round. Like, I think the week before he might have played 27 minutes and they put him on ice with a hamstring injury, so... I don't know if they did that to stir him up, but then, you know, he just come out and got the team going forward. And then, obviously, if you've got someone in the middle that's going forward, that lets your halves do what they want in their outside backs, and I think that was the difference.
7: Big Spence was good off the bench, wasn't he?
8: Yeah, I think he might have missed the week before as well.
7: He didn't get on Well, then Connor Watson obviously missed out with the HIA, which might have been the reasoning for him to getting on. I'm not sure whether it was planned or not. But he made a difference coming on, didn't he?
8: Yeah, definitely. He's a player where it's kind of poke the bear and he goes better. So I think, obviously, he's an easy target. Everyone likes to poke the bear a little bit. And then, obviously, he come out and was back to his best, just being explosive and aggressive. And when he's like that, he's very hard to stop.
7: Yeah, controlled aggression. When he does that well, he's a very, very good player. This year with Manly, mate, plenty of highs and lows. Your first season in the Northern Beaches. You had coaching changes, you had some incredible wins, some tough losses. What was your all-over assessment of the first year there, mate, at the Mighty Eagles?
8: Yeah, super enjoyable. Obviously, great bunch of boys within the playing squad. They welcomed me, the wife and kids, to the beaches. Obviously, change of scenery is, a bit daunting, especially for the girls.

0: came back from ACL within 6 months. Like,
1: yeah, he looks like a beast too.
0: I think he played his first game back. We all went and watched him. They had a home game at Brookie. He played 80 minutes in the middle. First game back after ACL. And then I think the week after he did the same. Then he was straight into the NRL squad. But he's just someone that's so professional for someone so young. Like, you look at him, he's got muscles like all Fijians do. He's ripped and he plays lock, big minutes, good leg speed. He's a sponge. He loves to learn. Easygoing, so very coachable. And obviously, if we can keep him fit, that's going to be a massive benefit for our squad next year.
1: Losing Gaz, Ruben Garrick, obviously not ideal. Pretty handy replacement for Marky Mark at the Roosters and Daniel Tupou now leaving as well. Clayton Faalalo, has he surprised you? Because I remember going down and watching preseason and seeing him train in what would have been the B side, because your full strength side didn't have him in the back line. I thought he was 19 years old. He's been around a while. He's 25 years old, but wow, isn't he a talent? And what's his best position?
0: Yeah, well, losing Ruben Garrick's going to be massive for us, obviously.
1: Played on your edge too.
0: Played on my edge. He's my centre, and I think my defensive game this year was probably the best because I've had Ruben outside me. But then going to Clayday, like, put him at centre this year, gets man of the match. Put him at fullback, gets man of the match. Put him at 5'8", everyone's calling him Cliffy Lyons, running around training.
1: Call himself Cliffy, isn't he?
0: Yeah, he gets six deli and

0: office and I can get all the, you know, the training schedules done. I can watch my clips, do all my stuff because my phone's not ringing. So obviously it's not, you're not just coaching, you're getting managers and people ring you all the time. So I think that's just his peaceful time. But I love Foz, love his coaching style. And, you know, if you've got a coach that's played over 300 games, tests for their country, tough as nails, whatever he asks you to do, you're going to do it. Yeah. So, and I love the fact that, you know, you can talk to Foz any day of the week about absolutely anything and he'll give you your time. He's never just coming up to you to talk footy. So I think that's a massive part about coaching. You've got to be able to be approachable and have conversations with your players away from football.
1: Must be nice too, obviously having a half, you mean, you've had Sticky before, but having a half who's only 12 months out of the game, like he's 12 months out of the game and like you said, a very good half. Must be nice having that little platform for yourself and Brooksy and Joey Walsh.
0: Yeah, definitely. I think they won the... Was it four? What was that nation?
1: Tri-Nations or Four Nations last year.
0: They had a little played on a Sunday.
1: Pacific Nations.
0: That's it. They won it on Sunday, and then he was in training on Monday. I was like, mate, what are you doing? He's like, I'm working,
1: coaching.
0: And then you know, fast forward to round five, he's our head coach. Yeah. But for us as a spine, like he always says, like if you got anything, come talk to me. I've always got clips cut up. If you're willing to have a chat, what do you think? Like he's always bouncing ideas off us and. I lean a lot on probably Luke Brooks, like, what are you thinking? What do you think's best for us? And best thing about Brooks, he's honest. Like, I remember a couple of times this year, our attack coach is like, oh, let's get the middles to do this. And Brooks, he gives him like this weird look. He's like, nah, middle's not doing that. Like, he just...

0: and form this year, and you know what you're going to get from him. So if you just let Mitchell Moses steer the team around, kick, then you got Munster on the left edge doing his thing, then you got Teddy going both sides of the field, Harry Grant's a run threat. The only reason I probably wouldn't pick Welsh is he's been out injured the last couple of weeks. So he hasn't had, you know, two or three games to play to test out the ankle. Obviously, he's an absolute freak and what he can do. But for the first game, I'm going with Teddy just to let, you know, Reece find his feet a little bit, because when he plays, there's so much expectations of him. Like, if he just does his job for the team, everyone's like, oh, he has a quiet game. So I think that's, you know, a way to protect him as well, just let him find his groove after first game.
1: Nice. Who's your – well, you've got your team written down, don't you? Who's your team? Give us your Kangaroos team for game one on Thursday night.
0: Yeah, I've gone Teddy at fullback with Tommy Turbo and Bostock as wingers. Obviously, they're nice and tall and good kick targets. And then I've got Latrell and Katoni as my centres. Obviously, when Latrell's on, he's the best in the world. And then Katoni, just he's got that physical presence about him. He just goes after the contest. I've got Munster and Moses, 6 and 7. Then I've got Big Tino and Keon Kalomatangi as my front rowers, with Yo at lock with Murray and Liam Martin. Cam Murray, left edge, Liam Martin, right edge. And obviously you got Harry Grant as your hooker. That'll be my starting squad.
1: Don't mind it. Mate, if you're a halfback against Australia, how do you beat them?
0: I think putting them on their try line.
1: Yeah.
0: Like with the Kiwis, you can put them on their try line, but they just got big dominant bodies. They're going to carry forward and they're still going to roll to the 50. So I think with the Kangaroos, you got to put them in a corner and you probably want to kick to your right. So that kick to Latrell's edge, because that's their attacking edge.
1: Yeah.
0: So they got to burn two or three plays to shift it across field before they come back. I think that's probably one way to beat them. And then I'd be going second phase, like just get your offloads. If, say, I'm playing for the Kiwis, we're getting second phase offloads and you got Ponga sniffing around the ruck, like that's probably the

0: ick. For me, spring starts on the barbie.
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11: Welcome back to Sports Day. 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We're going to get into the cricket chat we just briefly started on before, because they've just started live and it looks like we've lost a wicket. Travis Head is out early. Australia 1 for 51, lead of about 150. Day three, they finished at 0 for 33. Obviously Travis Head out now, couple hundred, 140 runs in front now, 150. Did you catch much of this? Did you see much of Steve Smith last night?
12: No, I didn't actually.
11: He took a couple of absolute screamers off revert. Did you see him, Geordie?
13: I did. Where does he sit as all-time fielders now? As it slips Cauldron, you know, the Pontings back in

0: either. One of the best players in the world. So the gap is just pretty big at the moment.
1: They're just too good. Was that the bottom line?
0: Yeah. We're better. We'll just take some time. We haven't got a 10. We don't have a 10.
1: Who played 10 on the weekend? Donaldson. Yeah. So we kind of go in there, man, isn't it?
0: Feel like he's our best hope, but he can't stay fit.
1: So yeah.
0: They got to sort that out. And then Lenny Gattel went off early. He's our best player.
1: Did he go off early?
0: I'm a bit worried about this week because they're going to play.

0: sorry, Toots, but he's my favourite teammate that I've ever been able to play alongside.
1: Brutal.
0: Just all the little things. Like, he was a couple of lockers down from me down in Canberra, and every morning he'll give us a big cuddle, ask how I'm going, ask how the family is. He's just so... He's got this presence about him, and he looks big and scary, but he's like a big fluffy teddy bear. He's just so loving and genuine, and anyone that meets him, after he has two or three beers, he becomes really funny. So he's good company, and he's had a pretty awesome career for a kid that kind of grew up in Logan, and he's done it all.
1: Yeah, he's a very special man. All right, well, it's time to take a break. Up next, we're going to wrap up the first hour and get into some texts.
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0: 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When it's time for the action, we bring that too. 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
14: Welcome into the Sport Nation Mini Pod for October 12th, 2026. It was an absolute bumper weekend of sport, and there was so much to cover across the Sport Nation network today, so let's get into it. Scotty and Izzy caught up with Black Ferns head coach Whitney Hansen as she shares her opinion on what is next for women's rugby in terms of an investment.
15: I think we've got to see it as an investment and something that's going to provide a return, because women's sport is showing that now, versus seeing it sort of as a loss or worrying about what we get back initially and thinking a bit more forward-focused. And but we've certainly seen that from NZR now. For the first time ever, Black Ferns are a sort of strategic pillar within where we're going next. And I think, you know, we've probably worked out that we've under-leveraged an asset there that could be a really exciting one for the business.
14: Tony Johnson took over from 9 a.m. on Sport Nation Mornings and caught up with Campbell Burns, a very esteemed rugby writer on this part of the world. Campbell shares his thoughts on the passing of one of the Black Ferns greats in Cheryl Moanawaka.
16: Yes, very sad news yesterday. So Cheryl Walker, MNZM, she was Black Fern number 80, died after a long battle with cancer. Played 20 tests for the Black Ferns, 1997 to 2004, scored a try in the 2002 World Cup final against England. So she was a two-time Rugby World Cup winner. And, you know, the work she did up there in Northland Rugby, I think she was a bit of a trailblazer. The first woman to coach a Premier Men's side out of Kaikohe, I think. In recent times, she took the reins of the Northland Kauri in the Farrah Palmer Cup. Sad news there.
14: Daniel McCarty took over from 12 p.m. on Sport Nation Afternoons and caught up with motorsport journalist Eric Thompson following Bathurst 1000, where Brody Kostecki was crowned champion. Anton DiPasquale obviously had his petrol mishap on the final lap of Bathurst 1000, but Eric shares what he thinks stood out other than the petrol.
17: I think every person in the garage was on the edge of their seat. But what really stood out for me was how all the drivers in that field knew that it was coming down to a pretty much a 1.5 lap shootout, and they all pulled into pit lane. I mean, that to me was probably the most magical thing, was seeing all the drivers that had been lapped, they just all got out of the way, because they knew that it was all on for younger old, and that it was just going to be an incredible shootout.
14: Former All Black great and friend of the station Jeff Wilson joined Millsy and Guy on the show this afternoon following a bumper performance from the All Blacks as they defeated the Wallabies 50 points to 19 in front of a massive crowd at Eden Park. Jeff shares his thoughts on the game and the great performance that the All Blacks put on.
18: Yeah, look, they'd shown lots of signs during the course of the season that a breakout performance might be there, and Australia gave them a chance to do it on the weekend at Eden Park, and they took it, and they took it really well. So, everyone should be pleased with their performance, their contribution, the fact they bounced back from three losses to get a win, and the Bledisloe Cup is locked away. So, I mean, everything you probably could have asked of this All Black team, if you wondered how they would respond after

0: the first 40 minutes, but they just got blown off the park. What happened, do you think, in that second half that lifted the All Blacks to that next level?
1: Yeah, I don't know exactly, but like some of the physicality from the All Black forwards was really good, and then just the speed of play that we were trying to play at, like when Damien hits the ball at, you know, at flat and at pace, he's hard to stop, and Geordie Barrett I thought was ridiculously good. Like, he was just smashing guys everywhere.
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0: of a season. He's a man who played over 100 first grade games across a few years for the Roosters, Manly and Huddersfield Giants, now working in the Rugby Union as Chief Operating Officer as for the Rugby Union Players Association, is and a co-coach at the Crumbin Eagles, I must add, under sixes. Tommy Simons, welcome to Sports Day. How are you, mate?
1: Very good, mate. Good to be here. Co-coach.
0: Co-coach, three of us.
1: Jamal, lovely to see you again, mate. Yeah, good to be here.
0: Thanks for joining us on Sports Day, mate. We know you're a busy man. Well, you've jumped ship. You were obviously the RLPA, the Rugby League Players Association. You're now Rugby Union Players Association, mate. We've got you in. Where do things stand for the Rugby Union Players Association right now?
1: Yeah, that's right. Been in the seat for a couple of months now, and it's been a bit of a whirlwind. But, yeah, where we're at now in terms of Rupa and our role representing players, we've got a collective bargaining agreement negotiation going on at the moment. Became a little bit more public last week. But this agreement's very similar to the ones that are done across different sports like we had in rugby league. Now in rugby union, we're just trying to get that process and the ball rolling. It's currently going a little bit slower than we'd like, negotiations with Rugby Australia. But, the entire playing group's looking for this to make it a really important one, given it's for the next 4 years. Covers, players in the 15s comp, so your Wallabies, your Wallaroos, men's and women's programs, but also your sevens programs, and obviously Super Rugby as well. So it's an important one that we get right, given it's, for the next 4 years and covers all those different cohorts.
0: What exactly do they want from this $100 million World Cup hosting fee, Tommy?
1: Yeah, so that's obviously the big talking point at the moment. Came out last week, that's probably where things have broken down a little bit. And much like most sports, players just simply want to be dialed into the revenue they help generate. So that World Cup hosting fee is certainly a big one. Our view and the players' view is simply that players deserve, if they help generate that. If not for the players, would Rugby Australia be getting it? The answer is no, and therefore players should share in it. Now, that's not the entire amount, of course. Rugby Australia and the Rugby Waddies can do what they want with the rest of the money, but they're simply what they're asking for is to tip it into the pot, the entire revenue pot that players share in, and we think that's a pretty reasonable request, to be honest.
0: No, you make a good point. Well, Phil Ward.

0: all the kids that are growing up that, you know, they might not have, you know, Stan Sport. They only have free-to-air TV. With NRL, you get Thursday, Friday, Sunday games. How come the rugby union can't do that?
1: Totally, mate. I think naturally that was the broadcast deal that got agreed last time. And potentially part of the reason for that was what the options were at that point. Naturally, that's for Rugby Australia to negotiate, you know, that broadcast deal. Once they do that, our job's obviously to represent the players and make sure that players are sort of dialed into that accordingly. But I think your question's probably one that's come up, you know, fairly frequently over the last few years across the board. So, you know, I'm sure they'll be looking to sort of review that leading into the next broadcast cycle when the deal's up.
2: But Rugby Australia, they're offering 32%, Tommy. Why is that not enough?
1: Well, potentially it could be. I guess a simple way to put it is 32% of what? So if we're talking about 32%, you know, of a pie that's small versus a pie that's big, that's probably the big debate we're having. So we're less concerned about percentages and exact numbers in terms of percentages and more what's actually in that pie that players share in. At the moment, you mentioned, you know, the multi-million dollar sort of fee that's come in for the World Cup next year. If that gets tipped into the pie, then naturally that 32% might be okay. So it's actually just about making sure that the pie that players share in is actually, you know, fair and reasonable. And kind of like what I said before, it's actually very commonplace to get across Australian sports, rugby league.

0: all in COVID.
1: Yes.
0: And we sat there and we said, we're not taking this. We've got a call with Peter Volandis. This is what we're taking, right? Like Cameron Smith, like all the big dogs were on there. And we got on and he just goes, nah, you're having this. That's the end of it. And got off and then we just sat and went, all right, is that what's happening?
1: Yeah, we'll have to go back to it next week.
0: Back to the drawing board.
1: He's got a funny style PBL. So, yeah, I mean.
0: You'll miss him, won't you?
1: Yeah, I'll miss him dearly. And obviously he's in.

One of the first things that we did, and I did in the job, was spend time with every group, getting a real understanding of where players are at, what the priorities are, and really how important the CBA is to them. I can say, you know, we've done a really thorough job with that. And we've got a player advisory group in place with player reps from every single cohort, whether it's the Super Rugby clubs, you know, like I said before, the Wallabies, Wallaroos. So players represented across the board. And the similarities are actually, you know, uncanny, because we've got a playing group that's really...

0: November 1, no deal by the by the time the CBA expires. What does happen?
1: Well, it's a good question. There's a whole range of more technical answers to that. So, like I said, without the CBA, there's certain player image rights and commercial obligations that fall away after that date. The Wallabies tour will still go ahead. There's no plan to stop that. As you guys will know, the boys want to play on that tour and any other matches. But there's a whole range of things that sort of come onto the table at that November 1 deadline. Going away on that tour, of course, the players want to be focused on footy. But like I said before, everyone's steadfast that this deal needs to be a good one because it's for the next 4 years. So I suppose all options are on the table, and going into that Wallabies period is going to be an important one, because if this deal is not done, then naturally there might be some sort of consequences across the board.
2: Something a little bit more lighthearted. Who's harder to deal with, NRL players with brain capacity or rugby union players?
0: You can
2: be honest here, mate.
1: Our general president at Rufa, Tom Robertson, he's a legend. He's also very, very smart. So he's been a pleasure to work with, Jamal. But that's not to say you weren't the smartest or the brightest, the brightest one of the pack.
0: He was the brightest one of our pack anyway.
2: didn't Tom Robertson in general.
3: Didn't Tom Robertson go to Harvard?
1: Yeah.
3: There's a different level here. Where'd you go?
1: I'm not going to forget my roots, though, Jamal. I'm happy to work with both groups. I'm just a... I'm just a player's representative either way. But I suppose the stereotypes, I'm still working it out, but I reckon there's probably some element of truth to it. You've got, some educated players, some have gone through the private school system and very respectful. And then you've got, the knockabouts, us leaguies, and I probably fit somewhere in between given where I grew up in the eastern suburbs of Sydney. So I'm enjoying both, the new role. But I found, when you strip it all away, players and athletes have a lot of similarities and like having a good time, so I'm enjoying it.
0: Nice, mate. You've had to deal with, you dealt with him, you dealt with the likes of myself and Jordan Rapiner. We literally, me and Raps agreed to co-coach the under six side, and the amount of times Tommy had to fill in for both of us was
1: covering your ass.
0: Yeah, covering us like a lot of times. Just like old times. But while you're here, Tommy, might as well talk a little bit of footy, mate. Being a former Rooster, you must have loved that grand final.
1: Yeah, it was great. Well, naturally a great season, but the final series, super exciting. I definitely was cheering the Roosters in the end. Naturally, it's where I grew up and played some of my NRL career, but having some close mates, but particularly, Chez and seeing Daly get the win at the end of his NRL career was pretty special. So, I was on the edge of the seat for the entire final series and enjoyed it as a cracker.
2: Speaking of the Roosters, mate, you got two of them going across to rugby union.
1: That's right.
2: What's exciting you about those boys jumping board?
1: Well, Marky Mark, he's created his own headlines recently. So I'm sure he's going to dominate and go well. He'll be amazing for the sport too, naturally.
0: He'll move the needle, won't he? Get the eyes on.
1: 100%.

0: It must be special. Like you said, obviously Chez there, Foz, seeing some close mates succeed still at this time.
1: Yeah, it's pretty cool. Obviously, Foz this year was amazing. Like some of our, Manly crew that I'm still really close with, we're all supporting him. But even when he first got the gig, we thought, wow, this is, he's early. What's he been thrown into? And then just jumping on the Foz ball sort of bandwagon was exciting. Watching Jamal hit top flight earlier in the year.
0: So that's your little lime race, didn't you? Little sausage dog.
2: Called me and Brooksy sausage dogs having a race down the park or something.
1: That's probably appropriate, right? No, that was cool. And then obviously, Chez, close mates. You know what it's like. If you've got a close mate, it's really cool to see him succeed. Mm. And the way he finished off on the weekend was, special.
0: Absolutely, yeah. Well, Tommy, mate, thanks for coming in and joining us on Sports Day. We know you're a very busy man. You said your meeting's this afternoon. You're on again in the morning, mate. But we know you're the right man for the job, mate. So we appreciate you coming in. And we'll get you on the show again next time, mate, and see how you go.
1: All right, appreciate it, fellas.
0: All right.
1: Chat soon.
0: Time to take a break. Back more after this.
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0: Hey, how are you?
1: Hey, good boys. How are you tonight?
0: Going well, thanks, buddy. What's happening?
1: That's why, mate. Not a big expert or anything on the rugby, mate. And it was a great interview, so thanks for that, boys. But my understanding from talking to everyone is Rugby Australia's almost broke, isn't it?
2: Not currently, not.
0: Not that I'm aware of. After the Lions tour and with the World Cup coming up, not that I'm aware of.
1: Other than the money coming in, the money they've got at the moment.
2: They cleared a massive debt last year at the Lions tour, I believe. So they're in a much better position than they have been previously, Nipper.
1: Fair enough. Good. Another quick question. How many of the Wallabies boys actually play overseas?
2: A couple, 3 to 5, I'd say.
0: There you go.
2: Just the big dogs. Like Will Skelton came back for the Lions series last year.
1: Yep.
2: Iketau, yeah, he's the main man at the moment. He's playing over in England. He got called back. So most of them, Kiss tries to go Australian Super Rugby players, ideally, but he picks the best ones when available overseas, for sure.
1: Of course, and of course, Marky Mark's on overseas too for money as well. So
2: that'll come into calculation next year, playing in Japan, for sure.
1: Yeah, exactly. No.

0: existing players, if the union kept the money, could they not spend that money across the board to all the union players?
1: The all professional players or non-professional?
0: Everyone can spend to improve the game.
1: Yeah, they can still invest in grassroots or other areas across the game, however they like with the rest of that money, as they do at the moment.
0: Yeah.
1: So there's no change to that we're proposing.
0: Yeah, fair enough.
2: Thanks for your call, Nipper.
0: Thank you very much.
2: Appreciate it. Thanks, Nipper. Cheers, mate. Well done, Tommy. Back in a bit of OT, mate.
1: Hot seat. That's right.
3: Sounds like he wanted to sponsor you or something.
2: He knows what he's talking about. Nipper, he's one of our most loyal callers. He rings up every night, the big fella.
1: And happy to be in the hot seat. So.
2: Well, Tommy, you might as well stay around for the rest of the segment and chat about this. Peter Volandis, he's called NRL Summer to... your mate again. He's in the headlines again. He's called the Summer to end the hip drops in wake of the Nathan Cleary injury. I'm saying this could never happen again. I get it. We don't want it to see it happen again. He said, I'll stress the safety of the player is paramount. I feel for Nathan Cleary. I never want to see this happen again to any other player. It's heartbreaking, made me sick. Yep, it made us all crook. But it's an accident, and I don't see, and I know Jamal's got an opinion as well, which one he wants to speak first, but how can we eradicate? I don't think we can.
3: It's
2: a legs tackle.
3: I don't think you can, but I think one way that you can minimise it is to reward those guys that have a great tackle technique, whether it's a low leg tackle. Like someone like a Jake Trbojevic, he's always hitting guys in around their belly button. It's safe technique, it's good technique, but he doesn't get rewarded for a good tackle. So
2: Legs tackle's a quick play the ball, isn't it?
3: That's right. The attacker gets to find his front or his side and they get the reward. The defender doesn't. So if they do want to maybe reduce it, maybe reward legs tacklers. That's probably the only thing that I could come up with. Tommy, you've played?
1: Yeah, it's tricky. I think most former players probably err on the side of accidents happen and feel a bit sorry for how it's gone down. At the same time, totally understand we need to keep doing anything we can to reduce injuries. So I think over time that's continued to happen. So I think let's continue trying to look at that. But obviously there's been a crackdown on hip drops, and it's likely to go across sports, but sometimes accidents do happen, which is a tricky one to play in a contact sport.
2: Well, it's happened. It's happened in rugby union as well. It happened to Max Jorgensen last year. Did you say that was one of the weekend, Geordie?
4: Yeah. It happened to Leroy Carter. That one on the weekend, Valentini. Like, what else can you do? Try-saving sort of situation?
1: Exactly. Like, if you're playing a competitive sport and you're chasing someone down from behind, obviously there's
2: you're
1: certain
2: things... You're not going to not tackle them.
1: Yeah. There's certain things that... can be avoided, which is what everyone's trying to practice at training now and why that, those minor suspensions or fines are coming in to try and educate players or change behaviour. But, when you're trying to stop a try, there's only a limited amount of things you can do. And sometimes, you're going to end up on someone's legs.
2: Mm. Well, it's fitting we kept you in here because now we're talking salary cap. And Cameron Munster, he's turned up the heat on Melbourne. November 1 nears. He's been lowballed by everyone. It's rumoured $750,000. Is what's been offered by the Melbourne Storm. Obviously, he wants to see what Craig Bellamy's doing. He's got one more year under his belt. Jamal, you've played against him a lot. You've both played against him a lot. The figure's well short of probably the $1.1 million price tag for a Queensland Australian superstar, really. Is he Queensland? He's Queensland captain, I think. Is he Australian captain? No, so he's Queensland captain, 1.1. He's playing in a World Cup. He's 32 years old. He's come out and said, I'm getting low ball by everyone. I guess my manager's trying to do a job and see what's out there. I'm not saying I'm leaving Melbourne. If I get paid, he gets paid. So he's nice and cheeky as he always is, Munster. But now we spoke about it off air, Jum, about some there's younger halves and other younger players who have played nowhere near as many games or done anywhere near what Cameron Munster's done, and they're talking $700,000-$900,000, and now all of a sudden someone like this is worth $750,000. Like, this is a low ball.
3: Yeah, he's earned that. Over 250 NRL games. What's he won? Two comps. Played for Queensland, Australia. He's a big game player. Like, the more that's online, the better he plays, and he's definitely worth more than $750,000 because there's kids out there that have played 20 games getting that.
2: Yeah.
3: So do you not get rewarded for 250 games?
2: Yeah, well, no, you don't. Should. RLPA should have brought something in. All right, it's time to take a break. That was thanks to Toro Ride on Mowers, Serious Power for Serious Gardening. Up next, plenty more.
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0: three seasons. Have you caught much of Kez on the wires?
1: Yeah, I have. I actually love him.
0: He's brutal.
1: Yeah, he says I like it, but he's also won, what, three comps, so you can say what you want when you've done that. But I just love that he's brought a different flavour of personality and the way that he speaks. And, you know, he's probably the only one that can bounce between all networks at the moment.
0: Yeah, so he won't be doing that from now on. So he's, like I said, a part of

0: developed him into the wonderful player that he is now. So I think they're also, you know, they're losing Cherry Evans. They got Hugo Savala there. Like, him and Walker could be their spine for the next 10 years, so why not lock him up and keep him together?
1: Yeah, well, he said it's obviously such a professional club. Our motto is we play for premierships, and that's what I want to be a part of, Walker said. We're in a really good position with the players that we have in the club at the moment, and the people that we have continue to be successful for a very, very long time. So, well, when it was reported that it felt like he would re-sign with the club, Walker said, that's the plan. Leave that up to my management crew and the club to get that all sorted. My job now is to play football again for Australia. I'll do what I can to get it done. Fingers crossed we'll get something sorted soon. So looks like that's going to just, if not when, it's just going to happen. It's a matter of time. So Sam Walker locked up. Nathan Cleary. Who's going to be the PNG 7? You played at PNG. We didn't get to that. You played at Papua New Guinea. How was the experience up there a couple of weeks ago?
0: No, it was awesome. They love rugby league. It's like their religion. You're on the bus and they're kind of staring at you. They look scary, and then as soon as you wave, you just see this big smile and they start waving back at you. They just love rugby league, and, you know, their team that comes in 28, I think they're going to be very successful. Obviously, they got to win games, but the support and the backing of the people of PNG, I'd love to be that first team to get their first home game to experience. It'd be unreal. But for them to get their next seven,

0: very fast. And then 100, I'd have to go sub. He's just got long legs.
1: He opens up.
0: Yeah, he just runs so relaxed. I'd probably put myself to come second.
1: Yeah, to who?
0: To the sausage dogs walking the street somewhere.
1: You wouldn't become Ollie. All right, guys, the bench for Kevin Walsh is going to be very interesting. We spoke about this, so it is a six-man bench. We weren't sure, but it is six-man bench. So, hey, guys, the bench from Kevin Walsh is going to be very interesting in this Rugby League World Cup tournament, especially number 14 jersey. Tom Dearden might get it just in front of Blake Brayley. What are your thoughts on Kevy's bench? That's from Sporty Gav from Newcastle.
0: Yeah, I think...
1: Who do you have on your bench?
0: For my bench, I had Tom Dearden at 14, purely because Harry Grant plays 80 minutes every single week, all year round for Melbourne, and I just feel as though with Blake Brayley, he's either starting or he's not. Him and Harry are both 80-minute players. They can get through.
1: Yeah.
0: I just don't know. Probably similar to what we're talking about with Owen. I don't think any of those two are impact players off the bench. They got to start and feel the groove. But then you put someone like Tom Dearden, he can play hooker, he can play 5-8, he can play halfback. You can put him at ball-playing lock in the middle for a little bit. And then do you put Brayley at 18 or 19?
1: Well, you can just in case something goes wrong, yeah. I suppose. Before we take a break, Dean Young's has appointed Nathan Fein and David Howlett to his Red V staff. So some news there. Tyson Rizel, he's signed with the West Tigers for 1 year. And there was a couple of results in the NFL we don't need to get to. We'll get to a break. up next, we're going to wrap it up.
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12: 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It's a bit of a stretch. 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I'm assuming that's

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0: amateurs to pros, from city to country, from continent to continent. 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
1: 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Plenty to tackle, as always. We're in the cut and thrust of the Asian swing. So, let's start there, shall we? A bit has unfolded since we went to air a week ago.
2: And the ultimate exclamation point to conquer the China Open. Well, her popularity amongst 1.4 billion people is about to go to another out-of-this-world stratosphere level. It is going to be unbelievable as they will coronate the queen of the China Open, Zheng Qinwen.
3: That was Alcaraz defends his title in Tokyo, undefeated in this city. First title for him since February. He's been made to work through the tournament.
4: He puts away the forehand, but he's not looking good, is he? I think he might be done here.
5: Big shake of the head from Diminor. You could just tell he wasn't in a good place. Oh, can you believe it?
3: No.
5: I mean, that is...

the last time that Alex de Minaur had to retire during a match, if ever. That's one that we'll check in the history books, but it might have to go all the way back to his youth, perhaps. But we'll get on to the Demon in just a moment. Carlos Alcaraz yet to lose in Japan. Having been there last year, they were 10 deep on the fence with Carlos in town for the first time. He comes back, defends his title successfully. And, of course, well, she is the queen, and she's back in a big way. Going into US Open qualifying, 160 in the world, former world number four, Paris Olympic gold medalist of 2024, and had the elbow surgery. She was out for quite some time, but she is back, and she's got a ruthless streak. It is very, and I've said it before, it is very Sharapova, ice maiden-like, but she's back in Xinguangzhen, taking out her home tournament in Beijing, which does mean a lot to a player when they spend a lot of their year on the road. She's won 14 of her last 16. So they have been the winners across the last week. Of course, the Asian Swing is live at the moment in a nice time zone, certainly for us here in Australia. You can give us a call tonight, 1-300-736-736. We're in Shanghai, of course, where it's a little bit cooler than I experienced it last year. It was 14 degrees above the normal average. It was nice and hot and sweaty on those outside courts. But Alex de Minaur,

0: I definitely needed those extra days of recovery, and yeah, I'm just building every day.
1: After the Beijing incident, how confident were you of making it? Was it a case of getting here and just seeing how it felt, seeing what the scan showed?
0: Yeah, exactly. Obviously, I had no idea what it was until I kind of got here, and then it was a try to do everything I could to come out and compete, and I'm glad I was able to do that today.
1: So in the circumstances, you must be pleased with the result. I feel like every time I see Sakamoto play, he's getting a little bit better. Dangerous young guy, and particularly, we've got to talk about the Turin situation this time of the year. That must be on your mind?
0: Yeah, I mean, I'm trying to just do my thing. I mean, obviously, it's in the back of the mind because it's in the back of the mind of everyone out here. So, yeah, I'm just trying to do my thing, competing. I was really happy with my week in Beijing. I thought I really played some great tennis and was feeling really good on the court. So now I come here, Shanghai, try to do my best and see what I can do.
2: Alex De Minaur, he's through to play Khachanov, round of 16, Zverev v. Bublik. It'll be Artur Zeyer, the Frenchman, to take on Jakub Menšík, Hubert Hurkacz to take on Alejandro Davidovich Fokina, who have both been in good form during the Asian swing. Round of 32 going on as we speak on the other side of the draw, so we'll bring you some scores throughout the evening. We're here thanks to GreenLife Group, sports turf that meets the moment. 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But in the studio tonight, a man who's very well-versed in the Asian market. Former player, coach, long-time high-level tennis administrator, formerly at Tennis Australia and the WTA, and for a number of years now through Peter Johnston Sports, where he is the tournament director, of course, of the ATP 250, recently completed in Hangzhou, the WTA 250 in Hong Kong, director of international events in the Hong Kong region,

0: they're all pretty new. I mean, well, China Open, you mentioned, is 20 years old. Shanghai, they did host the ATP Finals, yeah. I think about 20-odd years ago, and they've built that, the Rolex Masters there, to a really special event. But there's this thirst. They're almost as cities, like you saw, there's been a WTA 500 in Singapore, 250 in Seoul. They actually hosted in Shenzhen in the same week. They hosted Billie Jean King Cup.
1: Yep.
0: Like, this is this appetite. And when you mentioned Zheng Xinwen, that win in China Open, I was watching all week thinking, this is as big as Li Na winning a slam,
1: yeah,
0: because she's so charismatic.
1: Yep.
0: And China Open has really built itself as a, like, you can see the stadia are extraordinary. They got 370,000 people through the week. It's or the 12 days. It's men's and women's, sort of an unusual overlap. But you get her going well, and you just see, watch how it ignites again.
1: Incredible. I didn't play the little grab of her apparently doing a bit of karaoke in the post-match.
0: And that stuff all works, doesn't it?
1: That's the grab. It's incredible. What, 7 ATP events throughout Asia and 10 WTA events, Jono. So these events, some have been on the calendar a lot longer, some newer, but can you see all these tournaments sort of remaining for the long term? Is there any new spots that haven't been discovered throughout Asia as yet?
0: Well, I think if there was more tournaments available, there would be more growth. And one development you'll see next year in the WTA is there's a tournament that I'm going back to, Hong Kong, end of next week, because we have a tournament there and the 250. And we're in the week of Chennai.
1: Yeah.
0: But Chennai next year is moving to the Philippines,
1: yes,
0: on the back of course, Alexandra Ayala. And we have Alexandra Ayala playing. I was speaking to her team today, and I said, well, it's most probably the last year that she'll play here in Hong Kong. And they said, well, if the price is right. But I think the price is going to be pretty darn high. But the appetite's there. What is a little frustrating, well, quite frustrating, BP, really, is that the season in Asia has to be so truncated. Mm. Like, we're talking, let's say in the guys, we're cramming Shanghai, you mentioned Beijing, Tokyo, Hongzhou, Chennai, Chengdu.
1: Yep.
0: You're all in a 3-week period, and it's so tight. And then, of course, you throw in the Laver Cup in that week, it really sort of dilutes the player field as well. And yet, these cities, these events, they're bursting for growth. And, you know, it's just, it'd be great if they could just, and the, also the new fans that they always created, that like their telephone numbers of, inclusion every year, like the amount of new fans that it can create. So it's a juggernaut potentially, but it's, so I think survival's the, is a given. It's more how much can it still grow within the timeframes it has.
1: Yes, the calendar, the overarching topic of tennis. But I loved the Asian swing last year. I thought the people were just brilliant. I loved the fans. You know, getting to compare the fans of Australia to South America, to Europe, to Asia, and all the little subtle differences. But I'll never forget being in Tokyo.

0: been a lot of tweaks, by the way, when you've got now the mix of the US Open playing two fast four sets in the qualifying week. Could you get more of a departure from the regular format? But I think there's a lot that still works with the slams. And I think the one thing I would like to see, if there is any change ever, that it's collaborative.
1: Yep.
0: Because I don't like to see, and we had it for a while with the fifth set, where is it a 10-point tiebreaker? Is it advantage? Is it tiebreaker at 8-all in the fifth? Or so, there was all these things. I don't think the players sometimes knew what was going on.
1: Yeah.
0: But I think the beauty of the slams is that they are an alliance, and I'd like to see – they've all got enough point of difference. I'd like to see them retain the same format, fundamental formats.
1: Yeah, you can't disagree with that. I'm probably a little bit old school in this is the pinnacle, this is the ultimate test, and if you're going to change any sort of formats dramatically – the tours can experiment with that and do that and maybe have their little points of difference. But I think the slams, I think there's tradition, there's history.
0: Yeah, and fundamentally they're hugely successful.
1: Yeah, no doubt. Thank you, Reuben. Linda in Hunters Hill. Linda, good evening.
2: Hello, Brett. Alex is playing well at the moment, isn't he?
1: He is. He's finding a little bit of his mojo. Turin, he's what, about one out at the moment, so he'd love to get there for a second year in a row. That's where you want to be at the end of the year. If you can't win a major, I mean, the next best is to be performing well at the ATP finals.
2: My prediction is he's going to win the AO.

0: said it over and over again for the doomsdayers who sometimes think we go a little too hard on Alex. He is an exceptional tennis player. You don't get to the top 10 by mistake.
1: And hold your spot.
0: Correct.
1: Look, he's been now a lot of weeks in top 10. And when you look at some of the other guys in the top 10, you think, gee, if head-to-head, he could be favourite in a lot of those matches. So it's just to win the slam, everything's got to go right. And that's been the stumbling blocks in the past. There's been those guys just ahead.
0: No doubt. Peter Johnston in the studio tonight. Kooyong Classic. Get your tickets. 12th to the 14th of Jan 2027. KooyongClassic.com.au. It is the place to be. 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And Jono is working on a few more announcements to come in the next few weeks. Whether you're stepping on court for the first time or chasing championship points, Yonex has the racket to power your play. 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

0: for the major for the following year. But we did hear the voice of Andrew Abdo, the new CEO, also spoke to the media post the launch.
1: As an outsider, I think I bring, you know, fresh perspective, new energy and new ideas. I'm not an outsider to leading in a sport, and I'm not an outsider to understanding how to surround myself with incredibly talented, hardworking people to get the best outcome. One thing that you'll get from me is relentless pursuit of growth and relentless pursuit of value for our stakeholders. And for me, in tennis, more people playing the sport, more athletes shining and enabling them to shine on the global stage, Aussie athletes, and of course, more of the Australian Open and other events that connect us with much broader audiences. So more people playing, more people experiencing tennis, and us bringing the community together in Australia. I mean, how can you not be excited about that? You know, I feel like I've got relevant skills and experience that can add on to the incredible IP and knowledge and experience that exists within the organization. And I'm excited for where we can go to as a sport. I think we can always get better. I don't think it's as bad as people think, and I don't think that it's necessarily perfect. So what you're going to hear for me is that I want more. I want more people playing, and I want more focus on innovative ways in which we can nurture the talent pipeline and get performance really pumping in our sport. Passion, skills, knowledge, and experience that exists in our industry, I think that there are things that we can do incrementally better. There's no silver bullet, but there are definitely things that we can improve and increase the amount of investment into it as well. Australia, first of all, is a long way away from the rest of the world. Just one simple aspect around performance is you need to be playing around other players that push you to be better. And obviously, if you're growing up and playing in Europe, you're in a vicinity of lots of players and lots of countries playing the sport. So we need to think about how we create more competition in Australia, and we need to think about those that choose the pathway of developing the game overseas, how we support them too. I don't think it's a one-size-fits-all.
0: Andrew Abdo, the new CEO, who I did get to meet in person last Thursday, and the invitation hopefully will be taken up in the next couple of weeks before we round out our year to come on the program. Peter Johnston, long-time tennis administrator, with me in the studio. So, Jono, we got absolute confirmation that Andrew will, like Craig Tiley, undertake both roles, as CEO of Tennis Australia and the tournament director, the only one of the four slams to have that model in place. So with your vast experience, which I want to tap into tonight, is there any way these two roles can simultaneously be executed with maximum equal effect? Now, Craig staunchly defended his dual titles when I interviewed him back in 2022. He insisted the responsibilities encompass basically one role. If you're the CEO of the business, a big part of the business is the AO. He said, I don't run the Australian Open. There is a team that run the Australian Open, and no one in the organisation would be saying it is two different roles. That's what he said to me going back 4 years ago, when everyone in the community was perhaps, and they still are now, crying out for the role to be split. So I think this is great to have you in tonight, just to actually understand the tournament director role as someone who actually lives it.
2: Well, yeah, there's a lot in what you said. Well, first of all, I think you go back a step and look at, so Craig's leaving after 20 years. He's very much influencing what happens after he leaves. And what he was always been espousing has been the joint role.

0: and it's not just, it's not forehands and backhands. It's stakeholders. Like, just think of things like you're doing the schedule every day, but it's the build-up. It's setting the match schedule plan before you do the schedule, and that match schedule plan has to be approved by all range of stakeholders. Broadcasters have to accept that this is a time to play. The tickets on sale. So you have to be able to trade upstairs, but you're actually dealing with people downstairs. Then, and also with tennis tournaments, there's kind of, it's a little bit like a captain. The captain of a ship is always, it's kind of hierarchical. Well, when players go to a tournament, they want to know who the tournament director is. Mm. The agent want to know, the broadcaster. And so the tournament director has to have some semblance of authority.
1: Yep.
0: Because I don't want to speak to the guy who's not the tournament director. Get me the tournament director, or girl, in quite a few tournaments case. But you've got to have that sort of delineation. And when there's no question that the Australian Open tournament director role has a massive lead up on all being involved in all aspects of the overall decision making, but he can also be overruled because he has to be part of the organisation. And then during the tournament, when you go down to that player level, which, you know, it's downstairs actually at the Australian Open, ironically, it's more up on the lawn at Wimbledon, but you walk around there and it's crawling with agents, coaches, the highest level of broadcasters, all these people who are all, there's a lot of, the stakes are high. So you've got to be ready to be handling all that.

0: come necessarily from a tennis background in dealing with all these stakeholders, particularly the players, in knowing their history and intimately knowing what they're about. How much tennis acumen are you going to need?
1: Well, I think it's essential. And I think that's there's certain aspects which obviously from what I see from his background, clearly there's a strength in broadcasting. But then there's also the nuances of you're actually broadcasting into, you know, all range of countries. And if you, you know, what's the... Every country, it's a little more global and individuals sort of than I shouldn't even try and compare that. But what I'm saying is that there's so many aspects that require seniority and an understanding, because you certainly don't want the whoop. Let's say, you know, and he's got, look, there is staff there. There's player relations teams. There's people who look after transport who've been there for so many years and you know, every aspect and communications broadcast. But it's kind of having that, as I said, the tennis is a bit hierarchical where there's an expectation. Like the tours have tournament director orientations. You know, there's a big approval process and the tours direct all their correspondence to that tournament director.
0: Because that's
1: their kind of understanding. And I think that's what's going to... You kind of do need that history in the game, if you like, to know. So I think that's why it'll eventually, like, you know, he'll rely heavily on the team that's there, but maybe then it's a step gone well.

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0: Get behind the Black Caps in Australia this summer. 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
3: 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And so

0: no longer here. So what do you think it looks like going forward, Jono? It's a hot topic.
1: Yeah, it's certainly a moment in time, though. I think it is time for a reset because, and I think Andrew, just from hearing him, I think he's open to that. But also remember, Andrew reports to a board and we want the board to be open. And I think the board needs to be really have an open mind in this next juncture because there's new people, new faces.

0: He's sitting at about 670. It's a long climb. It's a brutal sport. We know that. You're an independent contractor. You're running your own business on the road. We are a Grand Slam nation. How many do we support? What's the criteria? We sort of know what the criteria is. But one thing that comes back to me, Jono, is that maybe a few are discarded too early in the piece.
1: Yeah, and I'm with you. And I think there's two aspects, there's two ends of this player development. And at the bottom end, I think there's a pretty simple fix there because there's big, everyone's in on hot shots, but hot shots is really intro to tennis. But those first couple of rungs on the ladder to go from I've just learned how to play and getting into tournament mode, it's a bit extreme. So I'd like to see that there's all this range of squads. John McCurdy was the master of it, creating them in Victoria, where there were state squads, zone squads, association squads, which complemented a coach, but created a community, like the players had come together and train a little community and play little matches and against each other. That was a good foothold at the bottom level for the masses. Then at the top level, and having, we talked about Hangzhou, there was 11 Aussies there. I saw Matt Dellavedova played qualies there, and you know, I saw on the social media, he's won 90 matches. Yep. The guy had a great, what a work ethic. And but he's battling away, getting DD cars with his three bags. And, you know, at the top level, look at these. There's not that many that are individuals, just a bit of nourishment, a bit of, you know, look, hey, come to Melbourne Park when you're home, train the house down. We're going to have these camps for players. Just a bit which captures, but you don't drop them because they've got a long career. The last thing you want to do is feel like you're discarded. It cuts you out of the game.
0: More on that in just a sec, Jono. We're going to squeeze a break in. Jono's going to stick with us after 9 o'clock because there's a few more things to pick apart in the whole player development space and the role of Tennis Australia as the governing body of the sport. Michael Legazzo, Tennis, he's a great partner of ours, co-host of our Junior Journey podcast. Michael Legazzo, tennis.com.au, player development specialist. He's a great coach. He's just been working with Alex Vukic in Asia and doing some great stuff here in Melbourne.
1: Indeed. Interrupted the advertorial.
0: A quick break. We'll be back with more on the first serve.
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1: 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Right across our social channels, there's plenty happening in Shanghai and Wuhan. We'll get back to the player development stuff just after 9 o'clock. Peter Johnston in the studio. John, just quickly to circle back to the Asian swing. And it's just a thought that came into my mind today with all the withdrawals from Wuhan, which is also a 1,000, but it's a one-week tournament.

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3: 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Go on, go away. Off they go. Off they go. The ninth boy that come through this morning and asked when futsal starts. I mean, seriously, read the email.
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5: Amateurs to pros, from city to country, from continent to continent. 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
6: 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We'll play a little bit of The Grind later on this hour with Ellie Osborne and Tom Fancup, who share their incredible travelling stories as two players running their own business on the road, living at airports, just the trials and tribulations of trying to get around the world. We're in Wuhan live today, round of 64. Maria Sakkari, Magdalena Frick, Jasmine Paolini, Janice Gentle. Gee, I've been impressed with what she's done in tennis from Indonesia. Leila Fernandez, Sone Kartel, all winning so far today. We're in Shanghai as well, where Alex de Minaur will play tomorrow against Karin Khachanov in the round of 16. But there is some live action. Rafa Holder has got through in three tight sets and a good win against Lehechka. Stefano Tsitsipas in three over Taylor Fritz, so the top seed out of Shanghai. Felix Auger-Aliassime is through in three. Casper Ruud in straight sets over Luna Tien. So they are some of the matches complete, and Daniil Medvedev serving for the opening.

0: or so. Peter Johnston, long-time tennis administrator, looking after Hong Kong ATP 250 in January, WTA 250 only a couple of weeks away. Hangzhou, of course, in China, recently completed. And the Kooyong Classic, get your tickets, 12th to the 14th of Jan, kooyongclassic.com.au, leading into the Australian Open. But the bigger picture of Australian tennis, which we like to dissect and certainly get an array of opinions, Jono, and I'm talking to all stakeholders all the time, and I love the discussions. There are just plenty of people who are passionate to see the game flourish as much as possible in this country. So having spent a bit of time in player development all those years ago, and just where we're at now with sort of an ageing men cohort, we're looking at the layer underneath. We know there's a lot of focus on Cruz Hewitt and what he's doing. We'd love that pool of players to be bigger. Certainly some good stories emerging in Australian women's tennis this year with the rise of Talia Gibson, Taylor Preston inside the top 100. Maya Joint, tough year. Whether she can get back, we'll have to wait and see. And we know Emerson Jones has got a load of talent that eventually probably will see her inside 100. What the next layer looks like, we're not quite sure. So it's a critical time of what we're going to look like in the next 5 to 10 years.
1: And Kim Birrell, you mentioned there too, because she's just won her first WTA, second, I think, WTA tournament. But yeah, look, I think we are in for a couple of lean years. I think this is going to be the reality. And I think it's has to be where, I think, first of all, the program has to be defined about what the way forward is for the future. I think there's also the overall issue for the sport itself. Like, I think the inspiration for the next players to participate isn't there as much, because really the Australian Open, like, and you've heard me say this a lot of times, BP, but the sport virtually goes dark nearly all the year outside the slams, and people often look about the Italian Federation about all the things they're doing. But one thing they did do is invest 10 million euros into Super Tennis,
0: yep,
1: as a broadcast. And so you can see tennis all year round. And, you know, we miss those inspirational moments, which I think can ignite players. Like, you know, if Demons playing in China Open last week, or it's just, you know, 100, 200 people would have seen that on the TV. You know, that's a big issue. They're all related. They're not, but the player development itself, I think it needs definition. I think it needs a bigger groundswell. Like I said, these squads at a younger age, which build then to more. I'd get rid of UT? I keep saying
0: UTR.
1: UTS because not Ultimate Tennis Showdown. Keep that.
0: It was good in Hong Kong last year, and I bumped into you.
1: Yeah, but UTR. I think, you know, if you've got a system that actually says, well, look, if you play, your ranking's going to go and win, your ranking's going to go down, there's something flawed in that mindset. You've got to make some corrections there. And I do think you've got to have a longevity program to keep players in the sport and allow them to nurture and grow in the long term. Just wrap their arms around them a little more. Clay court experience, you've got to get the bases over.

0: And I think that's kind of what's missing is the definition of our programs.
1: You reeled off some names in the first hour who aren't involved at the coalface of Australian tennis. They would add enormous value, Jono. I mean, is it your understanding that those people, if they were asked, they would generally like to roll the sleeves up and get involved?
0: Oh, yeah. It's not an ill-informed comment, you know, because of my life, I see these guys all the time, and I think they're all... We all want to contribute. Everyone's trying to be positive, but also think we can add value. And I think, you know, someone like Cashy's been probably criticised sometimes, but he's just coming out just totally passionate. And what a role he could potentially play. And Darren the same, and Macca with clay court, and you know, a lot of guys. Woody, I mean, they would just love to be involved. But I think you've got to find a way, because why not? You know, and they can then put some checks and balances, because otherwise we're not allowing that information to come in. So we're not giving ourselves the best chance by not embracing those people.
1: I mean, this really, if we just put it on the table, this is probably going to be the greatest legacy that an Andrew Abdo could leave. If we're thinking of the life tenure of a CEO, let's say it's what, 5, 6, 7 years. We know Craig went well beyond that, but generally speaking, you know, what's going to be his imprint? This is a question I am very keen to ask him. So he brings, you know, the CEO experience. He wasn't a rugby league person going into that sport. The same with tennis. I think he's known for his certainly commercial expertise. But, I mean, a CEO's job is to appoint the right people and manage those people and make them accountable, who complement the skill set you've got. And clearly tennis is very specific around the whole player development space. And that's the question I keep asking. Have we got the best people right now?
0: Well, I think we can have some good people, but I've reeled off some names that are very good people that want to be involved. And I think, well, how do you do it in a practical sense? Well, you don't just say, hey, guys, everyone have $500,000 and come and do 20 weeks work with us. No, I think they all have to be part of a cohesive overseeing structure, which is, as I talk about, I think the Player Development Board is the perfect vehicle for that. And I probably put more weight on that, given that I think there's a real absence of governance from a committee at the top level, because the Tennis Australia Board probably aren't experts on player development to the degree that we need. And yet there's this talent that's there, which could be easily harnessed.
1: And that's what people live for, don't they? I mean, no one's really interested in what's happening in the boardroom and everything else behind the scenes. I mean, sitting in this role as a broadcaster, or if you're a fan, you're tuning into this show, you want a big Aussie cohort to be able to get behind and support and see them flourish on the world stage.
0: And sing from the same hymn sheet and, you know, always be available. I think sometimes it's you know, especially the players in this sort of level where they're transitioning from juniors to seniors, which is where the real game is. But sometimes they just need a little bit of pat on the back and how you're doing. And, you know, if they bump into, you know, if let's say Matthew Dellavedova bumps into Darren Cahill, that Darren's, hey, good job, mate. You know, I mean, that might give him a little just extra boost along. It doesn't take a lot.
1: Yeah, so this is an interesting point, Jono, and I have so many people in my ear about the best way forward and trying to compartmentalise all of that. And I mentioned in the first hour, you know, that critical age coming through the teenage years, 15, 16, 17, and obviously Tennis Australia have criteria in place. If you have to reach certain benchmarks to get funding or get coaching support, or, you know, to maybe get a wild card, for example, and there are many who are not necessarily blossoming. And I mentioned a young French player last week on the show, Kyrian Jacquet, who I think was about 242 in juniors. Here he is, 17, 18. He certainly wasn't the best of the crop, but they saw something in him. They put the resources around. He made the quarterfinals in Tokyo recently. He's inside 100.
0: Semis of Hangzhou. Yeah. Nearly made the final.
1: Thank you. I didn't mean to forget that, but you're on the ball. So he is a great story of someone that they actually put some resources around who wasn't necessarily in the top flight of
0: junior
1: talent.
0: Right, and I think the point as well is that I think in France it's a good sort of collegiate or fraternity, if you like. Yeah. And I think, I feel like a lot of players who I see and talk to, it's either in or out. And I think at that of being

0: not be discarded. And we always, we have a competition structure which does accommodate everyone. And I think that needs to be also resolved, that that's opportunity. Like, you can't go in. I think a lot of players go, well, Tennis Australia gave me nothing, so I gave it away. No, Tennis Australia is actually providing a competition opportunity.
1: Yeah, and that's a good point, actually, because there should never be that sense of entitlement.
0: No.
1: And particularly as a Grand Slam nation that has clearly got more funds than other federations around the world. I mean, this

0: look, it's a tough game. I mean, it's end of the day, it's survival of the fittest. But putting a little cushion around them, just nurturing it along, a lot of opportunities created for groups. I think it's just going to help. But with also knowing each player as an individual at that higher level.
1: Yeah, it's a great point. And I mean, people have said to me that maybe the Italian system, as much as it is revered, can't be totally replicated in Australia.

0: But and we've got to have also suitable bases that can tap in because our players go away a lot. So to get back somewhere, I think our players, when they travel a lot, sort of don't know where to go in the off weeks, so they play 52 weeks a year. But if you've got a base where you can get back to, and then I think that's important internationally. But I don't think there's too many party tricks that Italy has that we don't have. I think it's just more us tweaking our structure. But I do like that they do have tennis 24/7 around the clock, showing that to the whole Italian community.
1: Yeah, they do. And I know we've spoken about it. We get a lot of feedback on this show. Is this event on free-to-air? Is it on...
0: Or nowhere.
1: Or pay TV. And we know there's beIN Sports and Tennis TV, WTA TVs, a lot of subscription services. And with them all, I certainly get that. But people are, certainly starved of seeing tennis on a weekly basis. I suppose the priority of that versus other priorities, where do you put that, John? I mean, Tennis Australia, not short of a dollar. I mean, Andrew Abdo, we play that little grab about investment, and where he maybe eyes investment in the future will be fascinating.
0: Well, I think it's actually, again, talking about how you could make some big, significant changes. You think of watching Tour de France, which you'd always watch on SBS. I'd watch that not for the bikes. But I'd watch it for the villages. It's my travelogue. You think of Monte Carlo, Rome, Madrid, Indian Wells, Miami, China, etc. Like, if that's showcased, it's not that hard to get the rights for the tours. And the tours were on a significant platform with Foxtel up till a few years ago. But once Stan came in and took the slams, Fox said, thanks very much, we're out of tennis. But I think Tennis Australia's got the leverage to go to a Stan and a Nine to go, let's do a package deal here where we'll get the nuts and bolts on the Stan of both tours, not just the one court on the WTA. And then when we've got a situation of Dumoulin playing Novak in the final of China, hey, we're going to get that in on 9 Gem or something. But think, it's not about the rights fee, which is not that significant anyway. It's your greatest advertising campaign and your vehicle. And one more thing, I know with Alexandra Ayala, had her in Hong Kong last year, queues 200 metres long down the road.
1: Yep.
0: Had her at Kuyong Classic, sold out the day. Got to Australian Open and... it was kind of unexpected. She was on a court that wasn't that big. But people hadn't known the story. But if we knew how she'd gone all year round, it would have be more ready. And I think that's the lag that's the real problem, which actually affects Australian Open.

0: gcorp.com. Now, I don't think in the 18 years of this show we've ever done an interview on beach tennis. That is next on The First Serve.
1: The home summer of cricket is almost here, and the Black Caps have a huge test ahead. After their last international in July, New Zealand returns to the park for a massive summer against India. Five T20s, five ODIs, and two test matches across October and November, starting with the first T20 in Christchurch on Thursday, October 22nd. And Sport Nation will bring you live ball-by-ball coverage of every game. The Black Caps against India. The home summer starts October 22nd, right here on Sport Nation.
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1: Join us for live

I've always taken an interest in beach tennis. I get a lot of correspondence from various entities around the world, but we've never officially done an interview with someone who plays beach tennis. Well, Ella Lanigan is based in Sydney. She's Australia's number one female beach tennis player, currently ranked 188 in the world, a career high 177, and she's rising, and she's going to be

0: next month, we've got one in Perth, which is a BT200.
1: Mm.
0: It's about, I'd say it's around about $30,000 in prize money. So it is growing and we are starting to get the support and the momentum. But if you compare it to beach tennis in Brazil or lots of parts in Europe, it's got a long way to go.
1: Yeah, I mean, massive in that part of the world. Well, I mean, the beautiful climate of Brazil and other parts of the world make it a very appealing sport, I'd imagine.
0: Oh, yeah, for sure. But Australia as well. Australia is such a beach lifestyle.
1: That is true.
0: It's
1: yep.
0: The perfect country for the sport to take off.
1: So just where you are now, as I mentioned, you're nicely positioned as our number one female beach tennis player. So what does that look like in a yearly calendar in terms of the amount of events that you're playing? You talked about prize money on offer and how you sort of fund your way around the world. Give us a bit of an idea of how it all works.
0: Yeah, well, obviously, to grow your ranking, you've got to play as many tournaments as possible. It's similar to tennis in that sense.
1: Yeah.
0: But unfortunately, being on the other side of the world, the really big tournaments are in Brazil, in Europe, so they're quite far away. So for me, I play all the tournaments through Australia and I've travelled to Japan and Thailand to play some tournaments as well to try and grow the ranking. But because it's new in Australia, it's very self-funded. So you got to obviously, like any athlete and tennis players know this, it's the balance between having a job and making money, but also committing to the sport and being able to travel and really put everything you have into it.
1: Yeah, and it's a familiar tale with the conventional tennis player who is trying to work their way through the sport and the logistical challenges of certainly coming from Australia. It makes it just that little bit harder, doesn't it?
0: Yeah, for sure. Definitely not easy.
1: Yeah, you've trained in Europe with some leading players. I mean, your goal obviously is to try and break the top 100. How valuable is it to go on those experiences around the world and pick the brains, train, be coached by leading people in beach tennis just for your development?
0: Yeah, I mean, it's completely invaluable. Like, I trained with Marco Garavino. He was the number one in beach tennis in the world for many years. That was in Italy, and beach tennis actually started in Italy very, very long time ago. And it's a different style. There's ideas and things that we have probably haven't even heard in Australia being on the other side of the world. So for all the athletes and all the players in Australia, for us to continue to grow, not just for ourselves, but also for the next generation of the kids we're coaching, we've got to go over and we've got to get as much knowledge and skills as we can.
1: Ella Lanigan is my special guest tonight on The First Serve. She's Australia's number one female beach tennis player, which is certainly growing in this country and around the world, extremely popular. So just looking at, the skill set that you need and the, I suppose, the

0: beyond gaining some experience. Can you pick up the story from there?
1: Yeah. I mean, that was unreal. I had played her on my second ever tournament in Brisbane. I played against her.
0: Yep.
1: And I just started, so she beat me fair and square. But I guess I played quite well. And a month or so later, she messaged me and asked me to play with her. I actually originally said no because I thought I wasn't at the level to go to Japan and play a tournament yet. And then a couple of people from the community came in and supported me financially to go over and play. And yeah, I guess because I was so new to the sport, there was no mental game in it for me. I was just playing, enjoying it, every shot I was hitting, and I wasn't thinking about anything. And then before I know it, we were in the finals and we were playing. It all came down to a super tie.
0: Yep.
1: And now I've been playing for 2 years, you know, because in beach tennis, when you get one set each, you go to a super tie, so first to 10 points. I play those all the time now, and you're a bit nervous. It's all come down to that. And in this one, there were no nerves at all. I was really enjoying it. And, yeah, we ended up getting the trophy. And my ranking, because it was a BT50, so my ranking went up, like, exponentially. And, that's what I got the number one ranking then.
0: Yeah, that's incredible. That's the great thing about sport. You just do not know what is around the corner and what can possibly...

0: And what a way to start with the Kiwis taking on the Kangaroos in a huge Trans-Tasman clash. Under the lights of Sydney's Allianz Stadium, with both sides looking to make a statement in the opening match of the tournament. New Zealand against Australia. Kickoff, 10:05pm Thursday, right here on Sport Nation with live commentary thanks to ECN.
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on it hard this year. 26 years of age. He's at a career high 247. So there's no doubt he will get a qualifying wildcard. If he keeps going and there's no sign of him slowing up, he's prepared to go all the way to the end of the year. I was watching his final in China yesterday, and he might get past 100 wins, but also might get in to direct cutoff for qualifying for the Australian Open, which would be a terrific feat. But he is rolling up the sleeves, and the challenge of whether he can go on and make any impact at the challenger level as the next port of call, because he's certainly dominated the World Tennis Tour this year. Ena Shibahara of Japan won in Wagga Wagga, where no Australian female got past the round of 16. Antonio Yu, now a young 16-year-old from the Gold Coast, who won his second ITF junior singles title across the weekend in Fiji. And Jin Woodman doing some amazing things. Ginny in wheelchair tennis. He topped his group at the wheelchair 100 in Zaragoza in Spain. Was top of the table at the end of that particular tournament. He must be coming home soon. He's had a big stretch, US Open through to the World Team Cup down in Florida, and now playing over in Europe. So good to see a few Aussie success stories. Now, Kenny in Brisbane has literally just sent me a quick email here. We've got to mention this. No Harry tonight from Belmore. He's probably lost. I don't think Harry follows us on the SCN app, so he might have just lost track of where we are. But Harry, Henry Young, I'll get this message to you, is outdoing you. He's 103. Henry Young, who played three events in the inaugural Henry Young Cup tournament at Memorial Drive, which was held across the weekend. He contested the

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17: Campbell, I mean, there were people saying during the week, we might lose this, Wallabies on a roll, the All Blacks had lost three. There was genuine cause for that anxiety?
18: Well, it's hard to say. I mean, the All Blacks don't often come off a three-match losing streak, and the Wallabies came to Eden Park, you know, having been unbeaten in their last five. So I think it just goes to show that playing a second-string box side in Australia is a bit different from meeting the All Blacks.

0: waited, essentially, you know, eventually got the flight, and it took so long for the payment to go through. So I was at the airport for like 6 hours before my flight. So it took me, and it took me 34 hours to travel.
1: Yeah, it's like door to door, 34 hours.
0: Yeah. It was unbelievable. And obviously my body was just cooked. It was exhausted. I didn't do a cool down either. So I'm literally there in the airport cooling down.
1: Basically a match deal.
0: I'm like sweating, getting to the airport. And then I am cooling down in the airport. I had my like collapsible foam roller, more foam roller with me. And I brought my trigger ball with me so that I could have it on the flight. And my body was so sore on the flight because I hadn't cooled down. Yeah. It was a 2 hour match, a super intense match, like really heightened emotions, yeah. Massive come down. It was just crazy. And I got there and my body was screaming and I was just trying to drink as much as possible, electrolytes on the flight. And it was one of the toughest travel days I've had ever on tour.
2: yeah, not straightforward. Look, you've got to listen back to the grind. There's been eight episodes this year, and Tom and Ellie have been to every corner of the globe, and they're self-funding this. They're trying to rise in doubles. The links they've got to go to, logistics to plan, to be at these tournaments. A lot of it's, you know, on the fly and last minute. You're trying to get in and enter and find a doubles partner in some circumstances. Yeah, great tales. The Grind, along with all our other podcasts, are available at thefirstserve.com.au in our podcast section. 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Shanghai, Wuhan, plenty of action throughout the week. Daniil Medvedev, Rafa Hodar, Stefanos Tsitsipas, Felix Auger-Aliassime, Casper Ruud are the winners so far in the round of 32 today. Carlos Alcaraz live on court against Zizou Bergs of Belgium at the moment. 5-4 Alcaraz there in the opening set. And the women in Wuhan, where Daria Kasatkina and Kim Birrell will fly the Australian flag over the next couple of days. And matches complete today. Maria Sakkari, Magdalena Freck, Jasmine Paolini, Mia Onkova of Serbia. Wildcard, who's got him, has got past the lucky loser Anna Bonda. Janice Jen, Leila Fernandez, Sana Kartel, and Lanlana Tarudi, the young player from Thailand, the lucky loser. Who-

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2: Sport Nation mornings with TJ and Rick. Well, the Bledisloe Cup, to coin a line from that great Australian movie, The Castle, is going straight back to the pool room. After a great start by the Wallabies at Eden Park turned into a bit of a second half horror show for Les Kisser's men. 50-19 scoreline, the fifth time the All Blacks have posted a half century in a Bledisloe Cup game, fourth highest winning margin in Cup history, all in a game, let's be honest, some people thought they were going to lose. 12 straight win over Australia, and it means the Bledisloe Cup will stay in New Zealand for a 24th year. To look back on that, look ahead to Sydney, and also recap the quarterfinal action in the NPC, our Monday panel. Firstly, Rugby News editor Campbell Burns. Morning, Campbell.
3: Very good morning, TJ.
2: And a former All Black, now coach, writer, broadcaster, and Strawn.
4: Morning, TJ. Campbell, how you doing?
2: Campbell, I'll just start with you. Look, it's some sad news. Cheryl Waka, one of the greats of women's rugby in New Zealand, has passed away. That's very sad to hear.
3: Yes, very sad news yesterday. So Cheryl Waka, MNZM, she was Black Fern number 80, died after a long battle with cancer. So she played 20 tests for the Black Ferns, 1997 to 2004, scored a try in the 2002 World Cup final against England. So she was a two-time Rugby World Cup winner. But she was a proud Northland wahine, and the work she did up there in Northland rugby. I think she was a bit of a trailblazer. Was the first woman to coach a Premier Men's side out of Kaikohe, I think. In recent times, she took the reins of the Northland Kauri in the Farrah Palmer Cup. Sad news there. And, of course, some further context for her rugby background. Her father, Wati Waka, played for the Māori All Blacks in 1950. Well, you'll recall her brother, Tuck, lifted the first NPC trophy in 1976 as captain of Bay of Plenty. But sad news there about the passing of Cheryl Waka.
2: Indeed, yeah. Thanks for that tribute, Campbell. Well, Strawny, did you see that result coming? We're 10 minutes into the game, Australia's 7-0 up, making all the play. Did you see a scoreline like that happening?
4: And to be blunt, mate, I don't think so. And as you mentioned, it was a very inaccurate start by the All Blacks right from the kickoff, and obviously not being able to contest the first kick. And then, of course, defensively, they had to roll their sleeves up and they had to push the envelope a little bit, three or four compounding penalties. And the Wallabies, by contrast, started really well. They used the ball effectively, and, of course, they scored a nice try with a little set play out the back. So 0-7 down, and there was a lot of conjecture over how this All Black team would respond coming back from South Africa. And we were all a little bit nervous, I think, and of course after 10 minutes we were worried, but by the end of the game we certainly weren't.
2: Yeah, Campbell, I mean, there were people saying during the week, we might lose this, Wallabies on a roll, they played more recently, they beat a South African team, not the same one that the All Blacks lost to necessarily, but the All Blacks had lost three, the questions over the selection. It's a bit of a national trait, is it? Do you think there was genuine cause for that anxiety?
3: Well, it's hard to say. I mean, the All Blacks don't often come off a three-match losing streak, and the Wallabies came to Eden Park, having been unbeaten in their last five. So I think it just goes to show that, playing a second-string box side in Australia is a bit different from meeting the All Blacks at Eden Park. Even though the All Blacks were certainly down a few players, and I think that was the uncertainty there. But the Wallabies are a very different side to the Springboks and how they play, in their personnel, and how many world-class players they have. So I always felt that Eden Park factor would tell eventually. But once the All Blacks got their flow going, they were able to get their game going. They certainly improved under the high ball, and that was a very good second half. So once they got things together, I always felt that they would take that out.
2: Yeah, the high ball, Strawny, was such a talking point, and I guess it was quite telling, or maybe a sign of things to come, that the All Blacks' opening try came from a brilliant collect of a high kick by Geordie Barrett, who, I don't know about you, I thought he was the best player on the field and the guy right now most likely to win the Caltrimaine at the end of the year. He just seems to have taken his game to another level. That was a quite phenomenal performance from him.
4: Yeah, totally agree, mate. His game has been developing, and of course we all talked about him potentially being the best fullback.

back running around New Zealand, but of course they've fashioned him into a constant at 12, and his skill set does fit that position really well. He can carry hard and aggressively at contact. He's a very good defender. He has the aerial game, which you just mentioned.

0: at any time as well. So his skill set, broad skill set, is actually right at the top of his performance or output, and certainly making a big difference. But going back to the aerial game, it's part of international rugby now, isn't it? I mean, you can't escape from it. You can't just keep attacking all day long. You've got to go to an aerial or a territory game. And to see a shift by the All Blacks in terms of it being more successful on the weekend was pleasing. But there were still a lot of tap backs, TJ, and, you know, sometimes you win those and sometimes you don't. So I still think there's work to be done there, but a marked improvement in that area.
1: Yeah, I think one of the issues with the aerial game was that the All Blacks, the kicking particularly of Cam Roygaard, they were really good contestable kicks, and the All Blacks were able to really improve their ratio of getting the ball back from their own kicks. Conversely, Ryan Lonergan, who had been so good in putting the ball in the right places, Campbell, against the South African team, when he kicked, I don't know that he ever came to grips with that tricky breeze at Eden Park, because it just seemed very few of the kicks were contestable. And I just got the feeling that the likes of Su'uli, after a while, just gave up trying to, almost, they were only half-heartedly chasing them because they didn't think they had any chance to get them back.
2: No. Well, that's 100% right. I think Cam Roygaard in particular, perhaps in South Africa, he wasn't quite on point with some of the high balls he put up there, but he certainly was with the rest of his game. And because the All Blacks were able to retain possession or get possession back from their own kicks, that really helped their flow and was able to get them more into the game. Whereas, we were certainly expecting more accurate high balls from Australia, and it didn't really happen. So, I can't recall us actually dropping one. There might have been one in the entire game. So that was strange there. And of course, there had been paper

0: that position on Saturday night.
1: We had a text in, Ant, from Jay saying after his performance on Saturday night, is Damien McKenzie back in the running for a permanent spot at 10? I thought it was really interesting the way they used him, and they made a lot of play around Roygaard, but also Jordy Barrett, and kind of freed Damien McKenzie up to do that loop around, which I suspect they were planning to do had Richie Moonga started the game. It was just interesting the way they used him in this test.

0: He certainly got through it. And I think a lot of the work had been done to create the space. You mentioned Roygaard just testing the edges. Geordie Barrett was always a threat with ball in hand. But also we saw the likes of Wallace Atiti, Peter Larkai, Scott Barrett. You know, we won a lot of post-contact, so we got on top of them. So they're scrambling defensively, and of course they just couldn't connect through the middle. And McKenzie, as we mentioned, you just give him half a space and it's all over. And, you know, I just thought he had a really clinical game without overplaying what he needed to do.
1: Yeah, just going to be interesting to see. Presumably they'll stick with the same formula for Sydney. That I guess we'll have to wait and see. Look, just we mentioned Geordie Barrett. Of course, the other two Barrett brothers there, Bowden playing at fullback, and Scott Barrett back. Now, he only had, what, 90-odd minutes of rugby for Taranaki under his belt, and that's all he'd played in a very long time. But a healed body, perhaps not the responsibility of captaincy. I don't know how heavy or not that weight on his shoulders, but it might have. But just what did you make of his performance, Campbell, back in the thick of that All Black pack?
2: It was a very pleasing 71 minutes from Scott Barrett. You know, he was solid, did his core tasks, just really looked as though he was relishing being back in the fray. And, you know, he's lacking overall match fitness, but he looks very fit other than that, as such. So his body's in great shape. And

0: I think that improved a lot through the second half. And, you know, there's a whole lot of things at play when your line-out's not functioning as well as it should. And 67%, let's be honest, is just not good enough in international standard. So they'll be looking at that this week. But I guess in terms of when we threw short and we ran some plays through the front, most of the ball was secured. But when we went to the middle back, and again, the wind obviously played some part in that, but we just couldn't seem to get the ball and the timing right. And of course, the Wallabies were sending up a couple of extra bodies as well to try and get the deflection. So defensively, they did well, and we just couldn't quite work out, I guess, what was our money ball? Where do you go to with their four-man, five-man and full lineouts as well? So, yeah, they'll be working on that this week for sure.
1: Yeah, I thought Williams was very good. He just seemed to find a bit of space in the middle of the lineout to get out and contest. He had a terrific game, Jeremy Williams, in a losing team. Look, Campbell, the third quarter, it's been a bit of a Bermuda Triangle for the All Blacks in the last two or three years. In fact, the three games that they'd lost this year, they'd scored an average of 1.7 points in the third quarter of matches, which is not a lot, and much more in the games that they've won. This week, they were back to scoring points in the third quarter, and that is really where they took control of the game. And once they got control, that momentum, that go forward, really, there was no coming back for Australia from there.
2: No, that's right. Well, the All Blacks scored two tries there to Roygaard and Taylor, so they got 14 points and really pulled the game clear. But they were accurate in what they did. They started to be very clinical. The high ball work was paying off. I felt that they were able to negate Fraser McWright very well. So whether that was a combination of Lakai with Satiti and others at the breakdown, they were just able to get that quick ball going. And so, you know, when the All Blacks get their flow on, then they're very hard to contain, as we saw with the Wallabies. And then the impact of Len Ikitau, who had come off, I think, at 30 minutes with an HIA. He was their main man in midfield. And then Jordy Barrett and Tupai were able to dominate in that midfield there as well. So there were all sorts of factors coming to play, but you're right, that third quarter was crucial and the All Blacks made them pay.
1: Yeah, just got a text here from someone saying, was the wind not blowing when the Wallabies were throwing in? Well, that side of the field was where the All Blacks got their steal, and there were two throws that were blown off course, but they got away with it because the All Blacks didn't contest. I wasn't using it as an excuse. But anyway, thank you very much for that. All right, let us have a look now to the second test match, and I guess the inevitable question is, they have to make some changes, obviously. We don't know about Scott Barrett yet. Leroy Carter definitely out, and I'd be interested in your thoughts on that. There were some suggestions, particularly after an edict from World Rugby about hip drop tackles, whether or not maybe the siding review commissioner or whatever he is didn't get the memo, or whether it was just an accident. Do you have any thoughts on that, Campbell?
2: Well, certainly Rob Valentini.

0: And it did definitely help the flow of the encounter without a shadow of a doubt.
1: I think he's a good ref, Andrew Brace. As I mentioned during the commentary, he's got an interesting pedigree because he was actually born in Wales. He operates and lives in Ireland as a referee, but actually played international rugby for Belgium. So he's played a bit of footy, but I think the fact that he comes out of Wales, they do seem to produce really good referees. So, you know, I think he does.

0: set piece stuff. But I'd be more concerned around their 9, 10, and now their midfield with players missing.
1: Yeah, yeah. Okay, guys, well, look, we'll talk about some NPC in just a moment.
2: Join us for a live commentary of England against Tonga at the Rugby League World Cup. Kickoff 10:05 Saturday night, right here on Sport Nation. 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

0: South Westland whitebait as well that's gone in the freezer for Christmas. It's the best on the planet. But anyway, sorry, I digress. Is Geordie back at the Hurricanes next season? Says Josh. Yeah, he is, mate. In fact, he has committed to 2028. So he is the first, I think, of the core All Blacks to commit beyond the next Rugby World Cup. So never fear, he will be back at the Hurricanes next year.
1: I did see a story linking both Scott and Bowden to a move to Bristol after the 27 World Cup.
0: Yeah, well, there's going to be inevitable speculation around what happens post-World Cup. There'll be an absolute storm. There's Ram steaks on the barbecue this Saturday, boys, up the hammers. This little bit of stuff coming through from Ash Burton.
1: Yeah, Ash Vegas are getting amped. I tell you what, I don't have a horse in this race, TJ, but the fact that the Meads Cup has never spent the summer in King Country, I think, is outrageous. So I kind of hope that the Rams do get it
0: done. They have had a great season. We'll talk about that with Kevin here yesterday. Okay, mornings. We listened to Bathurst on the radio yesterday. The commentary from Australia that we put on air yesterday. The commentary was just as good, if not even better, and more detailed than the visual version. Loud and exciting. What a finish. Anyway, thanks for covering the race. Well, thank you very much for that nice feedback.
1: Yeah, Mark Scaife was on our coverage, actually, and he's obviously a six-time winner. He started that race 25 times. We spoke to him on Friday, and yeah, he had some great memories. His greatest ever drive, he said, was when he won it with Jim Richards in 2002. Oh. So Scaife gives you that kind of insight. He's fantastic. Patrick's also said that Bathurst finish was some of the most memorable sport, enjoyable sport I can remember. To get the whole household up and shouting is something I'll never forget. It was a great finish, Brody Kostecki getting home.
0: Oh, for sure. On the subject of the Bledisloe Cup, great to see the Barrett brothers back together. Bowden showed his class hard on D with Wallabies bearing down. He did it beautifully, all class. I think there was that little rescue job that he did where things were getting very awkward in the defensive zone, yeah, and got out of that all right. NZRU are desperately trying to find ways of making money. Why can't we bring back a three-game test? I don't see Australia ever winning the Cup back with this format. Well, they have tried three. They've tried four even, and it didn't change anything. The All Blacks still won it. And I think the one way is that if you made it up for grabs on every single Bledisloe Cup, and I know they did that one year where Australia won it in Sydney and then went to Eden Park and New Zealand won it back at Eden
1: Park.
0: Sort of
1: like the Rand Philly Shield, right? You just defend it every time you play.
0: Every time, yeah. But as I say, I don't think extending it made any difference when they did it.
2: The home summer of cricket is almost here, and the Black Caps have a huge test ahead. After their last international in July, New Zealand returns to the park for a massive summer against India. Five T20s, five ODIs, and two test matches across October and November, starting with the first T20 in Christchurch on Thursday, October 22nd. And Sport Nation will bring you live ball-by-ball coverage of every game. The Black Caps against India. The home summer starts October 22nd, right here on Sport Nation.
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4: Manchester City may not be top of the pops, but they're certainly top of the Premier League after a 3-0 thumping of Liverpool in front of a hostile Anfield crowd earlier on this morning. The match scoreless through an hour and turned on a rather contentious red card for the Liverpool midfielder Ryan Gravenberch. Joined now by Ben Ransom from Sky UK, who was at the game. Ben, Manchester City emphatic winners in the end.
5: Yeah, never mind at the game, Tony. On my way home from the game right now. But I think we spent so long talking about the noise around this fixture, what it was going to be like, what the Anfield crowd, the atmosphere were going to do to Manchester City. And in the end... It-

0: be stepping up and seizing the game by the scruff of the neck, and he just didn't do it.
1: Look, there's no doubt that this game is being played against a backdrop, and you can't get away from it. Just what was the response of the Anfield crowd to the Manchester City team, to the individual players?
0: Yeah, I mean, it was as expected, but also I thought it might be more hostile in a way. I think that the

0: said, well, yeah, there's going to be this outside noise. I've spoken to the players. They're expecting it for the foreseeable future. But it's up to us to make our own noise, he said. So he was a bit more bullish than he was in that press conference ahead of the game, where he was very much like, I don't want to talk about it. I trust the club. He was actually saying, look, we've got to make our own noise. We've got to rattle a few cages. And our noise is going to be winning games. And that, I think, was the whole attitude. And it feels as though certainly that is the way they're going to be from here on in.
1: Yeah.
0: They're going to use that to fuel them.
1: Sorry, yeah, carry on.
0: No, that was it. I was literally going to say that, Tony. You're spot on to jump in.
1: Sorry, mate. Look, I was going to say, you know, the City players, they're going to have to be tough because it's just going to keep on going. Elsewhere, Arsenal, second place, not at their best, but an important win over Leeds, courtesy of one of their big off-season signings, Bruno Guimaraes.
0: Yeah, I mean, this was a big win for Arsenal to turn this game around against Leeds, who have become very difficult to play against. I mean, out of all the kind of middling teams, I suppose it's them and Brighton who you really wouldn't want to go up against, particularly, because right now they're both playing really well. Leeds are very solid physically as well. They're very competitive. They have been for pretty much a calendar year now, so they are right up there in terms of one of the better teams. So in an early kickoff, which is here, lunchtime kickoff on a Saturday, not the easiest game sometimes for teams to get going, off the back of an international break, off the back of Arsenal losing before that break to Brighton so convincingly, it's actually a hugely important and significant win, I think. And the fact they did it, and the fact that Guimaraes scored, as you say, one of the summer signings, that'll give them a huge confidence boost, because as much as the players have been away for 3 weeks playing for their various countries all around the world, all of a sudden they're thrown straight back into it. Premier League this weekend, Champions League in midweek, Premier League again, and suddenly this is the business of winning.
1: Yeah, it's funny. I saw one of the headlines in one of the English papers. It was talking about the £75 million super sub. The first player I can remember having the tag super sub was David Fairclough of Liverpool in the 1970s. Well, yep. He's probably earning about, what, 200 quid a week in those days. £75 million.
0: Yeah, I know David Fairclough. I used to work with him a little bit. Great guy, and you're absolutely right. He was the original and best super sub.
2: Well, I mean, Bruno's making a habit of this, coming off the bench and scoring, right? I mean, the ex-Newcastle player did it before the international break away at Sunderland to get Arsenal across the line as well. He's making an argument for himself to be signing of the season so far.
0: Yeah, I think he'd be up there. And I think that this is what we said before the season, right? And it's bearing fruit. Arsenal were favourites for the Premier League title because of the strength in depth. The fact they'd taken a team that was already the best team in the country last year, and then they've just added real solid, proven Premier League players with experience here. Guimaraes and Ezri Konsa both fit into that.

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11: Interesting, Ben. I look at some of the stats. I think before this weekend, at least, they had, I think, the most shots on target, most shots created, most touches in the opposition area, least touches in their area by opposition across the entire league. Yet it's not translating into points yet, and that is a bit baffling. I saw Antonio Conte is bigging himself up for the job and through the Italian media as well. So that's probably not helping Michael Carrick's cause either.
12: No, it won't be. And I think, but, to me, the worrying stats, Ricardo, are the ones about like distance covered. They're just not energetic enough. They're not getting around the pitch enough. They're not winning enough high presses. Like they, I don't know what it is. They just don't seem to have enough energy. And as we know, like that, this Premier League right now is a very physical league. And the teams that are doing well, and you look at teams like Brentford, for example, who are fighting above their weight and getting results, and even Arsenal, to be fair, they work incredibly hard and they make themselves so hard to beat. And yet United are just not able to compete with those kind of teams because they don't have the same physicality. And then all of the stuff you're talking about, all the good stuff, just kind of seems to fall by the wayside. And I think that's the big

0: he's starting to do that because he's clearly galvanising them. They've got a team spirit. They're scoring lots of goals. They seem to be enjoying playing for the club again. And in Xabi Alonso, we know they've got a coach who's very highly rated and has succeeded elsewhere. So they've got someone that can win titles. So actually, I think right now at Chelsea, for the first time in quite a while, there's a lot to be positive about. And yes, okay, Henderson won't get as many minutes as he would have done 10 years ago. And people might have laughed at the signing of him. But actually, could it be a really astute bit of business?
1: Yeah. Talking of scoring goals and who is and who isn't, Nottingham Forest, you'd have to say wasteful in their match against Crystal Palace. And I'm afraid Chris Wood was one of the culprits, putting a header straight at the goalkeeper when had a chance to score. And the Crystal Palace fans, boy, they were delighting in that, having a go at their old boss in the process.
0: Yeah, I saw the picture that went round of him doing his post-match presser. Someone saying he was back in his old chair. I quite like that. But yeah, I think Forest are in a little bit of trouble again, aren't they? And that means that Glasner's in a bit of trouble because we know that Mr. Marianakis is not exactly patient when it comes to his managers. So yeah, they have to start finding some results, because I think from the outside, we all thought Glasner was a good appointment, and we all thought they would do pretty well this year and be competitive. But they're just struggling to get going. And actually, up until this game, they've been better away from home than at home, generally speaking. But for whatever reason, they weren't able to put

win against Liverpool, all of a sudden you'd say, look, perfect start, top of the table, they could yet be deducted a whole bucket load of points. And it's the same in the Champions League, right? So as it stands, like, they're doing pretty well. They can play PSG, massive occasion. But where this game will actually rank and what it has in terms of an impact on the competition later on, at this stage, we can't really say. So I suppose for now, we've got to watch the football unfold, treat it as if it's part of the game and part of, you know, the finality of the whole thing. And then when the situation, if it does change,

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0: in the sprint race and 7th in the Grand Prix. Lawson sits comfortably in 9th place in the Drivers' Championship with a total of 75 points on the season. Lawson's fate has yet to be decided despite being the best of the rest in the F1 this season. Racing Bulls team principal Alan Permain says, "I don't want to give you a definite date. It's going to be in the coming weeks, let's say." The Newcastle Knights have extended head coach Justin Holbrook following a near Cinderella finish to the Knights' NRL season, falling short in the grand final. Holbrook was already contracted until the end of the 2028 season, but this extension will see him remain at the club until the end of the 2030 season. Sports News Updates brought to you by Night and Day. Grab a $5 Buzzy Bee Sunday this October at Night and Day.
1: Good on you, Finn. Thank you. Alongside Lashes in the producer's booth, Millsy in here in the big studio. Hello, my friend. How are you?
2: Yeah, hello to you, little master. Woke up pretty happy this morning. Did you guys see it? Amir Abdullah from the special teams of the Jags. Did you get your piece around that?
1: Was that the...
2: Amazing. The game in London, the NFL. Eagles were leading 17-16, 8 seconds to go. They kicked off, and Abdullah from special teams obviously caught the ball. Tackle? Someone commit and make a tackle. They chose not to. He went up to about the 40-yard mark, and they got the 1 second to go. They won, 19-17. Amazing display from Abdullah. I love special teams. If I was an NFL great, I would be a special teams player for sure. So that was good. Tell you what was great yesterday, the Kostecki-Brennan double. Loved it, loved it, loved it. Both of them executed superbly. And I was a bit disappointed myself on Saturday night. When I went to the rugby on Saturday night, there's about 25 of us, and we all like to pick the score, and the closest one to the score. And I really back myself because I watch warm ups, so I get a feel for it.
1: Yep.
2: Being a former international athlete, you just kind of know who's in, who's out. And I was gutted. I picked 49.

0: reading people, who's connected, who's engaged, and I need to be better at that on Saturday evening. But what a joy it was to watch the All Blacks, for sure, at New Zealand's best stadium. Without question, New Zealand's best stadium. It was a great atmosphere in there. She was jam-packed, fast footy, DMAC at 10. Like, I get tired of people bagging them for his performances at 10, but it's under that old regime, the data spreadsheet football regime. Like, you could just tell he played with freedom. He just played eyes up footy. Like, you don't have to be restricted and have to go, you know, data. Just play footy. And they were excellent. Geordie Barrett was amazing, but I don't want to go through all of them because they were all just brilliant.
1: Mm. Everyone played well.
0: It was just constant waves of attack. Wallaby Gold just couldn't keep up with the intensity. It was almost like, for Les Kiss, a great North Sydney Bear, welcome to Test footy. I know he's had a few games, but this one was more like, this is welcome to Test footy. And saying that, at halftime, they're still in the game, even though they weren't the best team, they're still there.
1: 17-14, yeah.
0: And good teams do that. And where they can improve is that when they do get the opportunities, as the Falcons for example, when they kick down to the right-hand corner, that was the opportunity. Like, all teams get opportunities, and then the line-out didn't go to plan, and they lost the opportunity. Yep. So, but the All Blacks were just amazing all round. Harry Wilson, imagine if he was wearing black. He is a phenomenal work rate tackler. He is such an excellent rugby player. He is a joy to watch. Their kicking game was poor. They just kicked too deep. All the talk about the contestables with the All Blacks, and they just weren't able to execute. And...

0: opportunity, just pin your ears back, son. But his work rate, just getting everywhere. They're just numbers on jerseys these days now. But just an absolute joy to watch. And Michael Brennan. Michael Brennan was very good.
1: He was he the referee?
0: No, he was the golfer who won the PGA Tour.
2: And saying that, Andrew Brace, the referee, was very good.
1: I was like, because I didn't...
0: Michael Brennan.
1: I thought the referee was very good.

0: if it makes you that unhappy to watch that game on Saturday night. Stop. In fact, can you, Paul, can you text me? Are you a child? Are you a teenager? Are you a middle-aged man? Are you an elder person? What do you do in life? Like, what do you do, Paul?
1: Don't worry about
0: No, Paul. I want to know what... I need a picture. What do you actually do? Are you a sports administrator? Are you a former sports person? Are you just a fan? Like, what are you, Paul? I need to know.
1: Paul's just someone who doesn't like rugby.
0: It doesn't like sport and people being happy.
1: Yeah, well, that's true as well. Will Jordan, just on Will Jordan, on the point around Will Jordan, when he is at full flow, is there anything better? When he's just gliding and running, ball in both hands. He runs with the ball in both hands. Not many players do that these days.
0: No, I like
1: And
0: them.
1: He's just, oh, he's just
0: a couple
1: good.
0: Other times I think he's looking for the pass where I can just pin your ears. That happened twice, I think.
1: Just run.
0: Oh, he's so
1: just
0: good.
1: Back yourself.
0: But I just love it how he's just the work rate of these boys. And I for me, that game sums up the new regime for me. The boys are just playing like potentially eyes up footy. You can just... And that's why you can't criticise some of these lads who were there in the last 2 years. I'm sorry, you just can't. It's a different. They've got different freedom now. Yeah. They can just play.
1: Yeah, it was exactly what we wanted to see. There are a couple of people who have texted in along the lines of Australia was so bad. Well, yeah, they were bad, but that was because the All

0: They catch the ball, and you can almost see them thinking, am I allowed to run here? Am I allowed to kick here? Or do I have to kick there? What part of the field do I have to kick in? Because they're all playing to that zone type footy. You see there on Saturday night, just catches the ball and he's run, and he's just playing on instinct. And like that's, so if I could talk about coaching. So Rem's coaching is having the ability to teach. And then when you get the ability to teach, you inspire someone, and that's how people learn. And I feel like Renz is like that. He's inspiring people, and people are learning. And I think, like, if I'm Renz, D-Mac, you just play footy. You go wherever you want to go, mate, because I'll make sure I'm coaching my other players, someone will be there for you.
1: But also, comparing that to the Super Rugby final is just silly, because the Super Rugby final, they had absolutely no front football, the Chiefs. That was just a complete and utter one-way traffic from the Hurricanes that you can't expect a 10 or any of the backs really to do anything good when your team's under that much pressure. Like, it's just completely different to what we saw on Saturday.
2: No, it's just a lot of New Zealanders, Guy. You're just not allowed to have a bad day at the office.
1: Well, yeah.
2: That's just what they think, don't they?
0: I think it's just the expectation we expect, which is probably why we are a good nation, to be honest, actually, Lash. They expect Daniel Carter and Richie McCaw if you wear that black jersey. That is the expectation. Rightly or wrongly, that's what people expect. It's not real. It's far from real.
1: That's a good text there. People say, remember the Super Rugby final for D-Mac? Remember the Super Semi the week before when the Chiefs carved up the Crusaders? That's exactly it.
2: That'd be the best performance from a first five in a black jersey in, oh, geez, 5 years?
0: It was a joy to watch. It was a joy to watch.
1: And good on someone like Alan who's texting, McKenzie had a great game. I've had to eat a slice of humble pie Saturday night. I'm one of his critics at test level, but he had a blinder. I just want consistency now, says Alan. It's fair. Consistency on one player as well. He needs players around him to be giving them the platform.
0: Is there a world where he starts 10 all the way through now to the World Cup?
2: Yeah, there's definitely a world where that happens. People putting the boot into the Wallabies too, like, we had ourselves a 17-14 scoreline. They had a 5 metre line out 5 minutes after half time. Like, we had ourselves a ball game, you know. And then, well, let's play this again. Actually,
3: quality of the carry, winning races, and brutality allowed us to play on top. Our run, catch, run, and that brought us rewards.
2: The Wallabies were hanging on for dear life because we nailed what we were trying to do. Not often you can do that in games of footy, where you go out and execute the game plan the way you want it to. But they were superb in the areas that matter, and that allowed guys like Damien and Geordie and Will, etc., to have a real impact on the game. Jerseys 1 through 8, particularly in the loose, can take a bow. Scott Barrow, the engine on
1: Scott Barrow. Outstanding.
0: Yep. Phenomenal.
2: The engine on the block.
0: No, that was phenomenal. But two games, one at 40 minutes, one at 50 minutes, then into that. Like, that was a fast game too, Saturday night. Fast game. And Geordie Barrett's just immense. Like, you could actually potentially play him anyway. Obviously, not the front row. Relax, Paul, not the front row. But he is so good. He is so good.
1: He is a machine, mate. I think he might be the best player in the world.

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1: Sport never stops and neither do the conversations around it. 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When it's time for the action, we bring that too. Live commentary, major moments, and the games that matter most, all in one.

0: And let's be honest,
1: were
0: in the second
1: really
0: half, they
1: come out and saying that though.
0: I think there was a lot more confidence about Australia from Australians and from their team than we have seen for many a year to win at Eden Park. I'm not saying
1: read or see anything like that.
0: I'm not saying he is like you just cast them aside, but I think that was an opportunity for them to put the All Blacks under pressure, and okay, for the first half they did, but it's an 80 minute

0: change.
1: Well, you're just chopping beers with the boys, though, aren't you?
2: Well, that's exactly it. You're there for the experience.
1: You're chopping beers with the boys. That's what you're doing at Bathurst. I mean, the last four laps were exciting.
0: Yeah.
1: Because Michael Brennan was well in contention as well, and the Kostecki double was brilliant. But with F1, though, Lash, Formula 1,
0: yeah,
1: the most exciting part is the start.
0: Yeah.
1: And then after the start, it put me to sleep.

0: would have been 10 seconds ahead, and they stopped short and they gave him what they thought would be the minimum amount to get him over the line. You'd just go an extra 2 seconds, wouldn't you?
1: Extra bad because the safety car actually helped them.
0: Yeah, exactly right. And so, he said as soon as they realised that they had Anton De Pasquale, this is, as soon as they knew that they had 2 or 3 laps remaining, he was like, I'm no chance of making it. It was just a long, slow, painful death until his car stopped halfway up the mountain. That is brutal, isn't it?
2: Well, the mountain decides.
1: He decides. They them.
3: Agenda 3.
2: Boys, in the Wellington High Court this morning, it was the NRL versus the NZR. When it comes to Chiefs versus Chiefs, I talk to a lot of people that are smarter than me. Millsy, a lot smarter than me, of which there are many. Apparently, this is a pretty open and shut case. Like, if you're competing in the same jurisdiction in a very similar sport, and one team's got the name and the very similar image and likeness, then another team can't come in and use it. You obviously know the world of professional sport more than me. Do you expect this to be a pretty open and shut case and NZR to receive a bit of Johnny Cash, or in turn Papua New Guinea have to change their name?
1: I don't understand why Papua New Guinea want that name. Because don't you want to be an individual anyway? And all bullshit aside, like the Castle Rockers, right?
2: Yeah.
1: The name's a bit weird. Yeah. I get that.
2: That's a horrific
1: But
2: name.
1: I didn't want to be close to anything else that was up in Scotland or throughout Europe. Like, what's the point of trying to...
2: Yeah.
1: And plus, you miss out on all your digital handles and your websites and all that sort of stuff. So go something different. Like, I don't understand why they want to. But
2: that's a good point.
1: Yeah, but people will come back, well, you've got the Kansas City Chiefs and you've got the Kaiser Chiefs and yada, yada, yada.
2: The Exeter Chiefs, but it's all about jurisdiction, isn't it?
1: Jurisdiction, I think, yeah. And also, like the world's become a smaller place now, right? Like, it's a smaller place. Like, back in the day, like 40 years ago when... Yeah, you couldn't call the other side of the world because it cost too much. You didn't know what was really going on. But look at us now. We're watching NFL come on to Atlanta. And I don't even know why they want to go there. And the Landy's coming out and saying, oh, the New South Wales Blues were called that before the Auckland Blues. Like, seriously, mate?
2: Yeah.
1: I don't know. Well, that's a long bow.
2: That I don't even know if that, I mean, holds water from Landy's because, you know, they had the Carlton Blues and the AFL for years too.
1: So then how did the Blues get away with it then, with the Carlton Blues?
2: Well, I think
1: no one cared back then.
2: Yeah, they are predominantly known as Carlton, but yeah, probably there was a lack of care.
1: But now everyone's got social media handles and they've got all this branding and data. The whole game, the whole sports ownership game is, Paul, you'll know, is to get data. All you want is numbers and data.
0: Data spreadsheet ownership.
1: Well, you want reach. 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
0: Get behind the Black Caps in Australia this summer. 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

0: in and out all season, actually.
1: Yeah.
0: Spent about 6 weeks in a row in there at one point.
1: Arsenal, they come out. They beat Leeds, I think. Warriors fans.
2: What was that for?
3: Throwing stuff at the refs.
1: They could probably come out. I hope they've learned their lesson. And have we actually heard if they've been found and been banned?
0: No, not yet, actually. That's a good point.
1: So all those cameras are fans. Springbok fans, they can stay in there.
2: Forever.
1: Manchester City. Well, they beat Liverpool 3-0.
2: Zip at Anfield.
1: Yep. Obviously, the club and the Arab state that owns them has a lot to answer for, but the players under all that sort of, I guess, distraction to come out and win 3-0.
0: Outstanding.
1: It's brilliant. Petrol prices are in there.
2: Gone back up massively.
1: Spider cams in there.
2: Well, yeah. The Kalen Ponga in the
0: grand final. Put them in there? I can't remember, but yeah.
2: Yeah, take them out.
0: Yeah.
1: Okay. And fans that go to games and jerseys of the team not playing, they stay in there. I've absolute guts for that, eh? Absolute guts. Rightio. So four new additions will go into the category this week. Finballs, what do you got for us?
3: So I went out for dinner before the test, lucky enough to go to Eden Noodle Bar in Morningside, next to the Morningside Tavern.
2: No ribbers.
3: Might have been the worst pre-match meal I could have ever had. It was terrible, tasteless, and I spent way too much money on it. And they can go in the cattery until they redeem themselves.
1: That's a dog
0: act. That is a dog act.
1: Yeah.
3: I was very upset.
0: That is brutal.
3: I wanted a good pre-match meal leading into an All Blacks fixture, and I left fuming.
1: Well, that show. How many AB's tests you been to now, Finballs?
3: Probably my first or second one. So yeah. They have a chance. I haven't had the privilege to be able to go to many, Kyle.
1: One thing you got to learn.

0: Yeah. Everyone, just jump on the horn.
1: Get in.
0: Just get stuck into them. Wind down the window, give them a spray. There's no need to run on the spot.
2: Yeah. Oh, with it. Can we add to that while we're on the subject of traffic lights? I reckon real men don't use traffic lights to cross the road. unless you are in like a genuine downtown, like city centre where there's traffic everywhere.
0: Yeah.
2: If you're just in a bog standard,

0: Mate, I just thought, fair dinkum. He's standing around, not even watching the game, standing around looking back up at the crowd, thinking, everyone's thinking, oh, he's a good father. No, you're not, mate.
1: Flash, I love this.
0: Yeah.
1: So we had Albie's now 16.
0: Yeah.
1: But when he was born, Di, the broodmare, bought one of those things.
0: The front packs?
1: I refused to wear it. Yeah. I was not seen out in public with one of those things. Just carry your baby.
0: Yeah. Well, you've already got your own front pack.
1: Not back then. Okay,
2: you walked straight into that one. That's seriously volley outside off the lash.
1: I'm with Lash there.
0: Yeah,
1: blokes who have those front packs for their babies, grow up here, eh? Yeah. Just carry your baby. Yeah. You could put them in the front pack.
0: It does free up both your hands to probably have a couple of tins and do stuff like that.
2: Yeah, would it have been okay if he had the baby in the front pack while having a couple of tins?
0: Nah, there's just no need for it, mate. Like, we're at a big Bledisloe Cup match, staring down the barrel, four on the bounce, and you're standing up in the aisle jiggling your baby for 60, 70 minutes.
1: Yeah. Front packs. Jesus. Seriously. Toughen up. Do you reckon Colin Meads would have carried his babies in a front pack?
0: Nah, and
1: no
0: he wouldn't
1: chance.
0: Have crossed the road at traffic lights either.
2: Yeah, Mike, you're probably right. Anton Di Pasquale's team, they should probably go into the category as well. There would have been a few words post-Bathurst yesterday, I would have thought. Good addition to the category, that one.
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0: Sullivan said he was surprised that Craig didn't do that.
1: Lani said that.
0: But it worked out all right. Yeah. He also put that mongrel Lindemann in the cattery, did Brett. So he's done that for you.
1: Yeah, sorry, Brett. Geez, that hurt.
0: And just one more penthouse nomination on the text machine this week is the ref of Saturday night's rugby test. They are very quickly put in the cattery after a bad game. So let's put one in the penthouse after a good performance. Cheers, Carl.
1: That's a good text, Carl.
2: Yeah. He was very good. I think there was only one TMO intervention, wasn't there? That was the knock on with about 5 minutes to go for the Pasileo Tossi try.
0: Yep. They just got on with it. It's good stuff.
2: It was great. Luke Pearce, hopefully he follows suit this weekend, the Englishman.
1: Do you think they get a big crowd?
2: Yeah, definitely 50 points getting put on them will certainly hurt.
1: So Thursday night's been played where? Sydney, the Kiwi, the rugby league game?
2: That's at Allianz.
1: Who gets a bigger crowd, you think?
2: Oh, well, yeah, Acor, Allianz. Meant to hose down Saturday.
1: Yeah, for the Everest.
2: Yeah, so we're in the rugby's on the same time at the Everest. What's Allianz capacity, like 40, I want to say? And Acor's is 80, so you'd hope that the All Blacks Wallabies would get more. Mm. But then again, Kiwis Kangaroos is a World Cup.
1: Mm. World Cup opener Thursday night, but still World Cup opener once every 4 years.
2: Yeah, it'd be interesting, all right. But yeah, that result definitely would have hurt. Phil Waugh would have been pretty gutted. Obviously, the result as is, but would have been pretty keen to see a big house there in Sydney on Saturday. It'd be interesting to see the crowd. Rightio.
0: Who's in there? Who's had the week there?
2: I actually didn't put it on my sheet. Apologies, guy. I will find out
0: Sam.
2: For you, though.
0: It's okay. No worries.
2: Finn Balls to go.
3: Just All Blacks fans in general can go on the penthouse, gentlemen. Just had a good time at Eden Park, and the one All Blacks fan in particular in front of me, this lady would have been late 30s, early 40s. She was getting right into it. And it just actually made the experience that much better to be at Eden Park. She had a few tins, as we all had. But it was great. Calling everyone by their nickname. She keeps like absolutely shouting the smiling assassin every time D-Mac went up to take a kick. Every time Scott Barrett went in, go on, dog roll! Like, just things like that. It was bloody awesome. And just, yeah, good atmosphere. Enjoyed it. So thanks to the All Blacks fans for turning up at Eden Park on Saturday night.
0: Passion.
3: Yeah.
0: Love it.
3: It was good.
1: Good work, Finn Balls. I've got lots to think about here, like the Barrett boys, Mr. and Mrs. Barrett, for producing that. They're wonderful. I think Buddy Barrett's played now 150 games for the New Zealand Rugby All Blacks. That's amazing. Geordie was excellent. After the game, went to the bar, and the Singaporean fella who was at the game put $1,000 on the bar.
0: Oh.
1: Yeah, because he was just stoked with the All Blacks' performance. That's pretty cool, eh?
0: That is epic.
2: What a rooster.
1: Yeah, good bastard. Made sure I went up and saw him afterwards and say thank you, because that's what you do. And I think potentially this ride reminded me of the pumper, Jimmy Cassidy, with

0: bring the FPOS machine to your table to settle it afterwards, that's just glorious.
1: Yeah, that is excellent.
0: It makes your day so much more enjoyable, the fact that you're not going to and from the bar. It's brilliant table service, which is a big thing in Australia and needs to be introduced more to this country.
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1: Kingman on the outside's gone to the front. 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
3: Saturday night, 50 points. Did you see that coming?
4: I did not see that coming. I was a little bit nervy, a little puckered up at the start of that game when Tom Wright just scores that try, and I'm thinking, oh no, here we go. And then Harry Wilson scores as well, and they were under a lot of pressure for 40, 45 minutes of that game. But, mate, class rises to the top. They finally got on top of the opposition, and I guess for me, the standouts, take a bow, Damian McKenzie.

0: Yeah, it was perfect for him. I thought Beauden Barrett, you talked about it on Friday, and you were feeling it, weren't you? You just something about Beauden Barrett in this game where you thought he was going to have an outing. Well, did he have an outing, Sumo? What do you reckon?
1: Yeah, I do, actually. I think he was... It's others grabbed the headlines, Geordie Barrett in particular. I thought he did everything required of him.
0: He looked fast.
1: Not only looked fast, he was very organised.
0: Mm.
1: And we talked about that transition of the All Blacks. Yep. I thought they locked it in on Saturday night. And if you want to look at a team that didn't, look at Australia. Under enormous kick pressure and the All Blacks pressed up, they looked like they did not have a counter-attack plan.
0: Mm.
1: Seriously.
0: Yeah.
1: And I don't think there was a kicking jewel in the game that the All Blacks missed, that the All Blacks didn't win.
0: Well, you got to be patient, and I just thought there was moments here where Tom Wright just got caught out. He's like, I can get back to the halfway instead of just playing that little jewel, putting the pressure back on the All Blacks to make them counter-attack, back your D. But, and then the high ball. It was so funny. I was watching a game with a good crew. We caught one. We caught another one. Oh, look how good it is when we can catch them. And everything, yeah, you win the air, you win the game. And they scored some amazing tries off high ball receipts, not only taking them from the opposition, but chasing and putting them under extreme pressure. They made some adjustments, Australia. Yeah, Joseph Okuso Suoli'i goes to the wing. Well, I don't even know if he's on the park.
1: Correct.
0: He was hit.
1: He's got to get more touches in the game if he's that good, and the return of Marky Mark might well force their hand there.
0: He has to. He has to get involved somehow, some way, for the Australians to be competitive. But on the flip side, mate, I just thought we dominated. I thought our forwards in particular were very confrontational up front. They carried the ball extremely well. Yep. They got LQB, lightning quick ball, which allowed Cam Royguard to do those little darts. Yeah, look, line out, probably there was moments there where I was like, oh, we're just missing a wee bit there. We're missing a few opportunities. The rolling more try from Australia, that will hurt.
1: Yeah, it was. Look, the line out wasn't flash.
0: Mm.
1: And so are you talking about a perfect performance? No.
0: No.
1: But you're talking about 50 points on the Wallabies.
0: Huge.
1: I'm convinced now, I don't know how much more of a body of evidence we need for this, but you've lost 24 straight games at Eden Park.
0: Mm.
1: I'm sorry, for all the talk and all the rhetoric and all the pressures on them, Australia are beat before they even get there.
0: Yeah.
1: I'm sorry, they're beat before they even get there.
0: But it's crazy. I get hit up all the time about Eden Park, and I was like, you know what? We never talked about it. It was just another opportunity to get out there. We're at home. Yeah. Okay. You can maybe call it the home of the All Blacks, but there was really no huge emphasis or focus on it. Externally, everyone talks about it, but internally, nothing.
1: Well, we talked about that with Cam Royguard, right? Last week. And he said, oh, you know, like it gets mentioned, but then we move on. And
0: I think it gets mentioned more now than it did in the past.
1: 54 games.
0: Yeah,
1: it's 54 days unbeaten at Eden Park. It's the most incredible record.
0: Yeah.
1: And I know what you're saying. Like, you don't want to, don't labour the point because there's enough pressure in Test match rugby anyway. But I still say this, Israel. Australia are half beaten by the time they run out on the field.
0: Yeah, probably. Probably, and particularly when they start scoring tries on tries and getting the job done, which was crazy for me from that performance, Sumo, and something that's come to light now was Valentini with the hip drop.
1: Mm.
0: And there was a lot of talk last week, which I missed, to be honest, about the hip drop and that.

0: It's probably the most clear example I have seen, actually, from a hip drop in rugby union, Sumo.
1: Well, you asked Leroy Carter.
0: I know, it was so ugly, and I was just watching, and I was hoping like hell it wasn't a Nathan Cleary moment. It'll be sore, and we don't know exactly how bad it is right now, but it'll come to the fold. But yeah, that was.
1: Well, look, I did see him later that evening, and on crutches, straight in a moon boot. So yeah, it's not good signs.
0: Yeah.
1: But we'll obviously have an update on that sometime during the week. Josh says, can the BB and DMAC doubters please text in and apologise to the nation? DMAC was good.
0: I agree. Like, I did not see that coming, but that is the first time we've seen him in the 10 position, obviously with the new game plan. I'm thinking, imagine if he gets continuous reps where his game can be. He's a very good goal kicker, Sumo. I don't even think he missed one on the weekend. He was outstanding. And he's just set and primed for that position. What do they do really well? They go out the back and they try and catch those forwards, biting on that tip defense, attacker, and then that creates a little seam. And what's his biggest asset? He is so bloody fast. And then he's got a great pass on him as well. Like that pass to Peter Larkoy, that was perfect.
1: Yeah, it was. A lot of credit to Cam Roygaard as well. And I know that some correspondents have questioned his service ball. You know, his kicking game was brilliant. But it's because he was a consistent kicking threat that players hung off. They had to be there in case, go for charge down or look to block the kick. And I think that gave Damon McKenzie plenty of space. And I think it's a really big confidence-boosting game for Cam Roygaard as well. We'll watch that space this week. Feels good to come into a weekend knowing the All Blacks have done what All Blacks do.

0: Gotta go again against Otago, which is going to be unbelievable. How good the home semi.
1: Up Otago with the 6-inch grass at Seminole Stadium, not after the manicured lawn under the roof. And you're going to have to lift your heels a bit higher, boys.
0: Oh, they're under the pump early, and I thought, this might be a stretch too far. But how good's Rivers?
1: Rivers played well. I mean, they're going to be sweating on a couple of injuries as well. The Taniwha, Rob Rush, going off, looked like they'd
0: be. He is a beast, eh?
1: He's a freak.
0: Lachlan Hooper.
1: I thought Brady played. Brady Rush played well also in that game. And Corey Evans has some nice touches.
0: He's a great midfielder. And where's he going next year? Crusaders. Crusade on, baby. So happy when you see him go out there and perform. But, mate, honestly,
1: how did they let him go from the Blues?
0: I do not know. And maybe a third party. But anyway, we won't go there.
1: Israel Dagfront.
0: No. I'll tell you what, Rob Rush, that was probably the first game I've really watched him really closely. And, man, he is a beast, eh?
1: He's tough as teak.
0: He doesn't care about his body one bit.
1: Mm-mm.
0: And when he was going off, he was looking around. He's just like, I want to stay on, but I can't. Yeah. I'm absolutely cooked.
1: Exactly.
0: And I was just like, wow. But, man, they had to leave it out there. I thought the bench came on and played really well.
1: Yeah.
0: I think there was a big scrum towards the end of that game. Scrum penalty from Ollie Ryan and co. And the debutant who scored a try, he looks like he's 16.
1: Oh, Ricky Hedemeyer.
0: Yeah.
1: He's a big 16-year-old.
0: Oh, my gosh. Mate, he's got a baby face, isn't he?
1: He is a hefty man, though.
0: Yeah.
1: Holy hecka. It was great. Yeah, I was stoked for Ollie Ryan, actually. But that scrum from the Taniwha. Gee, have you seen a Tasman scrub get that tooled up?
0: No.
1: Ooh, ouchies.
0: No. And I do feel for Davey. He's going overseas too. He's going to Toshiba.
1: Yeah.
0: I've dislocated my shoulder. It's 6 months.
1: Yeah.
0: It's not ideal. So that's the first and foremost. I thought maybe he might not head across now. And I was trying to think of the contracts, et cetera, how it's all made up. But I don't know. But I do feel for Davey and particularly Tasman. I think Eli Odenrider was great.
1: Can I talk about that kid?
0: Mm.
1: I know he's in a losing effort, but honestly, how he didn't take 3 points out of that game is beyond me. Not his fault.

0: field that would have got back to where he got the motor on the kit.
1: Yeah, he's got a huge future.
0: Holy heck.
1: I reckon next year we're going to see a lot more of him in Super Rugby.
0: He'll be the breakout player of Super Rugby.
1: Yeah, I agree. Outstanding.
0: I know we talked him up last year in his rare appearances for the Blues or earlier this season, but time and time again throughout the NPC, he has done things that there is no hooker in the game doing.
1: Yeah.
0: Seriously, none. I'm Tony Farr through and through, so objectivity wasn't always easy commentating that game. But however,
1: When you look at the top four right now, Sumo.
0: Yeah.
1: I just don't even want to get on Canterbury because they looked at times. Like, this is embarrassing. But
0: that was tough for Waikato fans. Sorry.
1: They made a game of it. They got back into it. I think it was 41-26 at some stage, and they just had a couple of tries to sell out. I thought, here goes the comeback. But Canterbury just doing Canterbury things. When you look at the top four, who do you feel is primed and ready? I'm on the Tony Farr train. I hope they can go all the way. I think it'll be outstanding.
0: Look, it would be amazing. Look, Otago will be favourites, I think, in Whangarei.
1: Yeah.
0: There's no doubt about that for me. And probably deserve to be. And Canterbury, I wouldn't bet against them, but then you're talking about a Taranaki team that put 50 on Harbour. Here's what I do.

0: Also, they've never done it, eh, Sumo? Am I right?
1: They've never hosted a playoff game.
0: Yeah.
1: That was the first.
0: I can't imagine the crowds up there in Northland. A hell of a celebration. And if they can give themselves a chance, man, I reckon they'll get so much support around the country.
1: Yeah. Oh, I think people like the team, like, all biases aside. I think Northland speak to a kind of historical reverence for provincial rugby.
0: Mm.

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6: I do know what the Taniwha wish to do this weekend, and that is to beat Otago in a semi-final of the NPC. Robbie Abel joins us on the line. Robbie, good morning.
7: Good morning. Good morning. How are we?
6: Good, thanks, mate. Great grit from the fellas, wasn't it, on Friday night?
7: Yeah, no, they played tough all year, so it was good to good to get the job done in that fashion,
6: Robbie,
7: on the weekend. That's for sure.
6: Yeah, Robbie, I understand all the boys are already in work this morning going through clips and getting prepared for what should be a belter on Friday night, but can we have an update from you on how some of the boys are feeling fitness-wise? Mm-hmm. I know Robbie Rush would have been a concern for you, but how's the rest of the squad?
7: Yeah, no, obviously bit costly on the weekend with a couple boys bit banged up, but yeah, other than that, you know, boys, it's been like that pretty much all year though, guys in, guys out through injury and whatnot, but everyone steps up pretty well, so there's a few guys ready for a chance, that's for sure.
8: Robbie, Izzy here, bro. Bloody great to see you in the country sharing your IP with our very own brother, and you look like you're enjoying the role. But just for that game in particular, there was a couple of big moments, some big scrums towards the end, mate. How'd that make you feel?
7: No, it was awesome, man. You see, a lot of those boys work on a ton of things all through the year, set piece wise, defensively, and you know, looking like a Ricky Hedemeyer, young fella from the north, getting a crack.
6: How about him?
7: On scoring a try and a couple good involvements, mate. Awesome. How good,
8: Mate, his smile on the telly after he scored that try, I don't know who he was looking at and doing the wink to in the crowd, but whoever it was, it must have been his family members, mate. What was he like post that match?
7: Oh, he's stoked. He's stoked. He's over the moon. He would have been waving at his old man and his mum, for sure. But yeah, he had a ton of family out there. Late, he was brought in late as well. Like he wasn't named through the week, but the way that boys have stepped up like that throughout the season has been pretty special. Like.
6: Mate, it's amazing when you can roll out 135kg prop to finish the game, but Robbie, as he already touched on it, the scrum was outstanding. Look, how much work has gone into that from Rossi and others just to make sure that scrum is functioning the way it is?
7: Yeah, I mean, Ross Wright

0: put a ton of work into that over the last few years. You know, it's things like that. I think we've gotten 30 something scrum pens through the whole year. I mean, that takes years to build. So Ross Rutt's put in a ton of work into that, and the boys have been outstanding, man.
1: Robbie, you're under pressure from the outset. I think Tasman got out to a 2-try lead. What was the message to the group to get yourselves back in the game, and in particular probably that middle period you just got on top of Tasman?
0: Yeah, to be fair, bro, there actually was no message. The boys were awesome. Pretty calm.
2: No message. No message. So what if Rivers and Sam Nock do then?
0: Mate, to be fair, the huddles were pretty calm. And that's a good sign, you know, to be down 14-0, for the whole first 20 minutes, a whole quarter of the game. I mean, standing in those

0: they just managed to just turn it on after that. So they weren't too worried. That's been a big part of the success of the team is Ribs and Sock and these guys just keep the boys humming and keep the boys calm, and then when they can turn anything around, really.
1: I thought Jordan Traynor, when he came on, was really good too, but at the cost of a player that's made a name for himself this year, James Ram. What's his diagnosis? What's the latest with him? The reason I say that, I had him in my multi, got across there. He went off early.
0: Well, I'm actually not too sure how bad Rambo is, but I guess we'll see this morning how he pulls up and how the rest of the boys pull up. But yeah, he's a hell of a player, eh? But pretty lucky to have a guy like Rambo go down and a guy like Jordan Traynor be able to jump on the field. So,
2: yeah, good depth that's been built, and not by accident up there in the north. Robbie, how have you found the season, mate? Just on a personal level as a coach and connecting in with the Taniwha.
0: Yeah, I've loved it, eh? But it's a group that's easy to love. Like the boys really care about the north. They care about what they're doing and the impact that it has on others. You know, like we have old boys crying after the games, myself included sometimes. And young kids who just have a ton of belief in the Tunnies. And these boys, they understand the pressure of that, or not the pressure of that, but the responsibility.
2: Yeah.
0: Right? And the privilege of, 100% of being able to show the North what can be done. You know, so they're a pretty special group. So, man, I've loved it.
1: Oh, it's a special year.

0: out of the park.
1: Yeah. Well, we have a short week. We essentially train today, train Wednesday, and then we're straight into it. Captains run Thursday and the which we're pretty used to. We've had a lot of 6-day turnarounds through the year. But the boys will be pretty focused on this next couple of days and then straight into home semi. How good?

0: playing group that we have. You look at, you know, Sam Nock going overseas, Al Craig going overseas, to Al Pato going overseas. A lot of these boys, it's potentially their last time playing for the Tunnies. So, and they attack every day like that. Like, so that's pretty, it's pretty awesome to be a part of. And they're just a funny group. I know you guys have had a few of the boys on.
1: Rob Rush, he was outstanding.
0: Rob Rush, Mully, Ollie Ryan, like these boys are just the amount of enjoyment they have in coming to work and being a part of it, holy.
2: Yeah.
0: It's been something different for me, that's for sure. They work hard while having a laugh.
3: How's the lingo? You got the lingo down packed or what?
2: Robbie's been there, done that. It hasn't changed since you first played for Northland.
0: They come up with new things every day, and these fellas, man. They're a good time.
2: Hey, Robbie, just before you go, can I ask, you know, when you're planning defence against a team like Otago, how problematic are they from an attack point of view, just in how you organise yourselves?
0: Yeah, they're a great team, eh? Well, they have a lot of weapons. But, you know, there's no team in this competition that don't have dangerous players and can't really do some damage with the ball in hand. So, yeah. That's the beauty of this competition, eh? Every week there's a ton of young guns that you need to worry about, and some outside backs that can do some real damage. So, yeah, physicality wins matches. So we'll see how we go.
2: All right, shoulders up. Robbie Abel, defence coach of the Tunny Far, joining us on the line. Thanks, Rob. Really appreciate your time, mate. Have a great week, and good luck for Friday.
1: Shot, Rob.
0: Hey, cheers, lads.
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6: 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They were getting puffs of wind coming through, so that would put you into the three ring.

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2: Night and Day. 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
2: And so it does.
3: Or a TV.
2: Yes.
3: Or a washing machine.
2: Yes, Adrian.
3: Magnus.

0: Taranaki's next fixture is against Canterbury in the semi-finals of the NPC after putting 50 on North Harbour, 50-31. The final score, Adam Lennox bringing up 50 caps for Taranaki as well. Coach is Jared Huata, who joins us on the line. Big Ho, how you going, mate?
1: I'm excellent, thank you. How are you, lads?
0: Well, buddy, congratulations to you and your team. You didn't have it all your own way, but you must be very pleased with the determination the boys showed down the stretch in particular.
1: Yeah, that's right. We, you know, we took a while to get going then. Harbour had us under the pump in that first half, but we knew that if we could weather that storm and go back to our set piece, that we'd be, I was confident we could bring it home, and the boys did a great job in that second half.
2: Ho, Izzy here, bro. Appreciate you. Before we continue the chat about that game on the weekend, and it was an outstanding finish, particularly in that second half, I want to talk about the season as a whole. I want to get your gauge of where do you think it clicked for this group, because you've been on an absolute tear and you've given yourself a chance to go all the way, but start of the year, it wasn't going all your way, Ho.
1: No, man, I spoke to the group before the game, not just the players, but also the management, how proud I was of where we've got to, because we were 1-4, one win and three losses, I think it was, in the first four rounds. We had a shitload of injuries, and then guys had obviously picked up with the AB, so we're under the pump. There's no doubt about that. But I actually think the turning point was the Bay game. Even though we lost that game, we just started to play our attacking footy again. So for me, it was that game, and then obviously the game after that, Canterbury, we had a big win at home, and that was probably the true turning point for me.
0: What has been your message to your pack in particular, mate? We know Bradley loves to find the try line, but how do you go about firing up these fellas each and every week to get in there, laying a shoulder? I mean, Jesse Pareti on the weekend with 15 tackles, Ho, like that's the kind of defensive effort I know you would demand. How do you continue to put that into the team and to get those results back out of them?
1: I don't actually have to say too much. I just have to remind them of, you know, our DNA, I guess, and what we're about. So those boys, I've coached them for the last 6-7 years. I've played with some of them. We're a pretty tight crew. The leaders do an outstanding job. We've got some fantastic leaders in Crowley, Bo Shear and Slater, and obviously Joshy J's gone away, but even guys like Jake Nepkins and the like, they've all been together for so long, so we don't have to say too much. We're all on the same page. That's probably the pleasing part.
2: I didn't know Caelan Boshier had a right foot on him, actually. That was a hell of a step in their second half to set up Jacob. It was outstanding. That was from you, eh, coach?
1: Yeah, my sevens days, brother. But no, I don't know if you've seen the Chiefs this year. We chucked them out in the backs. We're under it with injuries. We put Bosch in the backs, mate. His skill sets are better than most Super Rugby backs, so there's no dramas with his skills, mate.
2: Oh, he was outstanding. And another player that I feel has gone from, you know,

I keep talking to my old mate Barnsley at the start of the year when things weren't going too flash, and he keep reminding me, mate, that this kind of adversity doesn't come around too often, so hang in there, get into the eight and see what you can do. So we just stayed in the fight, and that's why I was so proud of the crew. Our medical staff did an outstanding job getting guys back, you know, like Boshier,

0: light. They will all week. They will be thinking, you know, what happened last time we played these guys.
1: Oh yeah, they'll be plastered all over the wall and everything. They'll be, you know, just showing replays of them getting pumped and everything, just to fire them up. But I don't know, man. This group, like start of the year. Remember when they played your Taniwha in the first game?
0: Yeah.
1: I was like, phew, that's embarrassing.
0: Mm-hmm.
1: They got absolutely pumped, and then they've just turned the corner, and it's amazing the way that they play.
0: Do you think just having guys like Jacob come back and you know, even if it's a one and done, but the likes of Scooter Barrett and Bowden Barrett and just being around those guys who drop back down into provincial rugby and are able to impart their knowledge and give the conference a boost, do you think that's had something to do with this?
1: No doubt in my mind. Yeah. No doubt in my mind. When it dawned on me that this is a team that could go all the way, was the Hawke's Bay were taking on Taranaki, and I seen their squad and I was like, oh my goodness.
0: Yeah.
1: And that's all starting to play out.
2: Friday Night Lights are made for racing. 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
1: So much footy over the weekend, including the Wharepama Cup Championship Final. 39-15, the Wellington Pride turned to the halftime break. It was a lot closer than that, but the Pride really took control in that second stanza. And unfortunately for the Cody, no answer. The Pride win 39-15. And they take the championship. Meanwhile, Canterbury, for the fifth straight week, put 50 on. 50-24 over the Storm, who, it must be said, gave a good account of themselves. Yes. And it was a good game of footy. Gee, it was enterprising. Binky Muamua for Canterbury is such a weapon. And Topher Basin, is, she's 20 years old, is a beast.
2: Not much to Binky, eh?
1: No.
3: How fast is this girl? Rapid.
1: They're such a well-coached, well-organised team, Canterbury, and they're so deserving of that title, 50-24. On the line is Black Ferns head coach Whitney Hansen. I'm sure enjoyed all the action over the weekend. Whitney, very good morning to you, mate.
4: Hey, team, how you going?
1: We're good. What did you make of it? Finals weekend, I certainly enjoyed the action. I thought that we've got such a young bunch of superstars on their way through the system. What was your assessment of what you saw over the weekend?
4: Yeah, well, it's exciting, isn't it? I mean, once you take all the Black Ferns out of FPC and have a look at the depth that we've still got in that competition, is super exciting, and it wasn't that 5 years ago. That's probably the first thing. I'm just excited about the depth, and then what a game! I was the first half was pretty tense. We actually had a signing session, and we had sort of about 50-50 split in the group as to who was going for who. And then the Waikato girls just didn't really care about watching it, to be fair.
2: How do you watch a game like that? Like, no doubt you got your Black Ferns hat on and so on, but you know, you got a bit of hush connection back down to the red and black. So what are you looking for when you're watching these games, and what really stood out for you, Whitney?
4: Yeah, well, I think, you know, wherever you sort of coach, you sort of have a connection to, but I think ultimately the outcome of those games, you just want to see great rugby. And I've got a connection to a lot of great athletes who have coached across all the teams in those spaces now. So, it was really exciting.

0: Palmer Cup. Do you feel like that gap is closing? Now we're seeing some correlation across and high school level across all of those competitions. Are you happy with all those competitions where they're at?
1: Yeah, I think we are seeing it close. I think there are still gaps between each of those and naturally probably by the time you sort of pull out some of that talent, but pretty closer than it ever has been before. And I think certainly from a skill set perspective and an athletic perspective, in terms of the player that we're sort of getting in that space. So I think they're in a good space. They offer good competition and quality games, and we know that sort of athletes need to be better. Why just probably my thing will be, let's keep fighting for more of them.
0: All right, it'd be remiss of me not to ask, but I'm going to. Anna Richards in the squad. Obviously, been with you for a while now. Yaks do back in December, and now it's official. Can you tell us about that relationship and how that looks, sounds? Has there been any moments where you've been like, oh, I didn't think of that?
1: Well, there's always moments like that with Anna, to be fair. She's got an awesome perspective, and she doesn't hold back on her views, which is powerful, right? Like you want that in your team and people that are going to kind of ask questions and think differently. And before kind of interviewing for the role, and even probably before like thinking about whether or not I was the right person to even put my name forward, I wanted to think about the people that were going to be around me and what that team would look like. And she was someone who early on I kind of connected with and just sort of asked her advice around what that might look like and sort of put it out there. And I don't know if she really truly believed me in the first instance that we talked. And then after she got the job, I said, we can do this thing. And it was pretty cool. Like, I think it speaks to the legacy and the care that we have right across the whakapapa of our alumni, that no questions asked, no money was talked about, no contract. It was just like, I'll do anything for that team. And cool to be able to get that contract across the line and I guess value where value's deserved. But it's cool having her in there. She's been a bit of a mentor for a long time and always been someone that's been a support in the corner to just women's rugby in general. So super excited to have her in officially.
2: When we saw the size of the crowd at Twickenham, we know we've got a test series here in New Zealand, and one of the battles that women's rugby still has here in this country, I think of that great World Cup aside, is to make sure that we continue to grow those numbers in venue. What

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0: 50-19 scoreline. 50th time, the fifth time the All Blacks have posted a half century in a Bledisloe Cup game. Fourth highest winning margin in Cup history. All in a game, let's be honest, some people thought they were going to lose. 12th straight win over Australia, and it means the Bledisloe Cup will stay in New Zealand for a 24th year. To look back on that, look ahead to Sydney, and also recap the quarterfinal action in the NPC, our Monday panel. Firstly, Rugby News editor Campbell Burns. Morning, Campbell.
1: Very good morning, TJ.
0: And a former All Black, now coach.

0: in Northland Rugby. I think she was a bit of a trailblazer, was the first woman to coach a premier men's side out of Kaikohe, I think. And in recent times, she took the reins of the Northland Kauri in the Farrah Palmer Cup. Sad news there. And, of course, just some further context for her rugby background. Her father, Wati Waka, played for the Māori All Blacks in 1950. Well, you'll recall her brother, Tuck, lifted the first NPC trophy in 1976 as captain of Bay of Plenty. But sad news there about the passing of Cheryl Waka.
1: Indeed, yeah. Thanks for that tribute, Campbell. Well, Strawny, did you see that result coming? We're 10 minutes into the game, Australia's 7-0 up, making all the play. Did you see a scoreline like that happening?
2: No, to be blunt, mate, I don't think so. And as you mentioned, it was a very inaccurate start by the All Blacks right from the kickoff, and obviously not being able to contest the first kick. And then, of course, defensively, they had to roll their sleeves up and they had to push the envelope a little bit, three or four compounding penalties. And the Wallabies, by contrast, started really well. They used the ball effectively and, of course, they scored a nice try with a little set play out the back. So 0-7 down, and there was a lot of conjecture over how this All Black team would respond coming back from South Africa. And we were all a little bit nervous, I think, and of course after 10 minutes we were worried, but by the end of the game we certainly weren't.
1: Yeah, Campbell, I mean, there were people saying during the week, we might lose this, Wallabies on a roll, they played more recently, they beat a South African team, not the same one that the All Blacks lost to necessarily, but the All Blacks had lost three, the questions over the selection. It's a bit of a national trait, is it? Do you think there was genuine cause for that anxiety?
0: Well, it's hard to say. I mean, the All Blacks don't often come off a three-match losing streak, and the Wallabies came to Eden Park, you know, having been unbeaten in their last five. So I think it just goes to show that, you know, playing a second-string box side in Australia is a bit different from meeting the All Blacks at Eden Park, even though the All Blacks were certainly down a few players. And I think that was the uncertainty there. But, you know, the Wallabies are a very different side to the Springboks and how they play in their personnel and how many world-class players they have. So I always felt that Eden Park factor would tell eventually. But once the All Blacks got their flow going, they were able to get their game going, they certainly improved under the high ball, and that was a very good second half. So, you know, once they got things together, I always felt that they would take that out.
1: Yeah, the high ball, Strawny, was such a talking point, and I guess it was quite telling, or maybe a sign of things to come, that the All Blacks

0: about you. I thought he was the best player on the field and the guy right now most likely to win the Caltramaine at the end of the year. He just seems to have taken his game to another level. That was a quite phenomenal performance from him.
1: Yeah, totally agree, mate. His game has been developing. And, of course, we all talked about him potentially being the best fullback running around New Zealand. But, of course, they've fashioned him into a constant at 12. And his skill set does fit that position really well. He can carry hard and aggressively at contact. He's a very good defender. He has the aerial game, which you just mentioned, led to that first try. And also, he can attack and be a pivot at any time as well. So his skill set, broad skill set, is actually right at the top of his performance or output, and certainly making a big difference. But coming back to the aerial game, it's part of international rugby now, isn't it? I mean, you can't escape from it. You can't just keep attacking all day long. You've got to go to an aerial or a territory game. And to see a shift by the All Blacks in terms of it being more successful on the weekend was pleasing. But there were still a lot of tap-backs, TJ, and, sometimes you win those and sometimes you don't. So I still think there's work to be done there, but a marked improvement in that area.
0: Yeah, I think one of the issues with the aerial game was that the All Blacks, the kicking particularly of Cam Roygaard, they were really good contestable kicks, and the All Blacks were able to really improve their ratio of getting the ball back from their own kicks. Conversely, Ryan Lonergan, who had been so good in putting the ball in the right places, Campbell, against the South African team, when he kicked, I don't know that he ever came to grips with that tricky breeze at Eden Park, because it just seemed very few of the kicks were contestable. And I just got the feeling that the likes of Su'uli, after a while, just gave up trying to, almost, they were only half-heartedly chasing them because they didn't think they had any chance to get them back.
2: No, well, that's 100% right. I think Cam Roygaard in particular, perhaps in South Africa, he wasn't quite on point with some of the high balls he put up there, but he certainly was with the rest of his game. And because the All Blacks were able to retain possession or get possession back from their own kicks, that really helped their flow and was able to get them more into the game. Whereas, we were certainly expecting more accurate high balls from Australia, and it didn't really happen. So, I can't recall us actually dropping one. There might have been one in the entire game. So that was strange there. And, of course, there had been paper talk on the lead-up that Lonergan was in better form than Roygaard. I'm not sure about that. I would still rate Cam Roygaard as the number two halfback in the world. So I think he cemented that position on Saturday night.
0: We had a text in, Ant, from Jay, saying after his performance on Saturday night, is Damien McKenzie back in the running for a permanent spot at 10? I thought it was really interesting the way they used him, and they made a lot of play around Roygaard, but also Geordie Barrett, and kind of freed Damien McKenzie up to do that loop around, which I suspect they were planning to do had Richie Moonga started the game. It was just interesting the way they used him in this test.
1: I think first and foremost,

find that a bit difficult. I thought first and foremost he didn't overplay his hand. He distributed when he needed to. He certainly exposed that soft defence through the middle that the Wallabies had on the weekend. And when he had half a space, he certainly got through it. And I think a lot of the work had been done to create the space. You mentioned Roygaard just testing the edges. Geordie Barrett was always a threat with ball in hand. But also we saw

0: that I guess we'll have to wait and see. Look, just we mentioned Geordie Barrett. Of course, the other two Barrett brothers there, Bowden playing at fullback, and Scott Barrett back. Now, he only had, 90-odd minutes of rugby for Taranaki under his belt, and that's all he'd played in a very long time. But a healed body, perhaps not the responsibility of captaincy. I don't know how heavy or not that weight on his shoulders, but it might have. But just what did you make of his performance, Campbell, back in the thick of that All Black pack?
1: It was a very pleasing 71 minutes from Scott Barrett. He was solid, did his core tasks, just really looked as though he was relishing being back in the fray. He's lacking overall match fitness, but he looks very fit other than that, as such. So his body's in great shape. And, I think it was funny, though, because it was said that he'd failed his HIA, but then we're hearing reports that he didn't fail it. So if he didn't fail it, then he would certainly come into contention again for selection on Saturday night. But overall, a very pleasing return to All Blacks rugby after 12 months for Scott Barrett.
0: Yeah. Just in terms of the forward pack in general, I mean, the set piece, I thought the scrum ant was solid without ever being dominant. They did have those line-out issues early. I think it's interesting that some of the line-out problems that both teams had were on that same side of the field, and I don't know whether the wind was a factor in that, but it just seemed it took them a while to get their connections at line-out time. Is that a concern? Do you put that down to a bit of rust, or is it something that's still really needs working on?
2: Well, as you mentioned, the scrum was almost a non-event, and it was actually quite pleasing to see that we didn't have too many scrums in the first half, and I don't think there were many in the second, and of course not too many resets either. We all love to go and watch a spectacle where the scrums don't dictate a lot of time and take time out of the game, so that was pleasing. But in terms of the line out, I mean, at halftime was 100% to the Wallabies and about 67% to the All Blacks, and I don't think that improved a lot through the second half. And, there's a whole lot of things at play when your line-out's not functioning as well as it should. And 67%, let's be honest, is just not good enough in international standards. So they'll be looking at that this week. But I guess in terms of when we threw short and we ran some plays through the front, most of the ball was secured. But when we went to the middle back, and again, the wind obviously played some part in that, but we just couldn't seem to get the ball and the timing right. And of course, the Wallabies were sending up a couple of extra bodies as well to try and get the deflection. So defensively, they did well, and we just couldn't quite work out, what was our money ball? Where do you go to with their four-man, five-man, and full lineouts as well? So, yeah, they'll be working on that this week for sure.
0: Yeah, I thought Williams was very good. He just seemed to find a bit of space in the middle of the lineout to get out and contest. He had a terrific game, Jeremy Williams, in a losing team. Look, Campbell, the third quarter, it's been a bit of a Bermuda Triangle for the All Blacks in the last two or three years. In fact, the three games that they'd lost this year, they'd scored an average of 1.7 points in the third quarter of matches, which is not a lot, and much more in the games that they've won. This week, they were back to scoring points in the third quarter, and that is really where they took control of the game. And once they got control, that momentum, that go forward, really, there was no coming back for Australia from there.
1: No, that's right. Well, the All Blacks scored two tries there to Roygaard and Taylor, so they got 14 points and really pulled the game clear. But they were accurate in what they did. They started to be very clinical. The high ball work was paying off. I felt that they were able to negate Fraser McWright very well. So whether that was a combination of Lakai with Satiti and others at the breakdown, they were just able to get that quick ball going. And so, when the All Blacks get their flow on, then they're very hard to contain.

0: All right. Let's have a look now to the second test match. And I guess the inevitable question is, they have to make some changes, obviously. We don't know about Scott Barrett yet. Leroy Carter definitely out. And I'd be interested in your thoughts on that. There were some suggestions, particularly after an edict from World Rugby about hip drop tackles, whether or not maybe the siding review commissioner or whatever he is didn't get the memo, or whether it was just an accident. Do you have any thoughts on that, Campbell?
1: Well, certainly Rob Valentini was just trying to stop Carter score the try, and I don't think the outcome didn't look good at the end, but there was hardly any malice in it. So I think that is that edict due to come in on November 1, so that might be outside this window, but yeah. I honestly think this is nothing compared to the Darcy Swain tackle on Quinn Tupaia 4 years ago. So I'm not sure whether we'll see a lot come out of that unless this edict is in place now. But really, I mean, how do you rule on malice? If it's foul play, you've got to say there's malice, and there was no way Rob Valentini was trying to maim Carter for that tackle.
0: I tend to agree. He just sort of slid and it got a bit awkward and he ended up with his body weight coming down on him. Someone just saying here too, Carl, thanks for this text. Credit has to go to the ref. The fact that we haven't been talking about him means he had a good game, and...
2: Yeah, well, he did, and I mean, there was some concern because I think he'd refereed a few games prior to this with the All Blacks and the Wallabies involved, and I think both teams had lost, so his record with the two teams that he had on the weekend wasn't great. But yeah, I just thought he took control early, and his communication was excellent. He didn't have to make too many critical rulings early on, so the game just got a really good flow about it. And, you know, when we're sitting there commentating or watching the game and we don't have to go upstairs that often and we don't have all those scrum resets, it just really helps the game. And, like you say, he did a good job. He got 90% of the decisions right. He went upstairs when he needed to. And, you know, it was pleasing. And it did definitely help the flow of the encounter without a shadow of a doubt.
0: I think he's a good ref, Andrew Brace. As I mentioned during the commentary, he's got an interesting pedigree because he was actually born in Wales. He operates and lives in Ireland as a referee, but actually played international rugby for Belgium. So he's played a bit of footy, but I think the fact that he comes out of Wales, they do seem to produce really good referees. So, I think he deserves credit for that.

0: We better talk about what the Wallaby response is going to be, because I think there's a fear that this will be a bit dispiriting for them because they'd been so bullish going into the game. By the way, I thought Harry Wilson led them magnificently. I thought he had a great game. His tackling, just his absolute commitment to the cause. He maybe got a bit frustrated with the referee and as the game wore on. But, you know, what are they going to do now to turn around? They can't win the Bledisloe Cup. What can they do just to kind of right things again?
1: Well, it's pride going back home, isn't it? And I mean, it's always difficult to win in both Sydney and or Brisbane and Perth at the odd time too. So they will have the home field advantage. It should be a good crowd in, but you know their confidence will be significantly dented by the 50 points. I thought Len Ikitau, obviously they lost him early on, and Paisami's obviously out as well. Those two were instrumental in the win against South Africa. So they've got some concerns through the midfield. But I think more importantly, it's really their halves that are the concern. I mean, Lonergan played the best game I've seen of Vahapek in a long, long time against the South Africans, but he was poor on the weekend. He didn't get as much protection and time to make his decisions. But also Donaldson, let's be honest, it's probably a weak link there in their group, and they haven't really decided who's going to play 10 moving forward. So until they tidy up what's happening at 9 and 10, and they might roll the dice again with the same two, it's really hard to get your game flowing effectively when you've got, you know, some concerns over your pivots. And then, you know, as I say, the midfield, you know, they've got a few players missing. Their set piece is okay. Their forwards are okay. As you mentioned, McWright, you know, Wilson, there's some good go forward. Valentini, you know, they've still got some good pieces in there and some strong set piece stuff. But I'd be more concerned around their 9, 10 and now their midfield with players missing.
0: Yeah, yeah. Okay, guys, well, look, we'll talk about some NPC in just a moment.
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3: 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And Sport Nation will bring you live ball-by-ball coverage of every game. 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

0: Shouting is something I'll never forget. It was a great finish, Brody Kostecki getting home.
1: Oh, for sure. On the subject of the Bledisloe Cup, great to see the Barrett brothers back together. Bowden showed his class hard on D with Wallabies bearing down. He did it beautifully, all class. I think there was that little rescue job that he did where things were getting very awkward in the defensive zone. Yeah, and got out of that all right. NZRU are desperately trying to find ways of making money. Why can't we bring back a three-game test? I don't see Australia ever winning the Cup back with this format. Well, they have tried three. They've tried four even, and it didn't change anything. The All Blacks still won it. And I think the one way is that if you made it up for grabs on every single Bledisloe Cup, and I know they did that one year where Australia won it in Sydney and then went to Eden Park and New Zealand won it back at Eden Park.
0: Sort of like the Ranfurly Shield, right? You just defend it every time you play.
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2: Manchester City may not be top of the pops, but they're certainly top of the Premier League after a 3-0 thumping of Liverpool in front of a hostile Anfield crowd earlier on this morning. The match scoreless through an hour and turned on a rather contentious red card for the Liverpool midfielder Ryan Gravenberch. Joined now by Ben Ransom from Sky UK, who was at the game. Ben, Manchester City emphatic winners in the end.
3: Yeah, never mind at the game, Tony. On my way home from the game right now. I think we spent so long talking about the noise around this fixture, what it was going to be like, what the Anfield crowd, the atmosphere were going to do to Manchester City. And yeah, in the end, it was mostly we're left talking about football, which feels a bit bizarre. And I think we have to say City were convincing winners.
2: Yeah, the double yellow, it was a key moment in the game. I know some of the pundits are saying it was a bit soft. What was your take on it?
3: Yeah, I think one of the yellow cards was a bit soft. I mean, I actually think the second one was a yellow. I think essentially Gravenberch isn't helped by the fact that Araujo doesn't bring Doku down when he spins inside the City half. He kind of stumbles on his feet. Gravenberch comes across. And look, whenever a player clips someone's heels like that, they have their right to go down. They're on the break.

0: That's been the theme of the entire round, Ben. But City very much feel like this is a we don't care, and we're just going to stick to our guns and whatever happens, be damned.
1: It feels like that. It feels like they are very much putting their chest out, and they are saying we are essentially innocent, and like you say, we don't care. I mean, Ferran Soriano, the chief executive, who's taken his own amount of criticism, who's been there through the whole period where right now they've been found guilty of making those financial breaches of the Premier League rules. Well, I mean, he literally arrived with the team today, right at the front of the queue, essentially, with them getting off the bus, and he's very visible at the head of that. And the players are obviously walking around him. That was a big statement. Then the way they were on the pitch and the way they played. And then post-match, I've literally just spoken to Enzo Maresca. I asked him a few questions specifically around the outside noise and how they dealt with it. And he said exactly that. He said, well, yeah, there's going to be this outside noise. I've spoken to the players. They're expecting it for the foreseeable future. But it's up to us to make our own noise, he said. So he was a bit more bullish than he was in that press conference ahead of the game, where he was very much like, I don't want to talk about it. Trust the club. He was actually saying, look, we've got to make our own noise, we've got to rattle a few cages, and our noise is going to be winning games. And that, I think, was the whole attitude, and it feels as though certainly that is the way they're going to be from here on in.
2: They're going to use
1: that to fuel them.
2: Sorry, yeah, carry on.
1: No, that was it. I was literally going to say that, Tony. You're spot on to jump in.
2: Sorry, mate. I was going to say, the City players are going to have to be tough, because it's just going to keep on going. Elsewhere, Arsenal, second place, not at their best, but an important win over Leeds, courtesy of one of their big off-season signings, Bruno Guimaraes.
1: Yeah, I mean, this was a big win for Arsenal to turn this game around against Leeds, who have become very difficult to play against. I mean, out of all the kind of middling teams, I suppose it's them and Brighton who you really wouldn't want to go up against, particularly, because right now they're both playing really well. Leeds are very solid physically as well. They're very competitive. They have been for pretty much a calendar year now, so they are right up there in terms of one of the better teams. So in an early kickoff, which is here, lunchtime kickoff on a Saturday, not the easiest game sometimes for teams to get going, off the back of an international break, off the back of Arsenal losing before that break to Brighton so convincingly, it's actually a hugely important and significant win, I think. And the fact they did it, and the fact that Guimaraes scored, as you say, one of the summer signings, that'll give them a huge confidence boost, because as much as the players have been away for 3 weeks playing for their various countries all around the world, all of a sudden they're thrown straight back into it. Premier League this weekend, Champions League in midweek, Premier League again, and suddenly this is the business of winning.
2: Yeah, it's funny. I saw one of the headlines in one of the English papers. It was talking about the £75 million super sub. The first player I can remember having the tag super sub was David Fairclough of Liverpool in the 1970s. Well, yep. He's probably earning about, what, 200 quid a week in those days. £75 million.
1: Yeah, I know David Fairclough. I used to work with him a little bit. Great guy, and you're absolutely right. He was.

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0: teams because they don't have the same physicality. And then all of the stuff you're talking about, all the good stuff, just kind of seems to fall by the wayside. And I think that's the big worry for them, isn't it? That they have to change something. And Carrick, if he doesn't get a result in Europe this week, and then obviously next weekend doesn't get a result in the Premier League, you have to say the pressure's going to become insurmountable, I think, for him.
1: Always like to see how the promoted teams go, because there's a common theme of three up, three down. But I think Hull and Ipswich are both doing their very best to defy that. Hull getting a share of the points. Ipswich, another dramatic finish this weekend. A late come from behind win at Portman Road against Fulham.
0: Yeah, I mean, that's a great result for Ipswich. I think that not many people gave Ipswich much of a chance this year. I think of the promoted teams, I think everyone felt they'd struggle the most. Well, that's another really good result for them. And to do it in the way they did, score a late, late winner. I mean, that's the sort of result, again, that galvanises a group of players. And it tells them they belong at this level and they can be competitive. And once you can start scoring goals and picking up results in the Premier League, then you are genuinely a match for anyone. The teams that have come up and really struggled, like when Burnley did it, they weren't scoring any goals. They weren't in games particularly. Well, all of a sudden, you've got teams at the bottom who are in and around it. Hull, again, today, fighting away against Everton and getting themselves a point. You know, they are now getting those results, scoring the goals and giving their fan base that belief. And because you start on the front foot, it gives you a real opportunity of staying in the division.
2: Fulham, of course, are bottom now after that result. And Coventry, the other promoted team, play tomorrow morning up against the Geordies. So that's going to be an interesting one to watch. But probably performance of the weekend in the Premier League's got to be Chelsea, doesn't it? I mean, they were abysmal just before the break. They've turned that around and absolutely put the frighteners up. Bournemouth winning 5-2. And Jordan Henderson has wound the clock back with two fantastic goals. I saw Cole Palmer sharing an AI picture of Jordan Henderson where he was Ronaldo RN9 with from the 98 World Cup with a little haircut at the front there, talking about just how good Jordan Henderson's been.
0: Yeah, I mean, look, Cole Palmer showing he does have a personality after all. but yeah, Henderson was signed to really galvanise the dressing room, and he was taken to the World Cup with England for exactly that reason, because he's just such a good character in and around a team environment. And I think he's showing it with Chelsea, because they have been for a long time a team of individuals signed on ridiculously long contracts, individuals who were, you know, supposed to develop and show their potential and help Chelsea become title winning side and title contenders. Well, you know, he's starting to do that because he's clearly galvanising them. They've got a team spirit. They're scoring lots of goals. They seem to be enjoying playing for the club again. And in Xabi Alonso, we know they've got a coach who's very highly rated and has succeeded elsewhere. So they've got someone that can win titles. So actually, I think right now at Chelsea, for the first time in quite a while, there's a lot to be positive about. And yes, okay, Henderson won't get as many minutes as he would have done 10 years ago. And people might have laughed at the signing of him, but actually, could it be a really astute bit of business?
1: Yeah. Talking of scoring goals and who is and who isn't, Nottingham Forest, you'd have to say, wasteful in their match against Crystal Palace. And I'm afraid Chris Wood was one of the culprits, putting a header straight at the goalkeeper when had a chance to score. And the Crystal Palace fans, boy, they were delighting in that, having a go at their old boss in the process.
0: Yeah, I saw the picture that went round of him doing his post-match presser. Someone said he was back in his old chair. I quite like that. But yeah, I think Forest are in a little bit of trouble again, aren't they? And that means that Glasner's in a bit of trouble, because we know that Mr. Marianakis is not exactly patient when it comes to his managers. So yeah, they have to start finding some results, because I think from the outside, we all thought Glasner was a good appointment, and we all thought they would do pretty well this year and be competitive. But they're just struggling to get going. And actually, up until this game, they've been better away from home than at home, generally speaking. But for whatever reason, they weren't able to put the ball in the net

0: amps up the noise around that fixture. I mean, I can see why City are doing it. I can see why Guardiola wants to come back and show that he's got nothing to hide and he's part of the same family and they'll fight till the end and all that. But what it does again is it just ramps up the noise around this fixture, and it means that all the questions pretty much will be about that kind of thing. But yeah, I mean, it's a big game for them, I guess, at this stage. This is the weird thing about City, though, and I know we touched on it, but like, we can't really yet understand how big these games are, because it was a great win against Liverpool. All of a sudden, you'd say, look, perfect start, top of the table. They could yet be deducted a whole bucket load of points, and it's the same in the Champions League, right? So
1: yeah,
0: as it stands, like, they're doing pretty well. They can play PSG, massive occasion. But where this game will actually rank and what it has in terms of an impact on the competition later on, at this stage, we can't really say. So I suppose for now, we've got to watch the football unfold, treat it as if it's part of the game and part of, you know, the finality of the whole thing. And then when the situation, if it does change, then I guess we have to change our view.
1: Yeah, sort of a, like, having a thought about it, like a poster maybe with keep calm and carry on. That might be something.
0: Bit of that.
1: Yeah, okay. All right, mate. Well, listen, thanks very much, Ben, for joining us. I hope this has helped you on your road. What road are you on at the moment?
0: Oh, I am on the delights of the M57.
1: Oh, dear. So you're not exactly going 100 miles an hour?
0: No, 61 at the minute.
1: Oh, that's all right.
0: Part of that, though, is just keeping the peripheral noise down so that you can actually hear me on the phone. I mean, I might speed up a little bit once you get off. You never know.
1: Oh, you're a good man. Thanks for joining us, getting your thoughts on, and it must have been great to be there. So, yeah, you have a great week, mate. We'll talk to you soon.
0: Likewise. Have a great week, guys. Enjoy Monday.
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3: Sports news update is brought to you by Night and Day. Grab a $3 pie each Tuesday in October at Night and Day. New Zealand driver Liam Lawson should know his future in Formula One in the next couple of weeks. Lawson picked up 10 points over the weekend in Singapore, placing 5th in the sprint race and 7th in the Grand Prix. Lawson sits comfortably in 9th place in the Drivers' Championship with a total of 75 points on the season. Lawson's fate has yet to be decided despite being the best of the rest in the F1 this season. Racing Bulls team principal Alan Permain says, "I don't want to give you a definite date. It's going to be in the coming weeks, let's say." The Newcastle Knights have extended head coach Justin Holbrook following a near Cinderella finish to the Knights' NRL season, falling short in the grand final. Holbrook was already contracted until the end of the 2028 season, but this extension will see him remain at the club until the end of the 2030 season. Sports news updates brought to you by Night and Day. Grab a $5 Buzzy Bee Sunday this October at Night and Day.
4: Good on you, Finn. Thank you. Alongside Lashes in the producer's booth, Millsy in here in the big studio. Hello, my friend. How are you?
5: Yeah, hello to you, little master. Woke up pretty happy this morning. Did you guys see it? Amir Abdullah from the special teams of the Jags. Did you get your piece around that?
4: Was that the...
5: The game in London, NFL. Eagles were leading 17-16, 8 seconds to go. They kicked off, and Abdullah from special teams obviously caught the ball. Tackle. Someone commit and make a tackle. They chose not

0: basketball, and I really back myself because I watch warm-ups, so I get a feel for it.
1: Yep.
0: Being a former international athlete, you just kind of know who's in, who's out. And I was gutted. I picked 49-18. Oh, I was so disappointed in myself because I need to be better than that. I still won the prize, so that's all good. I tend to win it most times when we do pick the score. It's about body language, reading people, who's connected, who's engaged, and I need to be better at that on Saturday evening. But what a joy it was to watch the All Blacks for sure at New Zealand's best stadium. Without question, New Zealand's best stadium. It was a great atmosphere in there. She was jam-packed, fast footy. DMAC at 10, like I get tired of people bagging them for his performances at 10, but it's under that old regime, the data spreadsheet football regime, like you could just tell he played with freedom. He just played eyes up footy. Like you don't have to be restricted and have to go, you know, data, just play footy. And they were excellent. Geordie Barrett was amazing, but I don't want to go through all of them because they were all just brilliant.
1: Everyone played well.
0: It was just constant waves of attack. Wallaby Gold just couldn't keep up with the intensity. And it was almost like, for Les Kiss, a great North Sydney Bear, welcome to Test footy. I know he's had a few games, but this one was more like, this is welcome to Test footy. And saying that, at halftime, they're still in the game, even though they weren't the best team, they're still there.
1: 17-14, yeah.
0: And good teams do that. And where they can

0: tackle. For example, when they kicked down to the right-hand corner, that was the opportunity. Like, all teams get opportunities, and then the line-out didn't go to plan, and they lost the opportunity. Yep. So, but the All Blacks were just amazing all round. Harry Wilson, imagine if he was wearing black. He is a phenomenal work rate tackler. He is such an excellent rugby player. He is a joy to watch. The kicking game was poor. They just kicked too deep. All the talk about the contestables with the All Blacks, and they just weren't able to execute. And I was going to say, when Renz talks about they're just numbers on the back of jersey, Will Jordan was everywhere. Didn't matter what part of the field he was on. But if I was having with a coffee with Will on a Sunday morning, okay, pin your ears back, son. Mm. When you get your opportunity, just pin your ears back, son. But his work rate, just getting everywhere. They're just numbers on jerseys these days now. But just an absolute joy to watch. And Michael Brennan. Michael Brennan was very good.
1: Was he the referee?
0: No, he was the golfer who won the PGA Tour.
2: And saying that, Andrew Brace, the referee, was very good.
1: I was like, because I didn't... Yeah, yeah.
0: Michael Brennan.
1: I thought the referee was very good.
0: His third win on PGA Tour.
1: Oh, I was talking to Lashes about this on Friday, actually. It feels like why do they keep playing the PGA Tour after they've just had the playoffs?
0: What do you mean? It's the start of the new season.
1: Yeah, I know, but there's no break.
0: It was a great field there over in Japan.
1: It wasn't a bad field. Yeah, I'll give you that. Yeah.
0: It was a great...
1: Paul, I didn't follow it that closely.
0: Paul, listening to the text, I have a recommendation for you, Paul. Stop watching sport, mate. It's not good for you. It is not good for you if it makes you that unhappy to watch that game on Saturday night. Stop. In fact, can you, Paul, can you text me? Are you a child? Are

0: But I need a picture. What do you actually do? Are you a sports administrator? Are you a former sports person? Are you just a fan? Like, what are you, Paul? I need to know.
1: Paul's just someone who doesn't like rugby.
0: It doesn't like sport and people being happy.
1: Yeah, well, that's true as well. Will Jordan, just on Will Jordan, on the point around Will Jordan, when he is at full flow, is there anything better? When he's just gliding and running, ball in both hands, he runs with the ball in both hands. Not many players do that.

0: Blacks, I think, to an... Well, yeah, Australia was slightly off their game. I'll give you that. But the All Blacks played so well, and they took pretty much every opportunity they were given. And they played with that freedom that you're talking about, Millsy. And some people there are comparing the Wallabies to the Springboks. The Springboks are the best team in the world by probably quite some distance, really. You can't compare... Like, that's comparing apples with oranges, really. Two very different teams. And I still thought that there was enough good stuff out of South Africa, the All Blacks being in South Africa, I should say, that we could anticipate or hope for a performance like we saw on Saturday against Australia. Thought they were very good.
1: Oh, they're excellent. And like this text here, like this, so Steve, love you. Millsy, D-Mac, Rocks and Diamonds, remember Super Final Final. Remember the Super Final. Tell you what, he's a lot more diamonds than he is rocks. He's a lot more diamonds than he is rocks. I think we've always got this desire to replace Dan Carter and Richie McCaw. You know, they were like amazing players. Damian McKenzie is a wonderful footballer. And last year when he was at 10, he had to play, well, I don't know, data spreadsheet football. You get, like, they'll get, they catch the ball, and you can almost see them thinking, am I allowed to run here? Am I allowed to kick here? Or do I have to kick there? What part of the field do I have to kick in? Because they're all playing to that zone type footy. Whereas he there on Saturday night, he just catches the ball and he's run, and he's just playing on instinct. And like that's, so if I could talk about coaching. So Rems, coaching is having the ability to teach. And then when you get the ability to teach, you inspire someone, and that's how people learn. And I feel like Renz is like that. He's inspiring people, and people are learning. I think, like, if I'm Renz, D-Mac, you just play footy. You go wherever you want to go, mate, because I'll make sure I'm coaching my other players, someone will be there for you.
0: But also, comparing that to the Super Rugby final is just silly, because the Super Rugby final, they had absolutely no front football, the Chiefs. That was just a complete and utter one-way traffic from the Hurricanes that you can't expect a 10 or any of the backs, really, to do anything good when your team's under that much pressure. Like, it's just completely different to what we saw on Saturday.
2: Oh, it's just a lot of New Zealanders, Guy. You're just not allowed to have a bad day at the office.
0: Well, yeah.
2: That's just what they think, don't they?
1: I think it's just the expectation we expect, which is probably why we are a good nation, to be honest, actually, Lash. They expect Daniel Carter and Richie McCaw, if you wear that black jersey. That is the expectation. Rightly or wrongly, that's what people expect. It's not real. It's far from real.
0: That's a good text there. People say, remember the Super Rugby final for D-Mac. Remember the Super Semi the week before when the Chiefs carved up the Crusaders. That's exactly it.
2: That'd be the best performance from a first five in a black jersey in, 5 years.
1: It was a joy to watch. It was a joy to watch.
0: And good on someone like Alan who's texted in. McKenzie had a great game. I've had to eat a slice of humble pie Saturday night. I'm one of his critics at test level, but he had a blinder. I just want consistency now, says Alan. It's fair. Consistency, but it's not just consistency on one player as well. He needs players around him to be giving them the platform.
1: Is there a world where he starts 10 all the way through now to the World Cup?
2: Yeah, there's definitely a world with where that happens. People putting the boot into the Wallabies too. Like, we had ourselves a 17-14 scoreline. They had a 5 metre line out 5 minutes after half time. Like, we had ourselves a ball game, you know. And then, well, let's play this again. Actually,
3: quality of the carry, winning races, and brutality allowed us to play on top. Our run catch run, and that brought us rewards.
2: The Wallabies were hanging on for dear life because we nailed what we were trying to do. Not often you can do that in games of footy, where you go out and execute the game plan the way you want it to. But they were superb in the areas that matter, and that allowed guys like Damien and Geordie and Will, etc., to have a real impact on the game. Jerseys 1 through 8, particularly in the loose, can take a bow. Scott Barrow, with the engine on the bloke.
0: Oh, yeah. Outstanding.
1: Yep. Phenomenal.
2: The engine on the bloke.
1: No, that was phenomenal. But two games, one at 40 minutes, one at 50 minutes, then into that. Like, that was a fast game too, Saturday night. Fast game. And Geordie Barrett's just immense. Like, you could actually potentially play him anyway. Obviously, not the front row. Relax, Paul, not the front row. But he is so good.
0: He is a machine, mate. I think he might be the best player in the world. In fact, I don't know if there's a mind about it.
2: Yeah, no, certainly a good touch. And you got to tip your hat to a guy like Geordie. You know, he turned down and left a lot of Japanese yen on the table when just about every All Black that gets a sabbatical option, apart from, you know, Rico, who followed in Geordie's footsteps. took the opportunity and the less cash to go up to the

0: European rugby competition and upskill in different areas and come back a far, far better footballer for it.
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2: The home summer of cricket is almost here, and the Black Caps have a huge test ahead. 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And Sport Nation will bring you live ball-by-ball coverage of every game. The Black Caps against India. 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
1: 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The Agenda. Agenda 1.
2: Boys, there are some obvious ones and there may be some not so obvious ones. So who are the big winners and losers? The big winners and losers out of Bledisloe 1. From an individual viewpoint, I guess, would go from.
3: I can't think of anyone who's had a bad game. Like, you could say, look, Brodie Barrett didn't stand up, but he swept a lot of shit up in defence, you know, in those corners.
4: Beat five defenders as well.
3: Yeah, like, I think the ball didn't really go his way. Forwards, excellent. Loose forwards, you already mentioned, Lash. Loose forwards were brilliant. I don't think you could fault anyone from that team. Like, how could you?
2: Yeah, I thought if there was one bloke that probably didn't put his name up in lights, it was Fletcher Newell. To be honest, there's a couple of really poor defensive issues from him.
3: It's a couple of tackles.
2: Probably the other concern would be the line-out when you had three locks on the field. You couldn't dominate your own line-out and in turn pinch plenty of ball off them. That would definitely be a concern, I think.
4: I'm trying to think of... I mean, you could probably say

0: that was an opportunity for them to put the All Blacks under pressure. And okay, for the first half they did, but it's an 80-minute game. In the second half, they fell apart.
1: At the start of the second half, pressure. They had that line out down the corner, and there was this poor execution, and they score there. Like, I don't know. Yeah. I never saw any comments or hear comments that they're going to come and win at Eden Park. And I feel like I follow it a little bit.
0: Yep.
1: I didn't see anything like that.
0: I thought there was a bit of confidence, but that's fine.
2: I think it's a big problem for them. I had a few lads that went to a wedding about 18 months ago, and there was four or five Wallabies players there, and after a few jars they were talking about it, and there is a definite mental block with this Wallabies gold crop about coming to Eden Park and winning. They kind of feel like they step on the plane knowing their fate. And until such time that a coach or a leadership group or whatever can get them over that and somehow use it as a weapon, then they won't win there for a very long time. Because I've put in some great performances at other grounds around New Zealand throughout this whole drought of the Bledisloe Cup. But for some reason, they just feel like they're up against it when they come to Eden Park, as are obviously a lot of teams across history, but they've certainly copped some punishment, more so than others. Okay.
1: Well, no, I don't think...
3: Agenda two.
2: Both you boys, are you a bit slow today? You're a bit hungover. That's all right, though.
0: Jesus, not hungover.
1: I had that much grog on Saturday.
2: Yeah, I know, because I was on...
1: That much grog.
2: FaceTimed you at about 1:30 a.m. and you were talking all sorts of stuff.
0: Jeez.
2: And then I was getting photos yesterday afternoon when you were meant to be doing chores and you were sleeping on the couch.
1: I haven't even seen that. I hate that shit, eh? What photos? Yeah. Well, I was watching Bathurst.
2: You were watching your eyelids. That's what you were watching.
1: I was flicking. It was a great day, actually, yesterday. I was watching Michael Brennan, Justin Thomas shit the bed. Yep. There's some great golf being played over in Japan and flicking between Bathurst.
2: Speaking of Bathurst.
1: Well, you only need to watch the first, yeah.
2: Well, here's a question for you, Millsy.
1: Yeah.
2: Is motorsport the biggest rort for attending fans? Well, the fact that they paid $369 for grandstand seats or $130 for a GA ground pass per day, right? And this guy on Twitter saying that they see less than 4% of the race.
1: Yeah.
2: I
1: went to Formula One this year.
2: Yeah.
1: And you need a tally.
2: Yeah.
1: Yeah, absolutely need a tally. You don't know what's going on.
2: So those people sitting on the hill or the mount or on the bank or whatever there at Bathurst, Mount Panorama, and they see a car go past for 1.1 seconds, right?
1: Yeah.
2: And they paid X amount of dollars to be there. Obviously, they love it. But I do feel as though it's sport with attending fans get incredibly shortchanged.
1: Well, you're just chopping beers with the boys, though, aren't you?
0: Well, that's exactly it. You're there for the experience.
1: You're chopping beers with the boys. That's what you're doing at Bathurst. I mean, the last four laps were exciting.
2: Yeah.
1: Because Michael Brennan was well in contention as well, and the Kostecki double was brilliant. But with F1, though, Lash... Formula One.
2: Yeah.
1: The most exciting part is the start.
2: Yeah.
1: And then after the start, it's put me to sleep.
0: It depends if it's wet or a...
1: Crashes.
0: Or an over... a track where you can overtake. If it's either of those things, it does become pretty monotonous for 50, 60 laps.
1: The most exciting part of a motorsport race is the start, and then maybe a finish like that yesterday.
0: That top text is right. There are TV screens... And they also have the commentary broadcast on loudspeakers pretty much everywhere you go around the track. So you can still understand what's going on.
2: Be hard to hear that over the sounds of the VR.
0: Yeah, but they blast it pretty loud, so you actually have an understanding of what's going on.
2: I just found it interesting when I was reading it. I was like, that's a good point. I never really thought of it like that. Like,
0: particularly at somewhere like Bathurst, if you're at the top of the mountain, I've never been to Bathurst, but I'd say it's a long way to go to get down to, you know, down to the pit lane area or something like that. Hell of a walk.
1: How do the fans get up there? Do you go walk the mountain to get to your spot? Or they
2: an escalator or something.
0: An escalator.
1: But the
2: what does Kyle mean? Like, how do you get up there?
1: Do you walk up? Do you go mountaineering? But the mountain always tells you who wins, though.
2: The mountain decides.
1: He decides.
2: Yeah. No, it's not he. They were calling it a she.
1: Oh, they gone that way?
2: Yeah.
1: What, as in they them?
2: No, just they said she'll decide.
1: Oh, does she?
2: Yeah.
1: Okay.
2: Mount Panorama.
1: She decides.
2: Yeah.
1: I'll tell you what, I did decide it.
2: What?
1: The fuel gauge.
2: Yeah.
0: Unbelievable.
1: Poor execution.
0: That's terrible execution, isn't it?
1: Just put a few...

0: of living crisis. Hey, all been there.
1: Yeah. He's actually ran out of money on the debit card there, eh? And it's cost him Bathurst.
2: Thank him. Fellas, if we put that extra 1 second of fuel in, it could be the tipping point for the whole planet.
1: Yeah.
2: Let's just hold back and hope that he gets over the line.
1: Is that a sackable offence?
2: Got to be. One extra, like Greg Murphy, I'll bow to his knowledge, absolutely, and he

0: at that time, by if he, you know, coming out of the pits, he would have been 10 seconds ahead, and they stopped short and they gave him what they thought would be the minimum amount to get him over the line. You'd just go an extra 2 seconds, wouldn't you?
1: Extra bad because the safety car actually helped them.
0: Yeah, exactly right. And so, he said as soon as they realised that they had Anton De Pasquale, this is, as soon as they knew that they had 2 or 3 laps remaining, he was like, I'm no chance of making it. It was just a long, slow, painful death until his car stopped halfway up the mountain. That is brutal, isn't it?
2: Well, the mountain decides.
1: She decides. They them.
2: Agenda 3. Boys, in the Wellington High Court this morning, it was the NRL versus the NZR. When it comes to Chiefs versus Chiefs, I talk to a lot of people that are smarter than me. Millsy, a lot smarter than me, of which there are many. Apparently, this is a pretty open and shut case. Like, if you're competing in the same jurisdiction in a very similar sport, and one team's got the name and the very similar image and likeness, then another team can't come in and use it. You obviously know the world of professional sport more than me. Do you expect this to be a pretty open and shut case and NZR to receive a bit of Johnny Cash, or in turn Papua New Guinea have to change their name?
1: I don't understand why Papua New Guinea want that name. Because don't you want to be an individual anyway? And all bullshit aside, like the Castle Rockers, right?
2: Yeah.
1: The name's a bit weird. Yeah. I get that.
2: That's a horrific
1: But
2: name.
1: I didn't want to be close to anything else that was up in Scotland or throughout Europe. Like, what's the point of trying to...
2: Yeah.
1: And plus you miss out on all your digital handles and your websites and all that sort of stuff. So go something different. Like, I don't understand why they want to. But
2: that's a good point.
1: Yeah, but people will come back, well, you've got the Kansas City Chiefs and you've got the Kaiser Chiefs and yada, yada, yada.
2: The Exeter Chiefs, but it's all about jurisdiction, isn't it?
1: Jurisdiction, I think, yeah. And also, like the world's become a smaller place now, right? Like, it's a smaller place. Like, back in the day, like 40 years ago when... You know, you couldn't call the other side of the world because it cost too much. You didn't know what was really going on. But look at us now. We're watching NFL come on to Atlanta. And I don't even know why they want to go there. And Vilandy's coming out and saying, oh, the New South Wales Blues were called that before the Auckland Blues. Like, seriously, mate?
2: Yeah.
1: I don't know. Well, that's a long bow.
2: That I don't even know if that, I mean, holds water from Vilandy's because, you know, they had the Carlton Blues and the AFL for years too.
1: So then how did the Blues get away with it then, with the Carlton Blues?
2: Well, I think
1: no one cared back then.
2: Yeah, they are predominantly known as Carlton, but yeah, probably there was a lack of care.
1: But now everyone's got social media handles and they've got all this branding and data. The whole game, the whole sports ownership game is, Paul, you'll know, is to get data. All you want is numbers and data.
0: Data spreadsheet ownership.
1: Well, you want reach. All you want is reach, and you build the reach. And then you come time to sell the franchise and you can prove this is the reach we've got. That's what the game's about.
0: To answer your question, fair game. Of course it's fair game. They've had the license 30 years, isn't it? So they've got every right. What I would say, though, there's a lot of stuff going around on the internet, social media and the like, of the PNG Chiefs logo being very similar to the Chiefs rugby logo.
2: Yeah.
0: That is not, it's all, that's all bollocks. It's AI. They haven't actually got, if you go on to,
2: they haven't made

0: proper logo yet. They're still sorting that out. But name-wise, of course New Zealand Rugby has a leg to stand on. They legally own that name in this part of the world.
1: Interesting. Hopefully it doesn't drag on and we can get a resolution pretty quickly. But yeah, court this morning apparently is quite spirited, so we watched with interest with what happens there.
2: Mornings with Tony Johnson.
3: Campbell, I mean, there were people saying during the week, we might lose this. Wallabies on a roll. The All Blacks had lost three. There was genuine cause for that anxiety.
4: Well, it's hard to say. I mean, the All Blacks don't often come off a three-match losing streak. And the Wallabies came to Eden Park, you know, having been unbeaten in their last five. So I think it just goes to show that playing a second-string box side in Australia is a bit different from meeting the All Blacks at Eden Park.
2: Mornings with Tony Johnson. 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
4: A couple of nominations on the text machine, first of all, for the Cattery. Ted has nominated the Mulu Boys after they got towed up by the Cantabs in the weekend. Hard to watch. Bring on the Kiwis. And that is Ted from the Waikato. Cattery nomination, anyone who bagged the All Black selections last week, so that's a few on the text machine, and Mark Watson. Also the New Zealand punters who backed Australia because it was, quote, good money. Take a good look at yourself. Get on the Dave Rennie bus onwards and upwards. Rugby World Cup 27, it's coming home. From Matt. It's good confidence. Were there any others that I've missed there?
5: Oh, you're right there, Kyle.
6: Well, that's for Josh from the West Coast.
5: Oh.
4: Oh.
5: About the Green Party.
6: You just want me to cough twice. If I was in agreement, I was text.
5: Yeah, about new taxes every week. You're in agreement with that.
6: You can't talk about that stuff. It's election month. Lash.
5: There ain't no rules in the Cattery, mate.
4: Who's in there at the moment?
5: Rightio, who is in there at the moment? If you just joined out, a lot of new listeners to the show, Kyle. So the Cattery is, of course, a segment we do on a Monday. Where the weekend milk drinkers go spend a little bit of time in the Cattery to think about their actions and behaviours and how they can be better. Okay, so who's in there at the moment? In there drinking milk is Wellington. They'll be in there for a while. Tough season for the men from the capital. Manchester United, well, they can stay in there. They drew with Tottenham,
6: Spurs,
5: didn't they?
6: Yeah, late goal.
5: All Blacks high ball defence, well, that can come out.
4: Almost go straight to the penthouse, yeah. Actually.
5: That comes out. Peter Volandis, he can stay in there, actually.
6: Probably he's been in there a lot, eh?
4: He's been in and out all season, actually.
5: Yeah.
4: Spent about 6 weeks in a row in there at one point.
5: Arsenal, they can come out. They beat Leeds, I think. Warriors fans.
6: What was that for?
7: Throwing stuff at the refs.
5: They could probably come out. I hope they've learned their lesson. And have we actually heard if they've been found and been banned?
4: No, not yet, actually. That's a good point.
5: Yeah. All so those cameras rugby fans, Springbok fans, they can stay in there
6: forever.
5: Manchester City, well, they beat Liverpool 3-0
6: at Anfield.
5: Yep, obviously the club and the Arab state that owns them has a lot to answer for, but the players under all that sort of, I guess, distraction come out and win 3-0.
4: Outstanding.
5: It's brilliant. Petrol prices are in there,
6: gone back up massively.
5: Spider cams in there.
6: Well, yeah. The Kalen Ponga in the
4: grand final. Yeah, put them in there. I can't remember, but yeah.
6: Yeah, take them out.
4: Yeah.
5: Okay, and fans that go to games in jerseys of the team not playing, they stay in there. I'm absolute guts for that, eh? Absolute guts for. Rightio. So, four new additions will go into the Cattery this week. Finballs, what do you got for us?
7: So, I went out for dinner before the test. Lucky enough to go to Eden Noodle Bar in Morningside, next to the Morningside Tavern.
6: No ribbers.
7: Might have been the worst pre-match meal I could have ever had. It was terrible. tasteless, and I spent way too much money on it. And they can go in the cattery until they redeem themselves.
5: That's a dog egg.

0: It is a dog act.
1: Yeah.
2: I was very upset.
0: Strong. That is
2: brutal. I wanted a good pre-match meal leading into an All Blacks fixture, and I left fuming.
1: Well, that show, how many AB's tests you been to now, Fimbles?
2: Probably my first or second one.
1: Yeah.
2: So they have a chance. I haven't had the privilege to be able to go to many, Kyle.
1: You've one thing you got to learn. As Millsy, and you can attest to this, you got to nail your prep on test day, eh?
3: I didn't eat Saturday. You just made me realise.
2: Jeez, no wonder you were so tired.
3: Oh, I didn't eat. I was so busy. I mean, they're coming thick and fast, weren't they, on Saturday afternoon?
1: That's Caulfield, poor. You got to nail your prep.
2: Look, I didn't, in all fairness, I didn't book the table.
1: Well, yeah, it's the last time you go to a noodle house before a test.
2: Yeah, it was not their best. So they can head into their lash.
1: Rightio. Millsy, what do you got for us?
3: This has been bugging me for some time, and I got reminded of this, and I saw it on the weekend, because we're back entering

0: Are running.
1: Mm-hmm.
0: It's not necessary. Keep your shirt on. We've got very good fabric these days. The dry fit t-shirts, you do not need to take your shirt off. But people who run on the spot when they're waiting for the lights
1: across the road. Yeah.
0: Like, dead income.
1: Yeah.
0: Dead set. If you're waiting for the lights so you can cross the road, just stand there.
1: Yeah.
0: I saw a bloke on the weekend with his shirt off,

0: running on the spot because it's to show everyone who's parked in their car, oh, look at me.
1: He's working hard, that bloke.
0: I've been running for 3.5 hours and I'm still running on the spot because I don't want my heart rate to drop down a certain level. Shut up. You're not going to the Olympics. You're not going to win any gold medals. Put your shirt on, stand still, catch a couple of breaths,
1: yeah,
0: and then cross the road.
1: Yeah.
2: That is an all-time gripe, and I'm here.

0: waterfront. But you just don't need to be running Johnny on the spot.
1: Nah, so
0: and
1: fair.
0: I've known this my whole life. It's like, don't do it.
1: Yeah. Suck in a couple of big ones and then maybe just lift the intensity a little bit after your breather.
0: Catch up.
1: Yeah.
0: Just catch up.
1: I'm with you, Millsy.
0: Yeah. Anyway, they need to go in the category. In fact, let's make a stance to this.
1: Yeah.
0: If you're at the lights,
1: yeah,
0: and you see someone running on the spot,
1: yeah,
0: just jump on the horn.
1: Yeah.
0: Everyone, just jump on the horn.
2: Get in them.
0: Just get stuck into them. Wind down the window, give them a spray. There's no need to run on the spot.
1: Yeah. Oh, with it. Can we add to that while we're on the subject of traffic lights?
0: Mm.
1: I reckon real men don't use traffic lights to cross the road. unless you are like a genuine downtown, like city centre where there's traffic everywhere.
0: Yeah.
1: If you're just in a bog standard New Zealand town, there's no need to cross the road at the lights.
0: Just run across, yeah.
1: Sit there, wait patiently and cross the road in a other section where you're not stopping traffic and holding up everyone.
0: I would rather be at an intersection and not see someone running on the spot and then just take the intersection on.
1: Yeah.
0: And I can go, well played.
1: Yeah.
0: That was good.
1: Absolutely.
0: Good sidestep.
1: Yeah.
0: Yeah. Good swerve.
1: Yeah.
0: And just fling it across rather than Johnny run on the spot with your shirt off.
1: His shirt off.
0: Tosses.
1: Imagine the reaction that you'd get if you were jogging on the spot with your shirt off.
0: Imagine that.
1: Oh, dear.

0: On the 4th of September, they were unbeaten through the NPC. They just beaten Otago. And yep, I know we figured out there's a bit of a false economy around them in terms of teams that they played and all that sort of stuff. But geez, losing to North Harbour, Bay of Plenty, thrashed by Taranaki, couldn't win the Shield off Counties, and then get beaten by 36 points in a quarter final against Otago. They've got to be in there. What a horrific end to the season. Yeah. And they deserve to go in the category off the back of that.
1: Brilliant. They can go in there. Millsy, going into the category for me, it's actually kind of a similar gripe that I have. And it's people that bring genuine newborns to live sporting events. Mate, fair income. There was this bloke there on Saturday at the test. He would have stood up for 60, 70 minutes of the game with a little wee new infant in his front pack and just standing there bouncing. Oh. I'm like, come on, mate, seriously. We're trying to win a Bledisloe Cup. It's well past this kid's bedtime. Just get it to bed, mate. There's absolutely no need for you to be here jiggling your baby in a front pack.
0: It's patriotism. You wanted to see the All Blacks win.
2: No, I actually rate that.
1: Yeah, I thought it was garbage behaviour.
0: Was he in the way of anyone else?

0: The NRL Grand Final is over, but the Rugby League season is far from done. It's almost time for the Rugby League World Cup, and what a way to start with the Kiwis taking on the Kangaroos in a huge Trans-Tasman clash. Under the lights of Sydney's Allianz Stadium, with both sides looking to make a statement in the opening match of the tournament. New Zealand against Australia. Kickoff, 10:05pm Thursday, right here on Sport Nation, with live commentary thanks to SEN. 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
0: Get behind the Black Caps in Australia this summer. This summer, the Black Caps take on the ultimate test cricket

0: hose down said day?
1: Yeah, for the Everest.
0: Yeah. So we're in the rugby's on the same time at the Everest. What's Allianz capacity? Like 40, I want to say. And A course is 80. So you'd hope that the All Blacks Wallabies would get more. But then again, Kiwis Kangaroos is a World Cup.
1: World Cup opener Thursday night, but still World Cup opener once every 4 years.
0: Yeah, it'd be interesting, all right. But yeah, that result definitely would have hurt. Phil Waugh would have been pretty gutted. Obviously, the result as is, but would have been pretty keen to see a big house there in Sydney on Saturday. It'd be interesting to see the crowd. Rightio.
2: Who's in there? Who's had the week there?
0: I actually didn't put it on my sheet. Apologies, guy.
2: That's all right, Sam. It's okay. No worries.
0: Finn balls to go.
3: Just All Blacks fans in general can go on the penthouse, gentlemen. Just had a good time at Eden Park, and the one All Blacks fan in particular in front of me, this lady would have been late 30s, early 40s. She was getting right into it, and it just actually made the experience that much better to be at Eden Park. She had a few tins, as we all had, but it was great calling everyone by their nickname. She keeps like absolutely shouting the smiling assassin every time D-Mac went up to take a kick, every time Scott Barrett went in, go on, dog roll, like just things like that. It was bloody awesome, and just good atmosphere, enjoyed it. So thanks to the All Blacks fans for turning up at Eden Park on Saturday night.
2: Passion.
3: Yeah.
2: Love it.
3: It was good.
1: Good work, Finn Balls. I've got lots to think about here, like the Barrett boys, Mr. and Mrs. Barrett, for producing that. They were wonderful. I think Buddy Barrett's played now 150 games for the New Zealand Rugby All Blacks. That's amazing. Geordie was excellent. After the game, went to the bar, and the Singaporean fella who was at the game put $1,000 on the bar.
2: Oh.
1: Yeah, which is just stoked with the All Blacks' performance. That's pretty cool, eh?
2: That is epic.
0: What a rooster.
1: Yeah, good bastard. Made sure I went up and saw him afterwards and say thank you, because that's what you do. And I think potentially this ride reminded me of the pumper, Jimmy Cassidy, with Rough Habit many moons ago. But J-Mac's ride on Lady Shenandoah was superb.
2: Yep.
1: Like the bravery, and also Lady Shenandoah, horses shy away from those gaps, and she didn't. And J-Mac, I guess that's why he is one of the world's best on a beautiful, dangerous ride in the Toorak.
2: Dead right. There was not much of a gap there. He went straight through it. Rated that highly. I'm just going similar-ish to Finn, but not quite. I'm just going to put test afternoons in the penthouse.

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1: Spend your afternoons with me, Staffy, on Sport Nation. We're here Tuesday to Friday as we break down the big sporting stories, hear from the headline makers and the ones writing them. Have your say throughout the show, 0800 150 811, or text your feedback 8833. We love hearing

0: background in rural New Zealand? I mean, first time on the show, how can we get to know Jo Luxton?
1: So I spent a lot of time in the South Island. In about 1996, we actually shifted to the South Island, to Ashburton, when dairy farming was just sort of taking off there. And we were part of a dairy farm conversion working on farm there. And I'd lived in Ashburton for the last 34 years. Although prior to that, we were dairy farming in the Bay of Plenty.
0: I do want to talk about the election campaign. One thing you have said, and

0: changes that we were making or wanting to make those changes. And when I asked for the spokesperson, ag spokesperson role, I felt that I had something to offer in that space and that I would do things somewhat differently. And so the observation was that there wasn't a lot of a good relationship necessarily between the sector and labour. And there'd been a lot of headbutting, if you like, in the public arena. And so I wanted to work really hard on fixing that. And Federated Farmers were also of the same view that they, in 2017 when we won the government, they actually realised they didn't really have anyone that they really knew so well. And so we've come together, and not just with Federated Farmers, but other stakeholders, Irrigation New Zealand, Dairy NZ, and we meet together annually. And it's gone from strength to strength every year. So we meet, we discuss topical issues, and then we get out on farm. And when I say we, I mean members of my caucus, some who have never stepped foot on a farm before, but have wanted to come and participate in these get-togethers annually. And it's been really, really beneficial because people have learned about the person behind the name, or they've forged relationships. And so it's been a really, really beneficial exercise, because relationships, in my view, are absolutely key.
1: Mm. And do you think you've kind of done enough to repair that damage from 3 years ago?
0: I'm not saying that I've repaired the damage, but I think certainly we've got a long way from where we were back then. And I think the sector, those that we've engaged with, have really, really appreciated it, because I know certainly we have really appreciated the opportunity as well. So it's been really, really good to have those conversations that can sometimes be tricky, but have them in a really respectful way.
1: Now, I want to get into some of your policy now. You've ruled out campaigning on an agricultural methane tax, which Labor has been campaigning on for about two decades now. So obviously you've listened there. Can you categorically rule out any emissions tax on food producers if you were to be in government again? Because ruling out campaigning on it to actually implementing one is two different strings, basically.
0: Yeah, we recognise, and our view is that the ETS is actually broken, so that needs to be fully reviewed. And there's absolutely no sense to put agriculture into the ETS when that's completely broken anyway. And there's so much technology, things coming along the pipeline that we think

0: huge difference in itself. So, you know, we've made the decision that we're not going to price methane. We want to review the ETS because that's got to be, you know, a key focus. And then help support advanced technology that can help and support our farmers to reduce their emissions. And, you know, look, if I'm being, you know, completely honest, if I think back to when we were farming back in 96, the practices and the things that have changed from then to now are absolutely huge. The sector has come ahead in leaps and bounds. And actually, it's, in my view, it's not just agriculture that needs to reduce emissions. It's actually, you know, all of us, actually, in towns and cities as well.
1: Mm, good point. I agree with you there on that one. A lot of talk around a capital gains tax as well. Mm. You have ruled out that family farms won't be impacted by it. Can you talk us a little bit more through that?
0: Yeah, it's actually all farms. I know and I acknowledge that I caused a little bit of confusion at the Mystery Creek debate, and you know, and I apologise for that. I could have been clearer. It's a bit daunting when you're up on on that stage, and you know, Heather asked about commercial farms, and I thought to myself, I'm sure that they're not included, but it took me a little bit to kind of gather my thoughts on that. But it's actually all farms are excluded. Runoffs are excluded as well. And things like your orchards and where you have parts of the orchard or a runoff or what have you with staffing accommodation on it is all excluded.
1: Okay, right. That's thank you for that clarification. And obviously, those debates are very, very high stress scenarios. Tell you what, I wouldn't want to be on a debating stage in front of the whole nation, that's for sure. So you're good on you for doing it for us. Food and fibre exports have reached a record $65.3 billion in the year to June. It's essentially, you know, the country's biggest economy, biggest GDP as well. What confidence can you give to our food and fibre sector about a Labor coalition government? And the, I mean, you've said you've changed. What confidence can you give to farmers that you actually have?
0: Well, you know, Labor has always been a party for trade as well. We recognise the importance of it. And Damien O'Connor, as our Minister for Trade, has done an outstanding job in that space. You know, No, you think about Labor and government, you know, we achieved free trade agreement with China, you know, Labor started set up Fonterra and the likes. And so one of the things that I've been really, really clear about, and so has Chris Hipkins, and we've talked about this when we've been at field days, is that should we form government, you know, we're not just going to walk in there and, you know, wipe everything off the table that the current government has put in place simply because it was the current government that put that in place. That does no good for

0: move their businesses and their farms, you know, forward. So we're certainly not going to do any of that, as we've seen with the current government. There may be some things that are tweaked around the edges, but certainly we're not going to make big, huge, sweeping changes.
1: How important is bipartisan agreement for our food and fibre sector, all of our primary producers? I mean, should this not be something that all political parties work towards moving forward?

0: successful. You know, when I got this spokesperson role, I approached the current Minister for Agriculture and asked if we could find something to work together on that would show the sector that we were, you know, could be the adults in the room. And at the time he said, yep, and he talked about it at field days and said, oh, Joe and I are having conversations, et cetera, et cetera. But actually nothing has come of that, and it's been quite disappointing. So my view is, and I think the developing relationships and working with other people, I think, is a strength of mine. And so I think it's something that I would definitely be able to bring to the table to try and find those way forwards in a bipartisan way.
1: Time will tell, right? Only a couple of weeks till the election. Big few weeks, big few months for you. How do you personally kind of cope with the pressure of the election campaign?
0: It can be really tough. I'm lucky I have a really great team of volunteers and supporters around me. You know, they are key. And exercising regularly, which I should probably do more of, but I try to get out and at least go for a walk every morning just to have a bit of time. And also, you know, eating well and trying to sleep well, that can also be difficult. But I think the key is having that really good support crew around you that certainly helps you when it's a bit tough. And you know, like this morning, my team have given me a few hours grace, so I'm catching up on

0: first T20 in Christchurch on Thursday, October 22nd. And Sport Nation will bring you live ball-by-ball coverage of every game. The Black Caps against India. 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

0: Returning a carbon forest back to productive farming is all in a day's work for Federated Farmers Meat and Wool Team. Vice Chair Simon Cameron joins us now. Simon, welcome back into the Rural Roundup. How did those chainsaws go chopping down those pines?
1: Yeah, g'day Aaron, thanks for having us again.
2: Very good. I thought we had a great afternoon cutting down pine trees and having a look around Gisborne and catching up with the locals up there. But yeah, highlight was certainly cutting down pine trees on what was a carbon farm and helping bring it back to productive sheep and beef.
0: Yeah, tell us about, I guess, why you were doing that or how you got involved in doing that, because, I mean, those trees didn't look very old. They looked quite young as well. So what's the story behind it all?
2: So you're right. The trees, they're only about three-year-old trees mostly on that property. But the backstory is a couple of local farmers up there, two farming families, they've gone in together and bought a farm that had been sold into carbon, and they've brought it back and converting it back to sheep and beef. So, they reached out, they've sort of shown us and let us know in their story, which we're obviously very supportive of. And each year the Meat and Wool Executive goes away, we try to get out and around the provinces and catch up with locals. So we took the opportunity and the invite to go to Gisborne and catch up with them, along with some others, Fed members, and catch up with them and see what they're up against, what they're doing. And again, it was a highlight for me to go there and cut a few pine trees down that were, they're not planted in the right place.
0: Yeah, absolutely. It does look like really good farmland that they were planted on. So not too much steep walking hills for you there.
2: Yeah, no, it was pretty soft on the bit, nice and gentle where we were, to be fair. But, look, a lot of it, the hills around Gisborne, it varies, doesn't it? But mostly nice rolling, very productive hill country. So, yeah, it's a shame to see, trees being planted where productive sheep and beef operations can run. So, yeah, good to see it coming back. Very supportive of it, but I mean, it struck me and the whole team, I believe, as we got around Gisborne and we met with the people there, everyone we talked to were just really, really nice people, positive. They've certainly had their challenges over the last few years, from Gabriel to land use changes and bits and pieces, and the economic effect on that in the region there. I think we worked out, just from the sheep and beef land converted into carbon farming, it's about a loss of about $250 million directly into that region, not to mention the impact on the infrastructure. The roads are just shocking. And yes, some of that's from Gabriel, but a lot of that is also, the heavy trucks continuously carting logs. It's hard on the region for sure.
0: Do you think we'll see more farmers in that region taking up the challenge of converting carbon forests back to farmland? Because it is a big challenge.
2: It's a hard one, right? I'm of the

0: produce so much for of so little, you know, to such a high standard. It's I think, you know, people are coming back to being happy to pay a little bit extra for what we've got, and there's more demand for it. Long may it continue.
1: Yeah, exactly. Can't beat New Zealand meat, can we? Simon, thank you so much for your time. I really appreciate it. That is Federated Farmers Meat and Wool Vice Chair Simon Cameron. You are a legend, and enjoy the rest of your day out there applying fertiliser.
0: Yeah, thank you. I will. I'll go and get some on before we get some more of that liquid sunshine that we get a bit of down here. So, and just lastly, probably if anyone listening, keep an eye out if you're going to Agfest in Greymouth this coming Friday and Saturday. Look forward to catching up with anyone there. If you see us, feel free to come over and have a yarn.
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2: Get behind the Black Caps in Australia this summer. This summer, the Black Caps take on the ultimate Test cricket tour of Australia. With four hard-fought Test matches across December and January, don't miss your chance to see every ball of an iconic Test series. Back the Black Caps for the Perth West Test, the Christmas

0: everyone safe on the road, Mika said. Entries are now being received for the 2027 New Zealand Dairy Industry Awards in the Share Farmer of the Year, Dairy Manager of the Year, and Dairy Trainee of the Year categories. Entrants get networking opportunities, the chance to find mentors, and make key industry connections to help their dairy careers. The prize pool is valued at more than $1 million, including high-value lending packages designed to accelerate farm ownership. Entries for the New Zealand Dairy Industry Awards close on December 6th. And that is your Rural Roundup news for today.
1: Make no repayments until April 2027 with Massey Ferguson. Massey Ferguson, born to farm.
2: Thank you very much for that rural news there, Craig. Now we are into our second half of the show, which is rural sports and rural sport legends. One of those is the New Zealand Rifle Team. They have just landed in Brisbane to compete in the National Rifle Association of Australia's National Championship. It is the second most prestigious target rifle match in the world, and team captain Chris Kershaw is on the blower to tell us more. Chris, welcome into the Rural Roundup.
3: Thank you for having me.
2: Absolute pleasure. Now, firstly, 28 competitors heading over the ditch. That sounds like a party.
3: Oh, yeah, it could be. You could think about it that way, but you're spending quite a lot of money to get there, so the guys take it very seriously. So, there won't be too much partying, but there probably will be at the end.
2: Now, tell us about the team that's touring. So, you've got a New Zealand under 25 rifle team, a New Zealand veterans rifle team as well, an open team. Who are these competitors and teams?
3: So, the under 25s obviously have to be under 25 to compete. So, they have a team of seven going with a manager. They range in age. Some of the youngest one's 17, and the oldest one, I think, is about 23 at the moment. They're using this match as a lead up for the World Champs, which are going to happen in 2 years at Bisley. So, this is like a stepping stone for these guys. For most of them, apart from one, I think this will be the first time they've all travelled overseas to compete in a match for the under 25s. So, that's a pretty big thing. Getting their paperwork and everything sorted, it's been the hard one. You can imagine dealing with teenagers, it can be a bit difficult, but they've got a good manager and so they're getting that through, so it's pretty good. In the vets team, we haven't got a full vets team, we've only got a half vets team. We didn't get enough nominations, so the vets team's a seven-man team again. That's led by a captain called Ross Mason. He's based in Trentham, and of that seven, four of those team members are coming out of the open team to shoot. So we're letting four of our members pop out of the team to shoot in the veterans match. There's three others that aren't in the main team that are part of the vets team as well. And they've got a match next Tuesday next week, a week today, a double thousand match. And then they've also got a veterans match the following Saturday where they shoot 3, 6,

0: Yeah, it's not very big at all, and we've got to hit it every time.
1: Yeah.
0: If we're trying to hit a bullseye that's in effect 20 inches across, or what's that, 200 millimetres across, which isn't very much.
1: Yeah, no, it's not. And you've got all the rings to help guide you.
0: Well, you have an aiming mark on the target, and then you have a foresight ring in front of you, and then you've got the aperture sight that you're looking for through. And basically what you're trying to do is line some concentric rings up on that circle. And then once you've done that, then you can release the trigger and away you go. On top of that, you've still got to look at the wind as well and predict what the wind's going to do and allow for the wind offset. I had some news the other day. They were shooting at Belmont the other day where we're going to be shooting at 1,000 yards. They were getting puffs of wind coming through that wasn't showing on the flags or in the mirage, and it was 3-minute change. So that would put you into the 3-ring or the 2-ring.
1: Yeah, yes.
0: Which is quite a long way out.
1: Well, I mean, for the experts like you, it would be a long way out. But for someone like me, it would be that would be the bullseye, closer to the bullseye I could get.
0: Yeah, possibly, yeah.
1: So you have to be really, really accurate, and obviously shooting in a different country, different conditions, different temperatures, all that kind of stuff. But what is it like, you know, getting over there and adapting to the different conditions? Because those really, you know, do impact the style of shooting on the day.
0: So everything changes. The light conditions

0: 600, 900, and 1,000 yards, 10 shots to count, and we have five shooters on each target, and we have two targets. So it's a 10-man shooting team. And we have wind coaches who are doing the wind reading, and a captain and a couple of reserves. So it is a big thing, and I'm really looking forward to going.
1: Yeah, it's pretty exciting stuff. We are really excited to see the New Zealand rifle team over there and see what you can do for us on that world stage. Chris, thank you so much for your time. We'll catch up with you next week on the ground over there, eh?
0: Oh, hopefully, yep, that'd be great.
2: 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We'll tackle the big calls, the latest headlines and the stories Kiwi sports fans are talking about.
3: The NRL Grand Final is over, but the Rugby League season is far from done. It's almost time for the Rugby League World Cup, and what a way to start with the Kiwis taking on the Kangaroos in a huge trans-Tasman clash. Under the lights of Sydney's Allianz Stadium, with both sides looking to make a statement in the opening match of the tournament. New Zealand against Australia. Kickoff, 10:05pm Thursday, right here on Sport Nation, with live commentary thanks to SEN. 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

0: for the horses.
1: Yeah, yeah, definitely. Horses just love going hard and fast, don't they?
0: Absolutely.
1: Tell us about, you know, what do your investigations find, or what are the kind of common problems that you see in some of those more high-performing horses?
0: Yeah, totally. So actually, it's a huge spectrum, really. Impossible to put it down into a few sentences. Certainly, a lot of what I do is more of the orthopedic side of things. So I use a lot of diagnostic imaging. So I use a lot of x-ray and ultrasound in order to look at the horse's joints, their soft tissue structures, to assess for signs of bony change, early onset arthritis or arthritis in those slightly older horses, acute injuries. So horses that may have hurt ligaments or tendons while they're working, or very commonly, unfortunately, when they're just being silly out in a paddock with their friends, and then making rehabilitation plans for those horses and actually allowing them to rehab and then come back to work as best as they possibly can. So that really is my passion, what I love to do. And I love to work with owners, farriers, physios as part of a team. I think particularly in those high performing horses, the horses that I've seen compete to the best of their abilities are the ones where I've actually been able and been lucky enough to work as part of a team with that rider and that athlete. So working closely with the farrier, the physio, and everyone else that goes with it. So that's a lot of what I do, but I've basically got to try and assess the horse and determine which realm we need to go and look at first. And sometimes we have to look at multiple aspects.
1: Now, you are also a Team New Zealand vet, and you work closely with those high performance athletes. Tell us about that part of your work.
0: Yeah, that's something that I'm super proud of. I travelled to Adelaide earlier this year to support the eventing team. And again, it just all comes into that team mentality. It's something that I absolutely love doing. I continue to support the team by doing educational sessions and assessing the horses pre-travel, post-travel, staying in touch with all of the athletes. We're seeing a lot of athletes come through the ranks, a lot of younger athletes come through. So part of my role is to make sure that all of the athletes coming through into the high performance squad are all educated with that basic level of horse care and how to look after their horses' longevity, how to make sure they're healthy before they're traveling. In a lot of instances, these are athletes that haven't traveled long distances with their horses before. So part of my role is really supporting them through that and making sure that that horse is well prepared to travel. And then when they land, when they get to the destination, if there are any hiccups, which there always are, being on hand to actually help them and make sure that they can compete to the best of their abilities.
1: What got you into equine sports medicine?
0: I've always had a passion for horses themselves. My granddad is Italian, and he that's hence my name. And he had a very basic big paddock with some basic stables over in Italy, and rescued abandoned sport horses and looked after them. It was through a time in Italy when a lot of people weren't able to pay for their horses' care. So they were just abandoning horses on the side of the roads, essentially. So he actually took them in and helped them and fed them back up and got them back to health and then passed them on to people that he knew. So that was something that gave me my passion for horses, I suppose. And then since then, I've just worked in a variety of clinics. I worked over in the UK and did a bit of an all-round internship program. And at that point, I decided that actually the sports horse side of things, the diagnostic imaging, really was what I wanted to kind of narrow in on. And since then, I've worked really closely with the vets here at Waikato Equine. I do a lot of further studying to make sure that we are practicing gold standard techniques and that we're sort of as ahead of the game as we can be, because we really do want to make sure that the service and the quality of care that we're providing here in New Zealand, while we're very far away from the rest of the world, is just as good as the standard of care that you would get anywhere else, including, you know, by the top stables and veterinary clinics over in Europe.
1: Is there anything that you learnt from him that you continue in your own practice today?
0: I would say probably feeling blessed to be able to be an advocate for the horses. I think that's the biggest thing that I take with me, is actually feeling lucky that I'm able to be a spokesperson for horses that can't speak.

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1: We are also giving away tickets to Equifest on our Facebook page. All you have to do is like the post and comment on it. Head to our Facebook page, The Rural Roundup, to be in to win those tickets, and you'll even get to see Kaylee Bell live, also another legend who we've had on the show before. And that wraps up The Rural Roundup for today. Thank you to our amazing guests, Joe Luxton, Simon Cameron, Chris Kershaw, Alice Addis, and thank you to producer Craig for being an excellent man as always. That is us for today. Job done. Take it easy, and we will talk to you on Wednesday.
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0: Get behind the Black Caps in Australia this summer. 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
7: 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So whether you're camping, enjoying dinner outside,

0: I'm sorry, mate. Yeah. I'm holding the fort down here at the household. Daisy's a little bit crook, but...
1: Oh, that's not ideal.
0: That's all right. But yesterday, you'd be proud of me, mate. I had to set up a little base camp. We're camping at Dag household at the moment.
1: Yeah.
0: We've got no kitchen.
1: Of course, that's right. You've got the big kitchen reno underway.
0: Yeah, we've got the no kitchen for 2 weeks, so it's rather interesting. There's a lot going on. But I set up a little base camp outside. I got the table out there.
1: Yeah.
0: I went and got one of those old school cookers, you know, that you put the old gas can in.
1: Of course I do.
0: And you just fire it up, and that's where I cooked my pasta last night. And
1: Was it good?
0: That was great, Sumo. I'm not going to claim it because Daisy was crook. Our good friends made some meatballs and pasta for us. They had no confidence in Dag about feeding the household.
1: Hang on a second. Daisy's crook, you're on the cooking tools, and your neighbours, your friends, made you dinner.
0: Yeah, some good friends.
1: See, you are smart, hey?
0: Got a message. Hey, I just left you something at the door. Went down the door, there was these beautiful meatballs, a bit of pasta, and I said, oh, there you go, that's my dinner. Yeah. Meatballs in the microwave, pasta on the cooker. Went outside and got me a bucket, and that's where I did the dishes.
1: Jeez, you've done well, haven't you?
0: Do you know the worst thing about yesterday, though, Sumo? When obviously you got to tip the water out.
1: Yeah.
0: I tipped it out in the sink twice yesterday.
1: Yeah, that's not ideal, is it?
0: There's no pipes to the drainage.
1: Mate,
0: such an idiot.
1: Every day's a school day. Every day's a school day. Oh, that's it. Like, glad you

0: Now, she has a bone to pick with you. Now, she came at you, in fairness, she came at you about your hair, which was bad. And you didn't deserve that because look at it. It's a beautiful head of hair you've got. But Rosie came after you, and then you, in response, so basically said, have fun on the bench.
1: Well, that's where the dagger names comes from.
0: Yeah.
1: That's where the dagger name. And I felt absolutely horrible because you get a gauge of people's reaction. Your reaction was outrageous, Suma. You were looking at me through the camera going, what have you done? Wow. And then she listened and commented on our podcast.
0: I caught a straight one here. Anyway, Rosie's here. I'm looking forward to chatting the Canterbury FPC. They are the champions, the Fire of Palmer Cup Premiership winners this year. It was a cracking game on the weekend. Loved it. Matt Winter out of the mighty Meta Mid. Yeah. The mighty Meta Mid will join us on the show. Andrew Scott, trainer of Y-Tech. We're going to see what's next for big old Y-Tech.
2: I did find my Wexford hit.
0: Paul Mawari, TAB odds update, 8:15 this morning, and we tried to get him yesterday, but the big fella had issues.
1: So he didn't read the message right.
0: Yeah, he's apologetic, and he's going to be with us today. That is Nelson Asafo Solomona. Not to be confused with Nelson Asafo Almua.
2: Bro, he was apologising hard to me, and I said, mate, don't apologise, you'll punch me in, and don't worry about it. You're okay, you do you, boo. He thought it was 8:40 Aussie time. I said, Kiwi, bro.
0: And you know what? Because our experience...
1: Sam Ackerman said you'd be sleeping because, you know, like, Gallen was up for training, so I told him, I said, Sam, mate, he just said, threw you under the bus.
0: Cows out running hills while you're asleep, big nasty. Anyway, that's all coming up on the show. 8833 team, Irish John. Yes. My partner was very happy with dinner last night, Irish John. Morning, men, says Josh. Have they caught the fans who threw cans at Ashley Klein yet?
1: Yeah, I don't know.
0: In particular, that big fella in the white jersey. That's all gone a bit silent, hasn't it? I don't know what the update on that is. Maybe we'll do some tinkering and texting behind the scenes for you, Josh, and see if we can find something for you. Sammy's joined us on the screen. Good morning, Mr. Ackerman.
3: Very good morning, guys. Yeah, no, I'll do a little digging. That's a really fair point. That lead has gone very quiet, so I'll see what we can find out.
0: Beautiful. Sam Cosgrove, Auckland FC striker. He has been cleared for the A-League opener after serving his 2-game ban by playing for the club's reserve team in the National League competition. Smart decision. What about the game yesterday? Milwaukee Brewers won up in the NLCS. You would have enjoyed that, Alpha.
1: Yeah.
0: Game 2, 10 a.m. today. While game 1 of the Rays Guardians starts at 1 p.m. I love baseball this time of year. Series baseball's the best.
1: I'm not a huge watcher of baseball, but

0: finals are great.
1: Yeah.
0: And the MLB Championship Series are always fantastic. There's just so much more on it. The crowds are massive. They're all into it. It's great. Cricket Australia closing in on a win in the first test against South Africa, who need 319 runs with 6 wickets in hand. Stumps on day 4. Matt Renshaw followed up his 190 in the first innings with 82 in the second and also a wicket. He's had a good test, Matt Renshaw.
2: Yeah, I played golf with Matty last year, eh?
0: With Matt Renshaw?
2: I went to Aussie.
0: Did you?
2: Yeah, Josh Nasser and Matt Renshaw. Josh Nasser was the reserve hooker that went on the weekend for the Wallabies.
0: Correct.
2: And scored that try. And then, yeah, Matt Renshaw. Met him over there. And there was a story when all these cameras were following us around. And I was like, man, they know who I am. They were following Matt. They were following Matt. Because I think it was the Ashes or there was some big event on.
0: Just a deflator.
3: Yeah, that was pretty good.
0: You're smiling at a whole lot of cameras that weren't even on
2: you. Yeah, I was like, man, I feel cool. And then next minute, they were interviewing Matt. And I'm like, oh. Sorry.
0: Oh, no. And in golf news, the politics continue. Players who sign up to live next season will not be allowed to be members of the European Tour in 2027. The European Tour said players must make a choice regarding where they play, a significantly tougher stance than in recent seasons. Well, they're all emboldened now, aren't they?
2: Oh, Sumo, I reckon this is the end of live. I think it's game over. Has to be. DeChambeau's probably not going to play. John Rahm's not going to play. Tyrrell Hatton's kind of on the fence. You got Cam Smith. Like, some of the biggest names in golf haven't got an opportunity to double dip. Last year they could with DP World Tour. Now they've made the stance.
0: Yeah.
2: I can't see it happening.
0: Are you surprised it took that long for DP World Tour to take a tougher line on LIV Golf? Or because they're a secondary tour compared to the PGA in terms of broadcast and eyeballs?

0: turmoil and they're thinking, well, the likelihood of those players staying on for LIV right now because of the monetary side of things, we've got an opportunity here to bring them back to our tour. So this is the stance, and now they're going to have to make a decision. I think that decision's pretty easy right now.
1: And let's not forget what part of the world DP World is from. Just a little bit of desert politics involved in this too, I imagine.
0: You don't want to be playing golf over there at the moment, though, sir. Holy.
1: Oh, you'd be all right.

0: Now Cam Smith, like, watch this space. $300 million, that investment, I don't think it's enough to retain these players. Dustin Johnson, remember Dustin? Two-time major winner.
1: Correct.
0: Signed a huge deal. I've been thinking about him. I don't think he cares. He's made that much money. I think he's happy either way. He could retire and just live happily ever after, Dustin.
1: Pretty much. That was always going to be the case, wasn't it? The monies that they threw at those guys originally, the Nicholsons, Johnsons, DeChambeaus, I mean, it was absolutely ludicrous.
0: The winners are the players.
1: Yeah, for sure. I mean, our own Danny Lee has profited from playing on that tour. Let's not kill ourselves.
0: All you need to win one. All you need is to win one. $4 million USD in the pocket, three rounds. Like, come on. Every player gets paid six figures, you know?
1: Yeah.
0: For competing.
1: Rebrand Live Golf as Dead Golf. That's from Irish. Appreciate that. That's pretty much the way it looks at the moment. 6:10 here on Sport Nation. Scotty and Izzy with you. Your thoughts, welcome. 8833. We're going to be talking a lot today. A build-up to the Rugby League World Cup. It's felt a little quiet this side of the Tasman, but Akers will change your mind on that. Some questions around who is going to start this Kiwis team. Thursday night, New Zealand, Australia.
0: Hey, Sumo.
1: Opening game of a Rugby League World Cup.
0: I might watch that.
1: Well, I'll be a Cambridge stud that night.
0: Will you?
1: I will be.
0: What are you doing?
1: Yeah, we have a function there that evening.
0: Are you emceeing? Filling your pockets?
1: No. No. I am emceeing, but...

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0: is ridiculous. Okay. Like, give this thing some real sizzle on a Friday. 10 o'clock Friday, fine, whatever. But Thursday night, it just feels like a real missed opportunity. And it's going to sneak up on people as well. It's not, if you're not actually mentally ready and go, I know it's on that day. It's, people would go on Friday, what's on? Oh, holy cow, Kiwis versus Kangaroos. I'd watch that. So I hate the planning, but there's a
1: What are the other timings like, Semi? For the tournament,
0: they're all just like the NRL, same thing. Like those kind of six o'clock kickoffs. You know, Australian time quite common, 8 o'clock kickoffs. So it'll be just like the NRL. When I say just like the NRL, I mean just like the NRL. It's it's been organised by the Australian Rugby League Commission, the RLC. To the point where the World Cup, the governing body said, we are playing by their rules and their bunker system and everything. So, for the England, for example, are coming in. Usually, International Rugby League is a slight modification.
2: Mm-hmm. No,
0: this is literally under NRL rules and NRLW rules for the women's game as well. So, they are definitely pulling the strings and calling the shots. I think Thursday 10 o'clock is a ridiculous start time. But I am crazy pumped about the game. It's been on my mind for weeks. Haven't announced the ref, haven't announced the teams. It should be today. So, again, I imagine it'll come out since it's been done through the ARLC. I imagine we're getting Teamless Tuesday today where we'll get that confirmation. But most of the refs are coming out of the NRL. I would be keeping a real close eye on the refs, as I think it's a really fair point, because I know of at least three who are coming out of Super League, and they're going to be playing under NRL rules. Mm. So if you're a player, you're going to know the rules better than the ref.
1: So this is probably, obviously, because there's a little more alignment between rugby union officials when they go from club to international. Sure. Like, there's going to be a huge adjustment had to be made by these three officials coming from the North, eh?
0: Big time. And not to mention as well that it's one of the sports where they go, we're not going to definitely try to make sure it's a neutral referee. I mean, it's very, very fair chance that an Australian will referee Australia versus New Zealand, to the point where I'd say that New Zealand would probably be comfortable with that, because the other option would be somebody who can't necessarily go at that

0: Hey, don't be too upset, Sammy. I'm flying over Thursday morning, says Josh. Getting back for, getting bang for buck. A league on Thursday night, Bledisloe 2 on Saturday.
1: There you go. Why don't you triple up with the Everest as well?
0: Is it the Everest this weekend?
1: Yes.
0: Oh, my gosh.
1: Yes.
0: Where, what have I been doing?
1: Well, you went, what, 2 years ago, 3 years ago?
0: Yeah, it must have been, 3 years ago.
1: Mate.
0: Oh, it was a day.
1: You on beef.
0: Oh, my gosh.
1: Wow.
0: Yeah, that would get a hold of a man, the Everest. I tell you, that's a good point, because if you were, if I were you, Josh, I would get a, see if you could, get a ticket to the Everest.
1: Nah, because it's a daytime test, Sumo. Apparently it collides with the Everest.
0: Oh, gosh, it does too. I was just reading that story, because Cao Ying Rising is going to be there, isn't it?
1: Yeah, Cao Ying Rising, I don't know why anyone else has turned up. Apparently it's going to be dry as anything, so he's just going to ruin everyone else.
0: So the Everest is on Saturday.
1: Yep.
0: The All Blacks play the Wallabies on Saturday.
1: Yep.
0: And Peter Volandis went, let's start the World Cup on a Thursday where we don't clash with the Wallabies and the All Blacks or the Everest.
1: Yes.
0: Now who's starting to look smart?
1: He's smart.
0: Now he's starting to look smart.
1: He's smart, Sammy, eh?
0: Can I just be honest with you?
1: There's a calculated reason.
0: There's 150,000 people at the Everest at Randwick.
1: Mm. Mm.
0: There's 40,000, hopefully, at Accor to watch the All Blacks
1: Wallabies. There'll be 70.
0: At Accor?
1: Yeah. Out of Homebush.
0: Oh, it's at Homebush. Sorry. Yeah. What am I thinking? Allianz. It's a big old weekend in Sydney sport.
1: Yep.
0: Okay, that's fair.
1: Yep.
0: I get that now. Oh, the Everest.
1: It's going to be a weekend.
0: What's doing Friday?
1: Friday is Samoa, France.
0: There you go.
1: There you go, Samoa, France.
2: I understand that, but that's the time to have
0: that's
2: started
0: your blockbuster.
2: The World Cup on a Friday night.
1: Now, people, have you heard of a hangover, Sam? You need a day for people to recover so you can go bang, bang. Because Peter Volandis has got his fingers in racing over in Australia too. So there's a calculated reason he's gone down this route.
2: Okay. Stamina. More stamina.
1: And there's a calculated reason he made the race earlier to collide with rugby union on a Saturday.
0: Well, I mean, we're not immune from this, right? Because the Rugby League World Cup has One New Zealand Stadium booked out next Sunday.
1: Mm.
0: If Canterbury earn the right to host the NPC final...
1: Mm.
0: They ain't playing on the Sunday.
1: No, they play Saturday.
0: No, Monday.

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10: We're 9 minutes away from 7 here on Sport Nation with Scotty and Izzy on a Tuesday morning. Of course, all over the country as we want to be. We've got Izzy in the farmlands, free house right by the beach, just living his best life without a kitchen, but the best life beyond that. Just remember, maybe you should just put something over the sink, Izzy, so you're not tempted to run the water or pour things down it.
11: Well, I did it twice yesterday and then Daisy did it once, so yeah, I might have to put a bucket underneath. But hey, it's my problem. That's all good.
10: Mate, pretend that you're back in flooding days and just fill the sink with dishes so you can't.
11: It was actually quite good. It was actually like morale boosting, taking the kids outside and just washing some dishes in the bucket and saying this is what we did back in the day, you know, and just kind of trying to humble them a little bit.
10: How many times did you wash the dishes in a bucket outside as a kid? Like,
11: every day.
12: Yeah.
10: Every day, a bucket day. Outside.
11: I've even gone and had to wash them in the bath one day, back in the day, for sure.
12: Oh, you're lucky.
11: Mm. And we don't have any water in the kitchen, so I've got to walk to the bathroom, fill up cups of water and fill up the bucket and walk out of the bathroom. Jeez, it's humbling.
12: Why are we in the middle of a Monty Python Yorkshireman skit here? What's going on with the sports news headlines, Sammy?
10: Oh, we'll get there. No, thanks to our multiple studio locations. Thanks to Farmlands Rural Never Rest, even when the game is on. Except, sorry, when the game is on. And it is Tuesday, which means it is Pie Day, $3 Pie Day at night and day. Mm. You know where to find me. Mm. See you there. Can't wait. Bring you the sports news headlines.
12: Are you just going to park up at Hewlett Road night and day there and just all day?
11: Bring me one, Sam. Cheers.
10: I get the feeling I bring you a pie. You're going, mate, I can't do

0: as an option. It has to happen in some shape or form. So
1: Bradford Bulls, Sammy. Used to love watching the Paul brothers back in the day.
0: Yeah, how good. Oh, I used to love watching St Helens. I was really loved watching Wigan. So many great Kiwis have come through that club in particular as well. So, yeah, there's a lot of love and tradition.
2: Leslie Vitacolo, remember that? Holy!
0: No, I go back to watching Lowy get the Edo boys and Dean Bell running around for that powerful Wigan side. The usual problem is that mostly it's the big teams to get through, which is why Hull KR winning the other year was just amazing as well. And, you know, Wakefield Trinity getting up and getting the chip this year was cool. But you're still seeing big names like Roger Tuivasa-Sheck going over there as well, so it's not like it's a competition that is on death's door, but if they want to lift to the next stage, they need to get moving. There's no question about that. And to the NFL as well, should be pointed out, the Niners and the Vikings have both moved to 5-0 starts for the season. How impressive is that? They've San Fran beat the Super Bowl champions Seattle Seahawks 32-29 in their contest. Was a great win to get up on. And Robbie, did you catch what was the final score for the for your boys?
3: That's all we have time for on the sports news headlines this morning.
2: Sammy,
3: we've got to quickly move on.
0: No, what did you, Robbie? Did you catch it? What was the final score? No, nothing gets past your steel chap of a mind.
2: We're up 31-7.
4: Yeah, that's it. Yeah, they somehow were on fire. I didn't see that coming. Bears had a few missing apparently, but yeah, they were 3-1, 3-2 now. So big win for the Packers. Big day for Milwaukee sport or Wisconsin sport, should I say? Yesterday.
2: It was a day out in the NFL yesterday. I'll tell you that right now. See the Eagles drop that game against the Jaguars?
3: The Jaguars.
2: Mate, they had
3: a
2: kick.
3: No one speaks Spanish, Baxter.
2: They didn't kick it dead. The guy catches it. He runs into field goal territory and kicks a winner with 2 seconds to play. It was outrageous. Mm.
0: Yeah, Commanders versus Giants was a bit fluffy as well, if we're being fair. But at least you do better than Parata. Miami Dolphins 0-5.
3: Yeah.
0: Sorry about that, Parata. Didn't mean to you to pick up strays during sports news headlines, but that's just the way it rolls on the show sometimes.
3: Sometimes it is.
0: Those are your sports news headlines brought to you by Night and Day, where you can double up on that $3 pie on a Tuesday with a $5 Buzzy Bee Sunday any day of the month in October at Night and Day.
3: Thank you very much, Sammy. 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It is 6:40. We'll take a short break. Back with more right after this. Oh, no, sorry.
2: Give me my weather.
3: Oh, sorry, weather time.
2: I was just getting primed and ready for my moment, Sumo.
3: Well, this is the problem. I've got 700 credits to read out every day, and sometimes I forget which one I'm supposed to be reading. But you can make no repayments until April 2027 with Massey Ferguson. There you go. Do your weather. Sorry,
2: Thank you,
3: I just...
2: Sir.
3: I forgot

0: know where you're Eelsy? Thinking, guys. John Eels, 2001.
1: Man, they've had some good players. Jeremy Paul, George Smith. Oh, man, good luck.
0: Who was your toughest bloke to play against in the Wallabies?
1: I had Guinea.
0: Will
1: Guinea. Mm. Like, obviously, he was in the halfback and I was nowhere near the ruck. But as in terms of tactically kicking and playing a game and playing a game of chess,
0: yeah,
1: I'd never had to work more harder than when I was playing Will Guinea. And I enjoyed it. I loved it. You're talking, you're communicating to him, you're having little games internally, externally with him. But he was the guy that you just, if you were off, yeah, well, like half a second, he'd see it and he'd put you under pressure.
0: 2011,
1: mate.
0: He was so good in that final.
1: Yeah.
0: Behind a pack that the Crusaders had demoralised.
1: Yeah.
0: That's what made that win even more special for them.
1: Yeah, he was outrageous. He kept them in the fight throughout the World Cup. So he'd be one, but I'd have to say Folau. Is he Folau, man? He whacked me so many times.
0: Did he?
1: Yeah, I remember a game in Wellington, they got an intercept and I was chasing him down and I was like, yeah, Dagger, going to be a hero here. Oh, he put me on skates and he scored and he ran the whole length.
0: Oh, wow.
1: I'll find the clever city. It was embarrassing.
0: We've got a vote here for Tim Horan. We've got one from Simon for Willie off in Galway. Morning team, says Mike the Ram. Mark Eller, without a doubt for me.
1: Mark Eller.
0: Favourite Wallaby of all time. Campo and Gregan, says this text. Love to hate them, but they can play. Ruined us numerous times. And Tim says, Marky Mark, to be everyone's future favourite Aussie player. Keep those thoughts coming in. Our favourite Wallaby players of all time. There's a bunch to choose from. Looking forward to your thoughts throughout the morning this morning. In terms of the test match coming up this weekend, Beauden Barrett was a story running and stuff, I see.

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0: What a moment that was, Westpac Stadium. On PlayStation 1, Matt Burke was a gun on Junalumu Rugby. I'm not surprised you know that, Parata, but very true as well.
1: Junalumu, what a
0: game. Junalumu Rugby is the greatest. I haven't done anything better since.
2: No, they haven't. The Rugby 08 was probably the best of the best in terms of PlayStation games.
0: But Rugby 08 was?
2: Yeah, Rugby 08.
0: Hit a Junalumu Rugby.
2: You know, I used to go Ireland all the time. Jim Hickey. Not Jim Hickey.
0: Jim Hickey.
2: He's the weatherman. I'm Jim Hickey. What am I on about? Can't remember his first name, but Hickey. He was on the wing.
0: Yes.
2: And Jeremy Stringer. Stringer at nine. Was it Jeremy?
0: Paul Stringer.
2: Paul Stringer. Man, Paul Stringer, I've had him butchered some Irish names, but they're a good side in Rugby 08.
0: They're not even the hard ones to pronounce.
1: I know.
0: Once you get onto Tig and Shersha. It's coming up 6:56. So we are going to be back at 7 a.m. team, and it's a big 7 o'clock hour coming up. Keep your texts coming in. 8833, your favourite Wallabies of all time. Our side quest on The Breakfast today.
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0: Tuesday to Friday as we break down the big sporting stories, hear from the headline makers and the ones writing them. 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

It's a very good morning, team. Scotty and Izzy with you between 9 and 8, 6 and 9, not 9 and 12. That's TJ and Rick. They're coming up next. 12 and 3, it's the staff man today. Millsy and Guy will take home between 3 and 6. And don't forget, you thought the finals countdown was over after the finals. Well, it's not, because we're now counting down to the finals of the Rugby League World Cup. And we're counting down to the start of the Rugby League Cup, which is Thursday, 10:05pm New Zealand time. Sammy Ackerman will be hosting the show tonight between 6 and 7. The finals countdown continues. We're going to be talking a bit of Rugby League in just a moment's time as well. Rosie Buchanan-Brown out of Canterbury's FPC Premiership winning team will join us at 7:15. Matt Winter.

0: outrageous tries. So if I had to pick one, I'd go Joe Roff. Roffy for me.
1: Mm. That's a great call. Gary says, oh, special mention to post-playing activity goes to Drew Mitchell and I think Stephen Hoyles, who greatly lifted in my estimations. Hoylesy's a great man.
0: Yeah, he's
1: Stephen's
0: well.
1: Stephen's a champion. That panel show they were on during the 2023 RWC was hilarious. Just sitting around a table smashing bottles of Plonk on air whilst talking footy smack. That's exactly what a great show that is. Michael Bryle is coming for mention here in Larkham. So underrated.
0: Michael Bryle,

0: he made Beaver look
1: have
0: silly.
1: Have you ever seen a giraffe run?
0: Yeah.
1: And they're going, and they're going real quick, but they look like they're running slowly.
0: Yes.
1: That's Stephen Larkin.
0: He made the headgear great.
1: He made the headgear great. Correct. In the same way Snorky made the gloves fashionable.
0: Yeah. I tried those. Those are horrible. Not great, the old gloves. They do nothing.
1: Well, yeah.
0: But Larkin, like, I think everyone would probably lean towards George Smith, Larkin, Eels, and Gregan. Like, those will be at the top of most people's lists, but someone will have a moment out there, and someone will have a reason why they like this certain player. So keep them coming. Yeah. Absolutely loving it on the poll.
1: Morning, boys. My favourite. Well, see, this is now these guys have turned. The audience has turned on them now. Tate why? McDermott on the end of Scott Barrett out of the lineout. Do you remember that?
0: That was. That's so sad.
1: Oh my gosh. What do you do?
0: Yeah, that's. He got smoked. Yeah. What about an article yesterday with Lonergan chasing down? I saw a headline that Lonergan's chasing down Cam Roygaard.
1: Lonergan's chasing down Cam Roygaard?
0: Basically, he's on a trajectory to overpass him. That was the headline.
1: Ooh.
0: That's what it made it look like. I didn't actually read the article. Maybe I should have read the article. But
1: did you just read the headline and make a judgment?
0: I read the headline, clickbait, made a judgment, and speculated. And I thought, wow, because I'm not saying it, because he's been talked about a lot. Keeping Tate McDermott out, who's a gun player for Australia. Mm-hmm. Lonergan's getting most starts in that nine position. Yeah. Like,
1: that's true.
0: It's rather intriguing.
1: I heard someone tell me Willie O was a New Zealand schoolboy player. I think you're right, Ted. That does ring a bell. Matt Dunning's got a couple of votes as well. Props nailing drop goals. Owen Finnegan, mongrel on and off the paddock. That's from Eastie. Jason Little from Richie and Christchurch. Jeez, the little horn combination was something else. Mm. Keep those texts coming in. 8833 talking about your favourite Wallabies of all time. 7:06 though. Time to talk a bit of rugby league.
0: Yeah, come on now.
1: It is the Rugby League World Cup. Starts on Thursday, 10:05 PM. First game, New Zealand taking on Australia. Ackers, time to get off the leash. Who starts at centre? CNK, Dane Ngagai. Who have you got?
2: That's a tough one, man. That is. I think I'm leaning towards Gagai.
1: Same.
2: Because he's a specialist centre, and it's against Australia.
1: CNK in that respect then have a spot on the bench?
2: He has to. His versatility in a six-man bench, because they are running the NRL-style six-man bench for internationals for the first time.
1: Mm.
2: So that will be a spot where he has to have a place, because he can cover any place in that back line. I think his versatility, if they have to decide, could put him in over someone like Kinney on that bench as well. So I think that's, to me, a no-brainer. But I think you've got to go Gagai, just because he, if you watched Souths versus Knights in the finals, his ability to get under the skin of Latrell Mitchell threw him right off his game. And Latrell is an emotional player, very talented. I'm not saying that he can't control his emotions, but Gagai has proven that he has the ability to get the better of him there. And he knows how to defend well in that area, knows the roles. And I just think the motivation of the former Kangaroo coming up against the Kangaroos, man, he'll have a point to prove. So
0: He's had a year, Dan Gagai. I think it was pretty tough work. He is.

0: Roosters. But Dane Gurgoyah, I do like that. I think he starts. Sammy, any other positions that you think are hotly contested? Probably everyone. Like, you talk about that squad. Everyone's like, wow, this squad, now you got to pick him.
1: Mm. Yeah, but do you know what? I think for one of the first times in Kiwis history, in a great way, so many players pick themselves. I mean, you have to put Caelan Ponga at fullback. I don't.
0: As much as I love
1: CNK and Kinney, he's got to go on there. I think the wingers pick themselves in Isako and Mulitalo as well. Obviously, Casey McLean's going to be a centre. You can decide between Tamati Martin or Cody Nikarima in six, but Hughes is definitely seven. I think Jerome Marshall wears nine just constantly because he's the only specialist nine they've got. And I think that both Papali'i and Niokora are your confirmed spots in the second row. So it comes down to the middle. The middle options are salivating. It is some of the greatest middle selection headaches in the history of rugby league, let alone for the Kiwis.
2: Okay, play selector. Just pick it.
1: I start with Fish. He's your captain. And then you've got to choose, for me, you're picking between Leota or White, and I go White. I think White is on a tear. I think his form is unreal. Yes, everyone's going to get their moment on the bench, and it'll be the rolling just demolition pack if they are on form. But I start White. And then at 13... this is probably, I think they'll go Tapanay, but I would start Clark. I would start Clark in there and then have him on my bench. Listen, this bringing on during the game, just when you think the subs happen, you get respite. Moses Leota comes on, as does Joey Tapanay, who goes to another level in a Kiwis jersey.
3: Yeah.
1: And then Mr. Stands on Business, Xavier Willison. Holy hell. Yeah.
0: What do you think they're looking for in that 13 jersey? They're obviously very like players, but they are different at the same time, if you know what I mean. Like Aaron Clark is a ball player. He runs great line. He's a great link man. He's like an Isaiah Yeo kind of type of player. But Tarpany's your enforcer. You've seen what he did to the Warriors last year at Mount Smart. Well, like he brings that edge.
2: Imagine both of them though. It's like, I mean, this is the point for me here is you've got a chance to pick a Kiwis bench that makes the style of play relentless. That is going to be the intrigue. The bench is going to be so valuable in this World Cup. We'll go a long way to winning the World Cup for the Kiwis. Because you might

0: And you're able to get back momentum in games from your interchange. Oh, it could be just spectacular footy.
1: Good problem they have, Stace.
0: It's a massive problem to have. Love your thoughts as well. I'll tell you what, the text line is blowing up.
1: Are we
0: today
1: underestimating the Kangaroos though? Like, hey, I think everyone's
0: they're going to be great.
1: And then they could come and go, Woshka.
0: They're always going to be a great team, aren't they?
1: Mm. Like, even, but then we're just not talking about them. Like,

0: on the Churchill. He's been in amazing form. To me, I'm picking him. But Reece Walsh is the incumbent. And he was amazing for the Kangaroos at the end of year tour. So does Kevy reward the incumbency or the hot form? Same thing with, you know, they don't have any specialist wingers. They're going to be playing fullbacks and centres out of position there. Their forward pack has got some amazing players, but not the size and power that'd be shock and awe. And I think we'll all sleep on the man who stole Dylan Brown's golden boot and Harry Grant.
1: We're going to take a short break here. You are with Sport Nation, Scotty and Izzy. Those texts are flying in on your favourite Wallabies. Showing my age here, Mark Eller. Morning lads from Paul and Whanganui. Simon Poitevin was a tough bugger. Daniel Herbert gets a mention here.
2: Daniel Herbert.
1: George Gregan, so Tuptai Kefu, there for more years. David Campisi from Shane in Wellington. Larkham ran through the whole Scottish forward pack untouched and scored. And Parata says Larkham had spiders on him. Time, space, ball in two hands. Someone put a shot on him. Man, he was frustrating. He sure was. From fresh garden beds to backyard upgrades, your next project starts at Bunnings Warehouse, and our next guest is Rosie Buchanan-Brown.
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0: Oh, but we'll park the Wallabies for a second because Canterbury are FPC Premiership champions for 2026, and they did it on fire, quite frankly. Another 50 points in the final up against the Auckland Storm. Rosie Buchanan Brown joins us on the
1: line. G'day, my best friend.
0: Hello, Rosie.
2: My guys, hello, how are we doing?
0: Well, your voice sounds like you might have celebrated somewhat, and I'm all for it. And how was the day and the night?
2: Oh, it was awesome, mate. Yeah, yeah, had a few wets, not going to lie. But it was such an absolute stunning weekend down here in Christchurch, so it was just rude not to enjoy each other, you know?
0: Yeah, absolutely right. It looked hot under the roof. Man, it was like a granny boiler in there.
2: Oh, my God. Apparently when the boys were playing, it hit like 30 degrees in the stadium.
0: Wow-wee. That is hot.
2: Yeah.
0: That is hot.
2: Yeah, it was crazy. But luckily it cooled down by the time we got out there, but it was still real hot. Like, the ice towels were getting thoroughly used.
0: That's awesome.
3: Now, I'm going to give you a compliment here because the game was evenly poised at around halftime, and then the reserves, the bench comes on and just changes the game. That was all you, Rosie. That was all you. And I'd like to apologise for what I said the other week. I didn't mean to. It's all about the impact these days. And what about your impact? And talk to me about the Army Crawl celebration.
2: Oh, my, I knew you were going to bring this up. Oh, it was so funny because we were at the pub watching the All Blacks and, like, with my family, and we were just, you know, like, laughing and, oh, yeah, you know, if I score a try, rah, rah, rah. And then so I was trying to do an iguana, you know, and then do, like, the Rabbitoh bunny ears.
0: Oh, my God. There's
1: Greg Inglis, wasn't it? I think Greg Inglis did that back in the day. Yeah.
0: Stop taking advice on try scoring celebrations from your family at the pub, Rosie. This is what happens when you listen to people at a pub.
3: Did you nail it? Because it kind of, the camera caught a little glimpse of it, but I didn't see the ending.
2: No, I think I sort of like got my leg clipped on something, so I didn't quite get the full.

0: that I've been a part of. You know, we've worked hard to get to that final hurdle and just sort of been pipped at the post. And I think the remembering of the loss is the hardest part to deal with every year. So we just didn't want to have to put ourselves through that again. And I don't know. I think it's just like we generally enjoy each other's company.
1: Yeah.
0: And you know,
1: that's showing.
0: Yeah, it's just real fun to be around each other.
1: Awesome.
2: We're talking with Rosie Buchanan-Brown, a winner of for the Farah Palmer Cup Premiership with Canterbury, who went through the season undefeated and, as mentioned, put to right some of the wrongs they felt over the past couple of years. Rosie, who played up biggest at the celebration? There would have been someone who took the celebration
3: like
2: too
3: Rosie
2: far.
3: Played up.
0: Oh, that's all in-house knowledge there.
2: That's fine. But can I ask a serious question, though? What time did the celebrations finish? I mean, could you give us a ballpark of what time things wrapped up?
0: I think I went home at 2 a.m. Sunday.
2: Yeah, that's fair.
0: Yeah.
1: Where did you go across your still too?
0: There's a few flats floating around. So.
1: You're a flat piece, aren't you? Gosh. Way too old for that,
0: you
1: Rosie.
0: Can talk, is he?
1: It's only taken you 8 minutes to rip into me, so here's your moment. Go.
2: Jeez, you gave the opportunity. Now,
1: Rosie, give it to me.
2: Rosie, we saw your comment on our podcast that you may have caught a stray bullet the last time we spoke to Holly on the show. And I just like to apologise for my co-host. He didn't mean it. He was just trying to give you a bit of an incentive. He was trying to maybe just light the fire
1: for
2: you.
1: I didn't think you'd see it.
0: It was so funny. Holly told me the morning when we were at the gym and she's like, oh my God, I've got the funniest story for you. And I was like, oh, here we go. Sure enough, Izzy's chirping up when I'm not there. Gee whiz. A little fire on there, not going to lie.
2: Yeah, there you go.
1: Well, you can't go rip out my hair extensions out on live radio, Rosie. Come on now.
2: This could be.
0: Yeah, that was dog. I do apologise. That was too far.
4: Don't apologise.
2: I believe this is the start of a beautiful relationship between the three of us on radio. Rosie, we'll have you back anytime. Congratulations, mate. We're thrilled for you. And the team deserve it. You've been gun all season long and so many great players. Maisie Allen's been brilliant. Lucy Jenkins, Sophie Kerr. Where do we stop? It's
1: what
2: been
1: next
2: awesome to watch. Yeah, what are you doing? What's happening?
1: Let's go.
0: I should. Well, you mean today or just
2: maybe in the near future?
0: I don't know, honestly. I haven't looked that far. What day is it today?
2: Yeah, it's hard to say.
1: Tuesday.
2: It's Tuesday.
1: Tuesday today.
0: There you go.
1: Tuesday. Yeah. Day 3 is better than day 2.
2: have you got day 3 celebrations today as well?
0: Not planned.
2: That's the best time.
0: We've got. A farewell dinner for Maisie tomorrow night here at our house. So
2: brilliant.
0: There might be a few weeks going on again. So.
2: Yeah, dress up. It could be a theme.
0: That could be a good idea.
2: Yeah,
0: we were all dressed up yesterday for the pub crawl.
2: Oh, that's so. What did you dress up as?
0: Me and my friends went as the three blind mice. So.
1: Three blind mice. Wow.
0: But everyone was different. There was a few Ronald McDonalds. They were funny. I'll send a wee photo in so you guys can crack up at it. But
2: That sounds bloody
1: awesome. I'll share it on Insta.
2: Yeah. Oh, Rosie, have a great day. Enjoy the celebrations for Maisie as well. And embrace the whole week, mate. You guys deserve to have fun. It's been an amazing season to watch. So go well and we'll talk again
1: Rosie.
2: Soon. We hope.
0: Yes, no, thank you so much, guys. It's been an absolute pleasure talking to you guys this season. And, we'll talk to you next time.
2: Keep it on. It is 7:27. That's Rosie Buchanan-Brown joining us. Our SideQuest text subject of the day, your favourite wallabies. 8833 is how you get in touch. 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

0: ODIs and two test matches across October and November, starting with the first T20 in Christchurch on Thursday, October 22nd. And Sport Nation will bring you live ball-by-ball coverage of every game. 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
12: Minutes away from 8 on Sport Nation. 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Rural never rests unless the game is on. And getting our sports news headlines thanks to Night and Day, the home of the $3 pie on Tuesdays in October. Get amongst it. So that is today, just in case you've failed to look at the calendar properly. Sports News headline sees Alexander Zverev guaranteed to be the world number one for the end of the year. This comes after Carlos Alcaraz dropped a game that no one really expected him to against in the Shanghai Masters. He lost to Belgium's Zizou Bergs in the third round. That was overnight. So that means that he had an mathematical chance at that stage of swapping Zverev, that is done. So it will be the year-end number one for Zverev, who has had quite the year. He landed the first Grand Slam title of his career by winning the French Open in June and followed that up with the US Open last month. So, yep, can't argue that it has been his year with the injuries and illnesses that affected both Sinner and Alcaraz. So, well done to Zverev. Can't take that away. That's his now. The drama at Bathurst, we've heard from a shattered Anton DiPasquale as well. His hopes of winning the Bathurst 1000 were, in his words, cooked. He was absolutely gutted when he ran out of petrol. He's been saying that once I knew how much fuel short we were, I knew we were cooked. Very disappointed. Had a really good day. The checkered flag was 6 kilometres away. The car was amazing at the back end of the race. Where we wanted it, everything went our way. until it didn't. I imagine that's one of those wake up in the middle of the night moments coming up.

0: for a long time for young Anton. So hopefully that comes right. And in the cricket, it looks like Australia is about to take a 1-0 lead in their test series in South Africa. As the end of the fourth day, South Africa is still 319 runs short. They are 102 for four, so 96 wickets to play with. But it comes after Australia scored 314 for six, declared in their second innings. Izzy's golf mate, Matt Renshaw, was the top scorer with 82 for the Aussies, and it is now at the hands of Markham and Mulder to help get South Africa out of their hole. Will take quite the special day at the crease to stop that being anything other than an Aussie win. Those are your sports news headlines. Thanks to Night and Day. They've got it when you want it at Night and Day.
1: Thanks very much, Sammy, and thanks to Massey Ferguson. There's no repayments until April 2027, and here is the Dagger with your weather for the Motu today.
2: Thanks, Sumo. Northland, Auckland and Coromandel, cloudy periods with areas of early fog. A few showers developing this morning, then clearing this evening. Waikato, Taranaki, Bay of Plenty, Taupo, Taumaranui, mostly cloudy with occasional rain or drizzle. Be good for the bop, actually. It's been rather hot and dry here. Taihapi, Whanganui and Manawatu, cloudy with patchy drizzle, but long afternoon fine breaks, so wait patiently. Kapiti and Wellington, cloudy with occasional rain. Gisborne to Wairarapa, Nelson, Marlborough, mainly fine. Areas of low cloud or fog this morning with drizzle for Nelson and the Sounds. Buller, Fiordland, rain developing this morning with heavy falls in Fiordland and inland Westland, Clare and Fiordland tonight. Canterbury, Otago, Southland, mainly fine. Rain developing in Southland this morning, possibly heavy. So get those rain jackets ready, spreading north during the afternoon and evening, then clearing Southland tonight. Chatham Island, cloudy with morning drizzle and just a couple of temperatures to gauge your interest. Auckland, high of 18, Sumo, so slip, slop, slap. Tauranga, high of 15. Wellington, a high of 13, sorry. And Christchurch gets to a high of 17 degrees. The deep south, and particularly in Christchurch, not the deep south, it's been rather hot, so make sure you drink lots of water. Eh?
1: All right. Good. That's good. Well, you won't be drinking it out of your kitchen tap because that's not there anymore. So don't try and fill your glass up. Get outside to the bucket. Thanks, Iz. Appreciate that, and appreciate you, Massey Ferguson. Don't stop. Keep moving. Put a new Massey Ferguson to work now. 7:36 here on Sport Nation. We've been running the old side hustle on the text machine today, Iz.
2: Yeah.
1: Peter Hummer has just texted in. Just tuned in, boys. I don't know if he's been brought up, but the first Wallaby I was a massive fan of was Brett Papworth.
2: Brett Papworth?
1: Yeah, played three years of Test rugby, Brett Papworth. He was a centre. And Peter Hummer says he had the best step in the game. He did go to league. He went to Easts, Sydney Roosters as it is now, Brett Papworth, mate. And he's a life member at the Eastwood Rugby Club these days. He's had a career in media and others. Mark Eller gets another vote. Mark Eller's had plenty of votes for us today. Your favourite Wallabies of all time. That's from Andrew. Appreciate that, Andrew. Keep them coming in throughout the morning. Still to come on the show, we're going to be talking Heartland rugby. Mid Canterbury are taking on King Country this weekend in the Meads Cup final, and South Canterbury taking on Whanganui in the Lahore Cup final. Matt Winter is going to join us around about 7:45 this morning. Geez, Heartland's great. We've had so many great chats throughout the season with the Heartland crews. It's been awesome to see the code and to get to know some of the personalities behind it. I remember going to Methven, did a Heartland final in Methven. It was South Canterbury taking on West Coast, actually. I remember the game had a couple of mates over from Australia, and they were doing a tour through provincial rugby. We went to the Premiership Championship final and that final, it was maybe the Lahore Cup final in Methven. And
2: beautiful place.
1: And the boys just had the greatest weekend.
2: Were the Spurs there then?
1: We didn't go to the Spurs, but Chips, who was with us, we plunged him into the record.

0: I said, don't go too deep. No, no, we just pulled up onto the bank, and I said, where you go? Get yourself in there. So that was the coldest.
1: It would have been cold.
0: Queensland boys too. So
1: what
0: yeah.
1: is it? The Blue Lagoon? Is that the pub there? The Blue Pub.
0: The Blue Pub and the Brown Pub.
1: That's a good little spot there. Good food there.
0: There you go. So that's Methven for you.
1: Hey, it's just dawned on me, Sumo, that Canterbury could potentially take it all.
0: Correct.
1: Canterbury NPC.
0: Canterbury region. Yes.
1: Canterbury region.

0: Nah.
1: Just as soon as we started talking about the Heartland, I was like, oh my gosh.
0: Yeah.
2: Imagine if the Crusaders got the job. It would have been great. But anyway, they didn't. So, yeah. But, oh, look, I'm going for the Cody. Tony Fire all day. I think it'll be great for NPC if Cody out of the top four got the job done.
3: Well, the Tunnies, I just say to the ground,

0: grass in the country. Yep. Actually, I don't know. Did you ever play a game at Aucotta Park?
1: Yes? I played multiple games there. Steve Walsh.
0: Steve Walsh.
1: 2006 or 2007, we were playing there and he gave away a penalty, dubious penalty, towards the end of the game. And Northland beat us. And my dad, this is how committed my dad was, and my sister, they drove from driven from Hawke's Bay to Northland, yeah, watched the game and then drove home. Straight after. So what, that's 14 hours driving, basically?
0: Holy heck.
1: Yeah, he said he'd never do it again, but he committed to that, and he always reminds me about Steve Walsh in that game.
0: Yeah.
1: Cost us. Would have been our first win in NPC.
0: Man, not to be, eh?
1: Mm. So, yeah, I have played there, Sumo.
0: And happy memories as well. Sorry to bring it up. I was there, Sumo and Methvin. This is Josh from the West Coast. Had a box of Lion Brown on the ride over in the minivan. Had a nap after the game, then carried on with the coasters at the Brown Pub before we drove home. Arrived back on the West Coast at 3 a.m. Do you remember, Josh, remember the red card? Was it a red card in that game? It was one of the most diabolical coat hanger tackles you'll ever see. You'll ever see. I thought the Coasters were going to get it done. It would have been their first title that day, but not to be. And Auntie Tony says the Naki are coming. It's a rather ominous text, isn't it, from Auntie Tony? The Naki are coming.
1: Well, they are.
0: It's like a line out of Game of Thrones. 7:41 from Fresh Garden Beds to backyard upgrades.

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0: MIA. Don't ask my boss about my hours lately.
1: Okay.
0: Because they've been very rugby centric.
1: Now you're still with Cates, I imagine. That's C-A-T-E-S.
0: Yep.
1: Yep. So
0: yeah, that is.
1: For all your seed needs, go and see Cates. Thought I'd get that plug in there just while we've got the chance, Matty. I have a follow up question for you. If you're not doing your day job because you're a little bit busy with the Hammers, are you a Top Gun fan?
0: Massive. Yeah, huge. How'd you know?
1: I thought you might do, because what are the names of your dogs, Matt?
0: Goose and Maverick.
1: What type of dogs are you running there? Which one's Goose and which one's Maverick?
0: Goose is a chocolate lab and Maverick is a golden retriever. I actually wanted to call Maverick Iceman, because in the movie, obviously, Val Kilmer's quite blonde. But
1: that's right.
0: The missus wasn't overly moon, overly happy about running around with a dog called Iceman. So we stuck with Maverick.
1: No, that's fair. Great names for dogs.
2: New movie or old movie?
1: You've got to be original, don't you?
0: Original, OG.
1: Yeah,
2: OG.
0: Absolutely.
1: Yeah, you've gone up
0: Sunday.
1: Yeah, further in my esteem after that. Matty, let's talk some code, shall we? How prepped are the boys and how fired up are they? Taking on King Country, the Rams have been good this year. This is going to be a classic, isn't it?
0: Yeah, it's going to be a real Bobby Dazzler, I reckon, Scotty. Yeah, the Rams have set the benchmark all season. They

0: sure that we're getting our stuff right first.
1: Now, as I mentioned at the start, Matty, you're an agronomist. You're a fan of the weather. You understand what things are going to be like. Are we expecting a howling westerly right across the showgrounds, or is it going to be more benign come the weekend?
0: Benign at this stage. You never know. You never know. Like all last week, it was forecast northeast, but we've been in a situation before where we've had northeast forecast up until an hour before kickoff, and then the nor'wester just kicks in and absolutely buggers a good game of footy. So you never ever put money on the weather around here, especially in springtime. But at this stage, it looks like it's going to be pretty calm.
1: Well, tell us about your team, Matt. What have you enjoyed most about the group this year, and how they've gone about their work?
0: That's why it's a hard one to put in. Yeah, keep it short for this massive group. Awesome. Like, very special group of men. Like, I genuinely think I could give a monkey my whistle and book and they could run the team, because the fellas just do it all themselves. Unreal. From Declan, our captain, to all the leadership group, all the way through, they've got some pretty special fellas in there. And yeah, it's a genuine privilege to be a part of, just to show up Tuesday, Thursday. I don't want it to end, fellas. Yeah. We want to go next week. Can we keep going? Like, it's a very special group to be a part of, so pretty lucky.
1: It kind of feels that way, Matt. I mean, we've talked a lot of Heartland on the show, obviously, and we've enjoyed every interview we've had, but we've talked a lot of provincial rugby. We've seen provincial rugby have somewhat of a renaissance this year. Are you noticing that through the Heartland as well?
0: Yeah, absolutely. Everywhere you go, away trips, Or whatever, the crowd's good, the feeling's good. Like, you go away on a Friday night and you walk around the town on a Saturday morning before games, and everyone's sort of wishing you luck or giving you a bit of crap sort of about what the locals are going to do to you and everything. And yeah, you certainly know everyone's invested and everyone cares about it, and that'll be no different this week around here. Our support we get, I think I've said to you fellas before, is pretty biased, but we reckon it's second to none, and the town gets really up for it. So no, you're dead right, mate. It's certainly going strong.
1: What's game day going to be like, mate? Is there anything special planned for the game day, for Saturday itself at the showgrounds?
0: Game day will be better than Christmas, won't it? it's 1 o'clock kickoff, so it's a bit obviously got to fit in for TV scheduling and everything like that. So hopefully not too many of the locals go too hard on Friday night so they can get up early enough and get themselves to the ground on time. As far as anything special is concerned, like, it's a difficult one to try and get right, balance that emotion.

0: Bunnings, we know spring starts in the backyard.
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0: It is 8 o'clock, team. Welcome along. If you've just tuned in, if you've been with us, thanks for sticking around. It's Scotty and Izzy with you on a Tuesday. It's the 13th of October. TJ and Rick between 9 and 12 today. 12 till 3 is the Staffy and 3 till 6. It is Millsy and Guy. Don't forget tonight, the finals countdown World Cup edition kicks off. And it's Sammy Ackerman running the cutter from the Tauranga Library. Looking forward to that show, actually. The World Cup just a couple of nights away. Two sleeps, and we're into it. Australia taking on the Kiwis first up. From fresh garden beds to backyard upgrades, your next project starts at Bunnings Warehouse. What's WITAC's next start? That's a question we're going to ask our first guest this hour, Andrew Scott. Is he WITAC impressive again?
1: Holy, what a horse. What a war horse. Back-to-back Group 1s, defending its title at the Livermore Classic, and great to see racing back in the Hawke's Bay. It was a beautiful day out. Had to do it tough, so I'll be really intrigued to talk to Scotty about the plan, the race map, etc. It had to come from way

0: back to beat Tuxedo. But once that horse gets into a stride, man, it's such a joy to watch. And, yeah, Whitehack just continues to produce the good for Wexford Stable and the Wexford Massive team. And Andrew Scott's on the line now. Good morning, Scotty. How are ya?
1: Good morning, Izzy. Good morning, good morning, good morning.
0: Oh, it's been a while, mate. It's been a while since we've had a wee chat to you, and there's been plenty going on in your stable, Wexford Stud, Wexford Stable, and Whitehack, mate. What a performance on the weekend. Talk to us about it.
1: Oh, thank you, Izzy. Thanks for having us on, boys. Look, he's a marvel of a racehorse. You sort of compare him to other sports, you know, not all of your listeners about horsemen, but, you know, they know a lot about different sportsmen, and he's just one of those, you know, those performers that consistently come out at a really high level of any kind of sport, rugby, soccer or whatever, and consistently play at a, you know, you can bank on them to be, you know, catch the ball, kick the goals and those sort of things. And no, he's just a wonderful sound horse that just keeps lobbing up, and he's really reliable.
0: Yeah, as the years go on, Scotty, you have to find different ways and different approaches. I'm talking from an athlete's point of view. You know, Whitehack's been around for a while, won the Howden Mile, then goes on and wins the Livermore Classic. Have you had to do anything different with Whitehack to get those results? Like, why does he continue to win?
1: We don't do anything different. You know, we had a very similar path in with training and trialing and work and so forth as last year, and we got the similar result to last year with winning the two group ones. Look, you know, providing you're not the thing we want to do again this year and we done last year, we're very mindful of the summer of not over racing. And you know, like your All Blacks, they do have rest periods, and you know, it's really important to any athlete. So we're very mindful of not over racing through a summer where you've got a good horse and it's tempting to race them in a lot of big races. But the approach is, well, the horse comes first, and just when he lobs up, you want him, you know, 100% on the game. But you know, he'll only probably have another three or four races this season. But when he runs, he'll be pretty hard to beat.
0: Scotty, just on the weekend, the race.

you're going to have a strong second half. And, you know, one or two of his opponents had, you know, had hard runs through the first half of the race, so they just didn't have, you know, any gas left for the last. But unfortunately, he had a nice quiet run and gave him the energy to finish on. So, yeah, it's all about, you know, having, you know, economical runs and races so they've got the energy to finish strong, you know, and that race.

0: inches down, you know, as a strong finishing race, you know, and that was the case on Saturday. So fortunately, it went our way.
1: Scotty, I know it's nothing new to win the Livermore. You were defending champion going into the race on the weekend, but of interest to me, obviously the last one was held at Ellerslie, this one at Hastings. So, you know, to win the Livermore and then go back to Hastings to do it. But Craig Grills, how important is he as a jockey for this horse, understanding exactly what you've just talked about, being able to settle and have confidence in the ride?
0: Yeah, with Whitehack in particular, he is a horse that, you know, he's quite sensitive, and he's got a bit of a high nerve rate. It is to get that relationship between horse and rider is very important to have them settled so they can finish. And yeah, look, obviously away down at Hawke's Bay, they've done a bit of a reverb to the track down there, and back racing there for the last three meetings down there, and that's gone well for them, which is good for us as participants, because we need every racetrack we can to have races and race regularly. So that worked out well. And yeah, you know, he goes at, you know, you put a race on any track, he'll race well, this horse. He can soft ground, quick ground, and he just seems to perform well.
2: Scotty, what about for the rest of the stable? And no doubt you'll have your eyes set on a big November, particularly down south.
0: At this stage, we've got three fillies racing on Saturday, Izzy, in the Soliloquy Stakes. It's Fiamma, Dashing Dixie and Pounce. They'll all look to race well this weekend, and providing they put in a solid performance this weekend, they'll run in 3 weeks' time in a Group 1 Guineas race at Christchurch. And, you know, hopefully, even if we can get one there, it'd be great, you know. And then the following week, there's the boys sort of lead into the 2,000 guineas. So we've got a couple in that, and hopefully they lift towards the big dances. But, yeah, important time for our team. We're sort of building a lot of young horses up. You know, it's probably similar to, you know, players coming out of the NPC, coming into Super 12, and then hopefully getting up into the big time. So very similar. But, yeah, hopefully we've got a couple of All Blacks in the boxes there somewhere.
2: Well, you might have a goodie come the 2,000 guineas, Albasti, down there in the south. There's a lot of hype surrounding Coniston. Can you give us an update on Coniston? Still on target?
0: Yeah, failed on Saturday. But look, it wasn't the horse's fault. It was just sometimes the bounce of the ball doesn't go your way in a race. And yeah, and look, we just missed the mark a wee bit there on Saturday, just for one reason or another. But he's still on track. He's going to run there 2 weeks yesterday at Tarapa, and that's the last lead-in before the Guineas. And he'll race a lot better, and we've still got high hopes for him to come on through. So hopefully he does something. But no, look, a lot of other young horses that are hopefully coming through in the next good couple of weeks, and we can crack on towards, you know, Ellerslie Summers and things like that.
1: Tell you what, you know spring has sprung, don't you, Scotty? It's got suddenly very, very busy out there.
0: It is a little bit. And the weather's improved. Oh, it was hot here in Matamata yesterday afternoon. Yeah. It's good. But, yeah, this is what we've worked all winter for. And, you know, now it's time to let's get the show on the road a wee bit. So, no, we're looking forward to it. And hopefully we have a really successful summer.
2: Do some new merch, Scotty. So if you... If you've got any hats lying around, just send them away.
0: Well, we hadn't heard you in so long, I thought you'd dropped it. You know?
2: No, but that's because I have a backed white tag.

0: I know it's going to be a great spring and summer for you all. So thanks for your time today.
1: Well done, brother.
2: Thank you.
0: Cheers, bud. Cheers, mate. That is Andrew Scott, of course, co-training with Lance O'Sullivan, Waitak, winning the Group 1 on top of the Howden as well. Mm. Of course, that Livermore is a Hastings race, but last year, of course, they moved to Ellerslie. I actually think that's quite fascinating. Come back to Hastings, and you think the horse has won it. And

0: And they held him mile. I was like, there's probably others I like. Goes out and wins. And I'm like, oh, Livermore backing it up. Going to go get the job done. Wins it again. So just keeps producing as old Whitetech.
1: Yeah. It's been a Group 1 for 30 years now, the Livermore Classic. Started off as the Ormond Memorial. Was for a long time known as the Celt Capital Stakes.
0: Yes. I had many days at the Celt Capital.
1: The NZB Insurance Spring Classic, the Turks Spring Classic for a year, and then became the Livermore in 2014. Famous race. It is 8:10 here on Sport Nation. 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
4: 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Paul, good morning to you, mate.
5: Yeah, morning, Scotty. How are you, mate?
4: Good, thanks, brother. What's on your mind today, bud?
5: What should we look at? Well, we've got the two NPC semi-finals, the odds are up, the Taniwha, they're outsiders though, against Otago.
4: Not surprised, surprised, you keep writing them off,
5: Yeah. Well, hey, don't put me in that group please, Scotty.
4: You're associated.
5: Not me, I respect the Taniwha and what they've done this season. They will be very, very tough to knock over at home. I mean, you only have to look back to last week where they got behind early on and then just came up over the top. So, yeah, currently, Northland, $2.30. Otago, $1.60. And then the other semi-final on Sunday, down there in Christchurch, Canterbury, $1.37. Taranaki, $3. And, boy, Taranaki have been sensational.
4: I had a look.
5: Yeah, they've scored at least 50 points in their last four games. No one can stop them. Canterbury, if there's one team that can stop them, it'll be Canterbury. So currently Canterbury, $1.37, 7.5 point favourites, the Red and Blacks. Taranaki out at $3.
4: Now, NFL, full swing, we know that for a fact. I know also on EPL, there's currently a game at the moment, which is first half, Coventry taking on Newcastle. It is 1-0 to Coventry. Draws paying 3.50, Newcastle 3.40, Coventry at 2s. But NFL, mate, big game today too.
5: Yeah, it certainly is. The LA Rams up against the Buffalo Bills, Monday Night Football. Don't forget, there's a promo on that game as well. A three or more leg, same game multi. If you miss by one leg, get your money back, up to $50 in bonus cash. There's only one game today, so that game is the one that we're all looking at. The Rams, currently $1.57. The Buffalo Bills, $2.45. If you have a look at the two quarterbacks, well, Josh Allen has been on fire, to be fair. He's thrown for over 200 yards his last five games, and he's thrown, look, what was it, four games ago, he's threw for over 334. He is absolutely flying at the moment. He's good on his feet as well. We know he can rush for a touchdown. If we have a look at that, he's the third favourite in the anytime touchdown scorer market, Josh Allen, at $1.85. And he scored at least one touchdown in his last three games. So, yeah, if you're going to put a same-game multi together, you might want to include Josh Allen in some form or another. I can tell you there is support for the Buffalo Bills, even though they're coming off a loss last time out, at $2.45.
4: Now, there is a test match underway in South Africa, of course. Australia in the box seat, $1.14 for victory. The draw is paying $5.80, South Africa $41. But maybe some money to be made on the other markets in that one, Paulie.
5: Yeah, yeah. As you say, Australia well in the box seat there.

0: if you want, and you think that the South Africans are going to fight back in this in the second innings, you might want to take them to score over 250 runs. That's currently $1.87 with the bookies. Conversely, if you think that the Australian pace attack might just rip through that South African batting lineup, then take the under 250.5 at $1.87. There's a few player markets as well. Markram to score over 74.5 at $1.87 has seen a wee bit of money. So a few punters out there confident on how Markram will go in that second innings.
1: Lovely stuff, Paulie. We'll probably leave it there today, but we'll be back with a bit of chat around the heartland tomorrow, as well as NPC. And, of course, Rugby League World Cup starts on Thursday night, mate. So we'll get an update from you tomorrow on that.
0: Yeah, big time. And don't forget the MLB. We're into the
1: aren't we just?
0: American League Championship Series and the National League Championship Series. Yeah, so plenty going on.
1: There is game one, game two for the Dodgers Brewers, and game one for the Rays Guardians today. So you can find odds for those at tab.co.nz or download the app. Thanks, Paul.
0: Cheers. See you. See you, Scotty.
1: Bye bye. TJ
2: Hello,
1: has
2: mate.
1: Wandered in. Hello, Tony Johnson. What's
2: Morning
1: coming up
2: to
1: today?
2: Well, we might be able to help a little bit too in that regard with the baseball.
1: Yes.
2: Because Milwaukee, I really want Milwaukee to beat the Dodgers.
1: So does this guy out there. Robbie's a big fan of Wisconsin sports.
2: Yeah, well, it's not so much the Wisconsin thing. It's just they are a small market team taking on a team that's just got bottomless money. And I just love that story. And they're one up.
1: Yeah, they are.
2: So that's great.
1: It was a good win yesterday as well. Dodgers pitched like junk yesterday.
3: I don't think there's a single person that isn't a Dodgers fan that doesn't want the Brewers to win.
1: Yeah.
2: Yeah, yeah.
1: Except if you're the Major League Baseball commissioner.
3: Yeah,
1: that's probably one thing.
2: Yeah, so Sam Brief's going to join us because we'll also look back some

0: I didn't realise that, you know, time up actually means you really have to react to the situation and just not lie on the ground and do nothing.
1: Not ideal. Yeah.
0: So we'll talk to Sam. Now, I heard you guys talking this morning about great Australian rugby players.
2: Yes.
0: And it just very timely because someone who's seen a lot of them and would probably know most about the guys that you were talking about, Gordon Bray.
2: Oh, beautiful.
0: So we'll have Gordon on after 11, and we'll spend some time with him too, because he's, I think he first came over here in about 1982.
2: Wow,
0: with Bob Dwyer, when Campo was just a young pup. And so we'll get, of course, he worked with Butter all those years.
2: No one has ever said the surname Tune quite like
0: Tune,
2: Gordon Bray.
3: Tune.
2: Wow.
0: Well, that's awesome. What a player he was too.
2: He was a great player. Who was your favourite Wallaby, can I ask?
0: Mark Heller.
2: He's got a lot of votes today.
0: Yeah, I just think something extra-worldly or otherworldly about his play. Yeah. I mean, so many good ones. Favourite people, Tim Horan.
2: Yeah.
0: And I had a long chat with Matty Burke on Saturday night. Another great. There's some really awesome players. But I think Mark Heller.
2: That's fair. Could play.
0: Oh, yeah.
2: Yeah. Oh, well, I'm looking forward to that. Gordon Bray is just so synonymous, isn't he, with the game.
0: And just a terrific fella. Yeah. And I tell you what, he was also a referee. Which
2: Gordon Bray was, I didn't know that.
0: Which would make him alone amongst commentators as someone who actually understands the laws of the game.
2: Yeah, well, we accuse referees of not understanding the laws of the game.
0: Players, for that matter.
2: Yeah, true. That's so true. Oh, mate, that's going to be a couple of fascinating chats. Yeah. Awesome. Looking forward to that.
0: We'll do some F1 as well.
2: Beautiful. All right, that's Tony Johnson. He'll be joined by Rick, Brian and Maddie this morning, running the show for him. And we look forward to that every morning between 9 and 12. Meanwhile, it's 8:23 here on our show. Still to come, Big Nasty himself, Nelson Asafo-Solomona. Unfortunately, couldn't take our call yesterday, but he has assured us that he's ready to go. He's going to join us around 8:45.
3: Please, Nasty.
2: Any further thoughts on your favourite Wallabies are welcome on 8833, especially ahead of Tony having Gordon Bray on the show between 9 and 12 today.
3: What do you reckon, Ellis the most?
2: Mark Heller would be up there. I think the usual suspects are the Georges.
3: Yep.
2: George Gregan,
3: yep.
2: George Smith, plenty of votes for them. I mean, there's so many, isn't there? Tim Horan, Jason Little's got a couple. There were some surprising names in there, actually. But yeah, look, it's you look at the great from a recent, and I know it doesn't sound recent now, but you know that Bledisloe, last team to hold the Bledisloe Cup.
3: Yeah,
2: that Australian team.
3: That was an era.
2: Oh my God. I mean, stacked.
3: Yep.
2: Stacked.
3: And I think that's probably where everyone leans towards their thoughts on great Australians. Like, there's been some great players in the past, but they just haven't produced any results. So, probably lean towards the golden period, 98, 2002.
2: Yeah, what an age it was. I mean, I think back now, and I those of my age and maybe older still would well remember those days. I mean, you would go into a Bledisloe Cup game in those days as a fan.
3: Yeah.
2: And you'd be... What are the chances here?
3: Yeah, we're gonna hope like hell we get the job done, for sure.
2: And probably an era of the game is, if I was to be honest, probably did more for rugby than many other eras. I mean, we talk about South Africa being the greatest rivalry.
3: Yep.
2: But the most entertaining period of rugby, I think, in modern history was that five-year period of Bledisloe Cup back and forth.
3: Well, the game of the century, wasn't it? Was it
2: 2000? The 2001 game in Wellington, the day that the All Blacks won the cup back. I mean, you know.

0: Right, we're going to take a short break. Sports news headlines and your weather after this. 8833 for your favourite Wallaby. Roger Gould's got a couple of votes yeah, today as well.
1: I can't remember any of Roger Gould to be honest.
0: Maybe a little before your time.
1: Okay.
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5: 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Quiet now. Rural never rests.
7: What's happened there?
5: The game's on.
7: What's wrong? It's a shit day.
5: I referred to it as The Bay. He decided to bag the weather out of it after he was singing its praises the other day. Yeah, much like New Zealand weather, fickle is our dagger when it comes to his love of The Bay. Well, but he loves it.
7: He's operating out of a backyard kitchen at the moment. I'd be feeling a bit fickle about life too.
5: Seriously, Dagger, if you need some love and support, mate, you just got to ask. It's all right. I know the drop pies off on the drop the $3 pies, which you can get today and every Tuesday at night and day. You can drop it off on your doorstep. So I know what to do, mate. It's okay. I got you. Time now for said headlines. In the EPL, it is a game on between Coventry and Newcastle. Coventry are up 1-0 thanks to a penalty in the early part of the game. It is half an hour gone of that clash. Newcastle sitting 11th on the ladder and Coventry currently sitting 14th. So you can keep up to date with the TAB odds update on that one. Grab on tab.co.nz or download the app because, of course, R18 and do bet responsibly, but can follow along and jump in on that one. Now, you may remember, lads, the drama that came for one Ben Stokes when things got a little bit heated at his stage while still captain. There was a time where Ben Stokes and Gus Atkinson got involved with a bit of a melee with a Saracens player, a young 21-year-old by the name of Tatua Ovar. He has done it again and been sacked by Saracens. So he was on his final warning, but over the weekend, this time an alleged altercation with two men in St. Albans. It was the moment that they were, do you know what, we can't deal with this anymore. So he has been stood down from all club duties with immediate effect, with the internal investigation looking into it, and police also across this one as well. So, yep, made big headlines and didn't learn his lesson. So, unfortunate, that one, for sure. In other sporting news, the DP World Tour, they've decided that LIV Golf players will be going to deny LIV Golf players membership for 2027 season. They must now make a choice. Are you going to be DP World Tour or are you going to be LIV? Players also need to be on the DP World Tour to be eligible for the Ryder Cup as well. So it is the crossroads. Izzy said it earlier in the show as well. It sounds like the death knells for LIV when the ultimatums are coming so thick and fast. And those are your sports news headlines brought to you by Night and Day, where you can also get yourself a $3 as long as a $3 pie, you can get yourself a $5 Buzzy Bee Sundae.
8: Mince and cheese, guys, Sammy.
5: Mince and cheese, are you? Oh, I would have got you steak and cheese. I would have thought. Would have read the room wrong there. That's if there's any steak and cheese left after I get there. By the way, guys, my favourite Wallabies players starts with Michael O'Connor. Love Michael O'Connor.
7: Matty
5: Rogers, yeah. Andrew Walker, Lottie Takiri, Wendell Saylor.
7: I see a common theme here. 8:33 on Sport Nation. Hey, got to get to the weather. Make no repayments until April 2027 with a massive Ferguson. That's typical of you.

0: Just typical of you. Can't
1: help
0: yourself.
1: No one really remembers your league careers, but anyway, that's okay. Northland and Coromandel, cloudy periods with areas of early fog, a few showers developing this morning.
0: Well, might have something to say about that.
1: Just let me have it. Clearing this evening, Auckland, Taranaki, well, as well as Bay of Plenty, Taupo, Taumaranui, mostly cloudy with occasional rain or drizzle. Taihape, Whanganui and Manawatu, cloudy with patchy drizzle, but afternoon, fine break. Kapiti and Wellington, cloudy with occasional rain. Gisborne, Wairarapa, Nelson, Marlborough, mainly fine. Areas of low cloud or fog this morning with drizzle for Nelson and the Sounds. Buller to Fiordland, rain spreading north this morning. Heavy falls in Fiordland and inland Westland, clearing Fiordland tonight. Canterbury, Otago, Southland, mainly fine. Rain in Southland this morning, possibly heavy, spreading north this afternoon and evening, then clearing Southland tonight. Chatham Islands, still got to get there, Sumo. Cloudy with morning and drizzle. And just I know you want an update on the weather outside there in Auckland. It starts off reasonably warm with 16, gets to a high of 18 degrees. Tauranga, she's chilly this morning, 8 degrees.
0: Is there any rain in Auckland? I'm on a motorbike. Is there
1: mostly cloudy with light northerly breezes.
0: Fine.
1: So not too bad. Tauranga starts off chilly, 8 degrees, gets to a high of 15, mostly cloudy with occasional drizzle or rain. Wellington, 17 grid degrees and gets a wee bit chillier. It gets to 13 degrees at later in the day. Christchurch starts off, it's just a high of 17 degrees. Sunny spells turning cooler later in the week.
0: Bloody good weather, that. Jeez, you've done well. Thanks, Massey Ferguson. Don't stop, keep moving. Put a new Massey Ferguson to work now with no repayments until April 2027. We've been running the sideline subject on the text message today, and that's been your favourite Wallabies. Nick Farr-Jones was the best, says Fraser. Really good player. Always comes across as a great guy. Always enjoyed Nick Farr-Jones' company, actually. Well, he was a charming man. Has Pocock been mentioned? He was an absolute great for the Wallabies. West Coast ginge. I'm a huge fan of David Pocock.
1: He hasn't been mentioned, but he has now, and he probably should be mentioned. He was a human ball of muscle. You couldn't move him. The reason we were able to get around him, we'd make him tackle.
2: Yeah.
1: So if he was opposite you, you run straight into him.
0: So he couldn't get a turnover.
1: So he couldn't get a turnover.

0: absolute nuisance, and now he's been a nuisance for local government.
1: A formidable politician.
0: Mate, he is. What a smart guy, man.
1: Oh, look, he's fighting. He's not scared, eh? Nah, of no one. Good, mate. Oh, good on him.
0: He's taken on, like, Apple. He's taken on everyone.
1: Yeah, he's into it.
0: Yeah. Phenomenal.
1: Yeah, there you go. David Pocock, another pick. And it's funny you say that. I don't think Pocock had been mentioned at all. And we've had dozens and dozens of texts in on this subject, which is brilliant, because I think there is a respect. And I do think there is a sense among New Zealand fans that even though we'd love watching Australia get beat at most things, that I think a lot of New Zealand rugby fans would love to see a very strong Wallaby team.
0: I'd love it.
1: Would love the contest.
0: And that's probably why I was a little bit nervous last week, because I'd seen enough that they turned the corner. But I think it's great for us down here to have Australia strong. You know, it makes it very competitive. So I agree with you, Sam.
1: It is coming up 8:38. We're going to take a short break. Nelson Asofa-Solomona is going to join us after that. From fresh garden beds to backyard upgrades, your next project starts at Bunnings Warehouse. The conversation continues right after the break.
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3: The NRL Grand Final is over, but the Rugby League season is far from done. It's almost time for the Rugby League World Cup. And what a way to start, with the Kiwis taking on the Kangaroos in a huge Trans-Tasman clash. Under the lights of Sydney's Allianz Stadium, with both sides looking to make a statement in the opening match of the tournament. New Zealand against Australia. Kickoff 10:05 p.m. Thursday, right here on Sport Nation, with live commentary thanks to SEN. 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
1: 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Don't know if you know this, Izzy, but there's a bit of a scrap going on in Australia.
2: Big scrap.
1: The big nasty taking on Gal. Paul Gallen v. Nelson Asofo Salamuna. And Nelson is on the line with us. Scotty and Izzy here now. Thanks so much for taking the call.
3: Morena, my brothers. How you going?
1: Yeah, sharp as marbles here. You know us, mate. Now, you've got yourself in a scrap, and boy, your mate's had a few things to say, hasn't he?
3: Yeah. He's called me every animal under the sun. He's called me a rat, a dog, a pig.
1: I see that. And he's working his way through the whole farmyard, is he?
3: Yeah. I'm thinking of starting a farm after this fight. So it's been definite war of words. But it's. It's something that, you know, he's taken quite personal. He tried to throw some stuff at me and hope it sort of lands, but nothing's really stuck with me. It's nothing personal. It's just business with me.
2: Yeah. Now, Izzy here, bro. I appreciate you jumping on, man. I applaud you getting in that ring, brother. I'd never get in there and have a scrap. But can you tell us, like, you never really know the hatred because you got to sell fights, you know, people put on a bit of a show, but you generally just like this guy, eh?
3: Yeah, look, every sort of fight I've had, everyone I've had a bit of a running on the field. You know, you had Jared Wallace, you had Jeremy Lattimore. He punched my captain in the balls back in 2019. And George Burgess, you know, we've gone head-to-head for years. But Paul Gallen, you know, he's... one time I bumped him off and I went to pay the boy and he stepped on my hand. So I still haven't forgiven him for that. And there's just those little sort of run-ins you have with players on the field. I'm sure you've had them back in the days, but yeah, it's good we get to sort it out.
2: But I ran away, brother.
3: Yeah. Behind guys like me. Oh, look after you,
1: bro. Now, so, I mean, like, this is what you do now. This is where you've decided to take your athletic attributes and your talents. Look, what have you learned most about yourself since stepping away from rugby league and stepping into the ring?
3: Oh man, just how crazy I am, to be honest. To jump in that ring, it takes a lot of balls, man, but it's something that, you know, I feel like I've been led to, and something that, you know, I played rugby league for a little bit, and the last couple of years of my career was quite turbulent. I missed two grand finals in a row through sort of you know, just getting sent off and just discipline issues, probably just too aggressive. So I just thought I'd, you know, just take my aggressive nature somewhere else, and it's worked so far.
2: Do it legally, bro. Yeah. Do it legally when you're in a ring, hey? No whole bar, no rules, just go out there and have a crack. Like, was it an easy decision towards the end of your career? No doubt you would have made a huge difference for the Storm, but how challenging was that period of time for you?
3: Yeah, bro, it was challenging. Obviously, you know, I'm 30 years old, still have somewhat to give back to the give to the game, walking away from a game that I've loved for so long. But

0: you know, I was running in stone a little bit. So, you know, it was hard, and it's still hard even just watching the finals. Sort of just got itchy feet because that's what you play for. But every fight that I have feels like a grand final, honestly. And there's no bigger fight than this fight against Paul Gallen, November 6th.
1: We're looking forward to it. Sammy Ackerman's our producer here, Nels. And as Sam mentioned to us, he thought the rules had just changed so much that they just penalised you. They penalised your size in the game. When did you start to see that shift and to think to yourself, oh, I'm being sized out of rugby league here?
0: I'd probably say, man, there was one year I got charged 14 times, and it was, and like the club don't pay for your fines, you have to pay for them.
1: Oh, out of pocket.
0: And it was a very, very, yeah, it was a very expensive year. I think it was in 2022, but yeah, probably started from there, just like people were sort of realizing that you can duck, that you could do all types of things to try and get penalties, and it was sort of, you know, creeping into the game. And yeah, it just, as the sad thing about rugby league right now is sort of losing its bones, you know, that aggressive nature, those people getting sort of rubbed out of the game. Guys my height, you will not see in the next couple of years. But it's just the nature of the evolution of the game. The game's so fast, but it is what it is. You've got to adapt, and I just pray didn't adapt well.
2: A little special moment for you and no doubt your family. Grand final night, you got to go up on stage and get retired and, you know, celebrate your career. It's never over till it's over, but now you're in boxing. November 6th is coming, and George Rose, your promoter, has spoken about you being the fittest you've ever been in your life. Can you talk to us where your body's at, how you're feeling, what's the training camp been like?
0: Yeah, been real good, man. Like, the real fight for me is staying away from junk food, man. Staying away from KFC. That's the real fight for me. It's been really good. We've had about 7 weeks of training, and then I went into that NRL retirement. That was sort of like a little break for me. And now we're getting stuck back in. I've got a hard spar today against a hard opponent. And it's all just hard sparring leading into the fight. So everything's working out real well. But most importantly, the mental space is good.
1: What's going to win the fight, Nels? How are you going to win?
0: Oh, man. Obviously, his game plan for years and years is to come forward and sit on your chest all day. And I just have to make sure that I, you know, keep my distance. And if he comes in, I got to punish him. I've got to punish him, you know, with some big shots and just be like, hey, bro. Stay back.
1: Can you knock him out? Are you confident you can knock Paul Gallen out on November 6th?
0: I'm confident I can knock anyone out, to be honest. I've got the Samoan and Polish power, and I'm born in New Zealand, so yeah, bro, when you're from New Zealand, you can knock anyone out.
3: When I first caught a glimpse of this, I knew you were going to do well. Was it in the Bali?
2: Bali, when I seen you having a rumble, I was like, holy heck, of this guy can scrap.
0: I'll tell you what, not one punch landed that day. Not one punch landed. Yeah, bro, those guys, man. So one of those guys had really good head movement, eh? I was like, yeah, let's get out of here, man.
1: Now, so have you been surprised by the amount of media attention and the hype around this fight, or was this always part of the plan?
0: Obviously, like, Paul is a big draw card, and you know, No Limit, they've got their people to get around the fight to promote it and stuff like that. But yeah, I mean, you know, talk about fight. That's a big fight for me. Is the media side of it, man? I've never been the media guy, sort of front and center of the camera. I've sort of been, you know, just in the background. But look, it's a part of the game, and you just got to lean into it and just embrace it. So yeah, it's special.
2: Embracing the journey, Nels. Like, you're on a bit of a journey now. We never want to look too far ahead. You got Gallen in front of you, but have you thought much about, like, where you want to go in the sport of boxing?
0: Yeah, well, I said in an interview the other day that this will be my last fight with the NRL type fights, and happy to move on. And man, there's a lot of fights out there, especially overseas, that I would love to bring to Australian shores, to the Aussie shores. You know, the likes of, you know, Tommy Fury. I'd love to get Tommy Fury over here. He's got a massive fan base over here. Get the likes of Jake Paul over here would be pretty cool.
2: Yeah,
0: but man, who knows, bro? Who knows?

0: the world's your oyster after this fight. You know, this is a fight that I can't look past too much.
1: Yep.
2: Sammy here, and great to have you on the show, and looking forward to seeing how you go against Gal. But I've got to ask you, this time a year ago, you were in the Kiwis camp for the Pac Champs, and the boys are reuniting now for the World Cup. How are you going with that, mate, knowing the Kiwis are in camp and you're not there?
0: Yeah, bro, I'm struggling, eh? To be honest. I've seen the boys do the initiation on the bus yesterday. The boys had to get up and sing in front of the boys, all the guys like Kalen Ponga and Jacob Laban and all those boys, and just sort of just at the back screaming, off the bus, off the bus. you know what it's like. It's very special, and you can't emulate these type of environments anywhere, because you know we're all being brought up in New Zealand a certain way. We all went to the fish and chip shop, went to the dairy, got hidings from our parents, and you know what I mean. It's just that special bond, and man, it's very, very special.
3: They look like a connected group, and everyone's right behind them. Hope they can do the job on Thursday. Look, now, so it'll be remiss of me not to ask this question, but there was an outrageous rumour circulating about a year ago that you were going to come over and sign for the Highlanders. Was that ever on your radar?
0: I spoke to Jamie Joseph and Kidwell, and it was a big opportunity to come over. You know, Renz is a family friend. You know, he's from Upper Ha. I'm from Upper Ha. You know, he's my family quite well. Awesome. Played with my brother. Awesome. Played with my dad. Mm. So we had a yarn there. But you know, unfortunately, my second fight, I won. But I actually fought like shit. So I was just like, I can't leave the sport of boxing on that note. You know, so I had to knock it back and just.

0: Straight to November 6th, taking on Paul Gallen there, part of a huge fight card. Nelson Asafo Solomona, who has been good enough to give us his time today. Really appreciate it, Nelson.
1: Yeah, you're the man, bro.
0: Who you got in the Rugby League World Cup, Nels? Who's going all the way?
2: Yeah, I back the Black Boys. I got to back the boys. You know, they've been for a lot of adversity, I guess. You know, I was part of 2017 when we got knocked out of quarterfinals, and then when we got knocked out in England against Australia. And I just think it's their time, eh? It's their time. I mean, look at their pack. It's crazy. And yeah, got to back the boys in black, man, 100%.
0: Ah, love it, mates. Take care of yourself. Stay off the junk foods. keep working hard. And I know that you'll have a lot of Kiwis watching this fight on November 6th here in New Zealand as well. So enjoy the process, mate. And here's to a bit more trash talk. And we can't wait for you to buy that farm.
2: Yeah, nah, to all the boys. And thank you so much.
0: Awesome,
1: Nels.
0: Cheers, Nels. Nelson Asafo Solomona closing it out for us for the show today. Plenty coming up tomorrow, though, so stay tuned, including a wee visit from Otago Rugby and studio. So I'm
1: just on that, Sumo, what could have been, eh? What could have been for Nelson and Rugby Union? Conversation.
0: Obviously, it was a serious conversation.
1: Yeah.
0: Yeah.
1: Even Ren's involved.
0: Come on down. Well, 130 kilograms, 201.
1: It's like a Luke Romano, eh?
0: Oh.
1: Good line-out caller, great around the park, but you ain't lifting him.
0: Oh, Oracle's in tomorrow, not Otago. I was wondering why people are shaking their head at me. It's pretty much how I spend my day, with Robbie shaking his head at me or Sam holding up a sign for me to do something. It's just come down to it, though. We've got 55 seconds, which behoves me to say, from fresh garden beds to backyard upgrades, your next project starts at Bunnings Warehouse.
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1: We love you, sponsors.
0: We love this show. And we love you out there. Thanks for all your texts today. Gee, it's been fun.
1: Yeah.
0: It's been fun taking a stroll down Wallaby's memory lane.
1: I think this has been your best show.
0: Has it been my best show?
1: I think you've been right on.
0: Wow.
1: I'm so proud of you.
0: Thanks, mate. That is the first compliment anyone on this team has given me today. Or this week. Possibly even this month, in fact. Have a great day, everyone.
1: Cheers! Yeah.
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3: Chevelle's running on. It's well written in front. Belchevelle's going to get very close. Well written leads the post. Belchevelle's running.
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5: 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Let's rip in.
6: Can't touch this. Can't touch this.
7: Yes, awesome. This one so far, boys. Donlan, the man who had more toe than a Roman sandal on many occasions.
8: Here we go.
7: Lightning quick right now, though, just at the back of the mall. Has Rickard picked up? Has McCannery picked up? He has! And Donlan's over. Jackson Donlan gets across. And the NC Hammers are on the board in this Meat Cup semi-final. They can barely be separated. Less than a try in it. Right now, though, Geordie Dray out of nowhere. Malua, swimming it wide. They go Tongatia to Malua. It is Malua with the ball. It is a try to the Thames Valley. Swamp Foxes. So far, still with it. McCormick. Now they spin. And Kuilevu out wide. They go, and it will be a try. And it is Uppy Kirkpatrick. Bit of a counter drive from McKennery, looking to screw it. And they go wide. They go one out and off. Bang! What a run from Lalia Mel. Ricky gets up very gingerly. Brave effort from Ricky. Now they go wide. Malua, Baker, simple through the hands. Ethan, drop goal. Across he goes. Thames Valley try. McKennery try. Thames with another one. What a semi-final. Asagale, now they release it wide, and a red hot chance, and a red hot try. Mid Canterbury over at the showground. Mid Canterbury 37-28. They go to McCormick. They go back to McCoy, and that is it. As we said, that's all, folks. It is Mid Canterbury who advance to the Meads Cup final.
9: Oh, you gotta love it. 2 minutes after nine, for a few hours on Saturday and Sunday afternoon, Ashburton and Timaru, they're going to be the centre of the rugby universe. And we're going to talk about the Heartland Finals later on this hour. Kevin here is going to join us. Boy, does that whet the appetite or what? And also on the subject of rugby, there's been a lot of talk this morning about who your favourite Wallaby is. Over the years. Well, someone who's probably seen all of the names that were mentioned this morning on the show will join us after 11 o'clock, the legendary Gordon Bray. His take on what happened at the weekend, has it taken the wind out of the Wallabies' sails after showing so much promise going into Bledisloe 1? How can they respond in Bledisloe 2 this weekend? But also, we'll get his thoughts on a career that goes back. His first tour to New Zealand, I think, was in 1982. So he's seen all the great ones. So Gordon Bray will join us. That's a special feature coming up after 11 o'clock. Some really bizarre goings on yesterday in the NFL. We've had a headbutt. We've had just how not to play out the final seconds of a game that's in the balance.

0: all that stuff, and of course, the start of the division final series to find out who goes to the World Series in Major League Baseball. Coming up very soon, someone I know you all enjoy listening to, Sam Brief, joins us from Chicago. F1, we'll have a wrap with Simon Chapman later on. We'll have our mass sport cuttings. So plenty to look forward to this morning on Sport Nation Mornings. Brian and Matt driving the show. A lot of hard work gone into this one. And standing by, good morning, Ricardo.
1: Yeah, morning, TJ. It's a busy old morning at the moment. We've got live sport going on. We've got another NFL game coming up in a little while. And currently, just the second half of a Premier League game, the last one of this round between Newcastle and Coventry City.
0: Coventry City 1-0 up.
1: Through a Jack Redoni penalty in the sixth minute.
0: You know, they were the subject of a very famous Monty Python sketch, goes back a long time ago, and it was called the Communist Quiz, and it was a ridiculous scenario where you had Lenin and you had Marx and Mao Zedong, and they were being asked questions. They thought they were in for a political thing, and they started asking them questions about English football. And one of the question that was asked, I don't know if Karl Marx or one of them, we might even find the clip of it sometime, when did Coventry City last win the FA Cup? And of course got a blank response. And, oh, well, it was, in fact, a trick question because Coventry City have never won the FA Cup. But, of course, then they did in 1987.
1: Yeah, 88, they beat Spurs 3-2.
0: 3-2, yeah. Gary Mabbitt own goal, I think it was.
1: Yeah, it was, actually, yeah. Deflected own goal, yeah. So
0: there you go. But

0: club's opening round fixture against Melbourne City. Last season's Golden Boot winner was sent off in the FIFA Intercontinental Cup game in Saudi Arabia, a red card, and that suspension was going to carry across the first two rounds of the A-League season. But due to FIFA regulations, the New Zealand National League is a top-tier league because it's the national competition. So they registered him with that team, and he set out the games against Wellington Olympic and Miramar Rangers, clever. And those have counted as his suspended game. So he clever. Is now available for the game against City this Saturday, 5 o'clock at Mount Smart Stadium, and tickets available for that one. Auckland FC getting their defence of their title underway.
1: Oh, well, that's such great news.
0: Yeah, great news.
1: Very clever. Yeah,
0: well done. I've used the system well, and Terry Coventry have just gone two up against Newcastle as well. So second goal for Coventry City. In cricket, the Proteas are in trouble in the first test against the Aussies. They need 319 to win with just 6 second innings wickets in hand. Matt Renshaw has been a thorn in their side. He scored 190 in the first innings for the Aussies and then knocked 82 off 99 as Aussie declared for it 314 for 6 in the second innings. South Africa, about 8:30 tonight, will resume their second innings with opener Aidan Markham on 45 not out and Vian Mulder, the all-rounder, on 1 not out. Not all good news for Australia, though. Steve Smith copped a 150-kilometre-an-hour bouncer to the back of the helmet in the game and did not field in the South African second innings. He's going to need to be assessed under concussion protocols to see if he's going to be available for the second test match.
1: Yeah. I tell you, there's a really amazing stat, and of course cricket is a sport that throws up all sorts of stats. Pat Cummins, Josh Hazlewood, Mitchell Starc and Nathan Lyon during this series became the first bowling quartet to combine for 600 test wickets together as a unit.
0: Wow.
1: So those four guys between them when they're playing together.
0: Well, you consider some of the bowling units that have been around over the years.
1: Well, you think about those West Indies fast bowlers. So that is quite incredible. Lyon himself has over 600 test wickets, but when they are together as a unit, they have taken 600 test wickets. It's been a weird one, this, because it was being lit up, this series, as being a really great one. The crowds have just been absolutely woeful. There's one lone bloke sitting up there in the stand with a hat that's got sort of sandpaper on it, but it didn't really catch on because there was no one around him. That they haven't copped the grief that they thought they were going to get.
0: No.
1: It's a weird one.
0: It has been a weird one. I thought there'd be a lot more salt in it. I mean, the third test, I think, is actually at the ground where the sandpaper incident happened, so they were expecting it to notch up until they got there. Another thing that's come out of this series is Steve Smith. I know I mentioned he got the head knock with that 150-kilometre-hour bouncer, but before that, he took a couple of catches. He's now the second highest catches for an outfielder in cricket history. And Lyon bowling, Steve Smith catching.
1: Is that catches taken or catches claimed?
0: He is Australian. Nathan Lyon to bowl, Steve Smith to catch wickets is the second most in cricket history now of bowler-catcher combinations outside of wicketkeepers, of course.
1: Okay.
0: Yeah. Now, just before we wrap the news headlines, I thought this might spark some debate and a few stories, and maybe you've got one as well, TJ. Michael Jordan's game-worn road jersey from the 98 NBA Finals has been privately sold at an auction for $14 million US. Miami real estate investor Ron Furman bought the red jersey that he wore on Game 2 in June 5, 1998, as the Bulls beat the Jazz to even the series up at one apiece. The Bulls would go on to win that series in 6 games, the 6th and final title of that Hall of Fame career.
1: $14 million.
0: Yes.
1: Yeah.
0: That's for somebody else's sweaty singlet.
1: Oh, yeah. Well, people do spend amazing amounts of money. It's funny, there's a story going around about the Saracens Club, of course, Nigel Ray, who's reputed to have the best set of sporting memorabilia in the UK. He's got a stipulation that he'll only ever buy stuff for his collection that has been worn in action. He won't buy any sort of memorabilia, you know, any kind of merch type stuff or anything like that, even one-offs. But that's a lot. By the way, on the subject of Saracens,

0: Totoa Auva'a, the guy that was in the at the centre of that stoush that kind of led to Ben Stokes stepping down from international cricket.
1: So Braden Cass involved in that as well?
0: It was Gus Atkinson.
1: Gus Atkinson, yeah.
0: And Totoa Auva'a, who's a young forward, a young Samoan player with the Saracens Club, they've fired him.
1: Because
0: he got involved in another one. According to the Telegraph, he was involved in an incident in St Albans, which is kind of near where Saracens have their headquarters, and he was the guy walking down the street between 2:30 in the morning, and allegedly Auva'a punched him in the face, and so they've let him go straight away. He just recently made his debut for Saracens in the Premier Rugby Championship. He'd been likened to Marua Toji, similar sort of build. They talked about the levels of skill and athleticism plus his power as a potential in the very same mould. Very promising player, but now his whole future up in the air, because he's just a guy who gets into scraps late at night.
1: At 21, there is time for redemption, right?
0: Yes, there is.
1: If he is, has the possibility to be a Marua Toji, somebody's going to take another punt on
0: him, surely. And look after him and set him on the straight and narrow. Exactly. It's just his immediate future up in the air, and you just hope that someone can, you know, mentor this guy, guide him, so that this phenomenal potential that he has exhibited can actually come to fruition. But on the subject of memorabilia, I'd love to hear from people on 8833. Have you got a special item that you treasure more than anything else?
1: Yeah, I mean, I've got a few at home.
0: You've got 87,000 Manchester United shirts.
1: Yeah, I've got one signed by Louis van Gaal from when he was the Manchester United manager. But probably the one that's most of all that I sort of keep there is a Werder Bremen shirt from when Wynton Roofer was playing for them, that I got Wynton to sign when I worked with him.
0: Yeah, okay.
1: So I've got that at home. That's probably up there for me. TJ, you must have from your travels.
0: Well, I've never really been much of a memorabilia collector. And the other thing too was

0: lot of stuff out. But and some of it really wasn't worth keeping. So I've never really been a great... I've got a French football jersey from 1998 when they won the World Cup, not worn by one of the players, but so that probably doesn't count much. I've got a Benetton jersey that was once worn by Stephen Larkham. I don't know whether that counts. Someone gave
1: that
0: it
1: definitely
0: to,
1: counts.
0: Someone gave that to me in Italy in return for a favour. I thought it was a nice thing to do. But no, what I have got, Ricardo, is I've got this incredible collection of media passes, and I just hang them up on a hook, and I must have hundreds of them now, and I kept them all when we made the move. But I guess it just brings back a lot of memories when I do look at them, because there are, I think there are something like four Wimbledons in there, a whole bunch, about seven or eight Rugby World Cups, Cricket World Cups, Olympic Games, Commonwealth Games, bizarre one-off things like a World Cycling Champs that I went to in Germany, lots of rugby ones as well from all over the world, South Africa, UK, Europe, New Zealand, Australia. And for some reason, I've hung on to all of those. And I don't know what I'll ever do with them. The minute I pop my clogs, they'll probably be in a skip. But I like having them.
1: Yeah, well, it sounds like the sort of thing that you could put in a photo album, right?
0: It
1: might be a way of preserving them.
0: Yeah.
1: Those are your sports headlines anyway. 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
4: Well, some extraordinary goings on in the NFL yesterday, and a memorable start to the championship series in Major League Baseball as we seek the two teams to play out the World Series. Can only mean one thing. Let's check in with our friend in Chicago. Good morning, Sam Brief.
5: Good morning to you. Hey, a lot's going on in Chicago. A lot's going on here. So I'm excited to break it down with you.
4: Well, firstly, let's take a look at the baseball. The dream over for the White Sox, but man, what a great story they have been this year.
5: Oh, it was so good, guys. And you know what? Obviously, so I am a Chicago White Sox fan. So, you know, heartbroken, they lost, they blew the 2-0 lead, they struck out an MLB record 21 times in the final game. So all that is not good, but I'm waking up a few days after the game just with a feeling of gratitude, honestly. I mean, it sounds cheesy, but this is a team that lost 100-plus games 3 years in a row. They were the worst team in baseball history 2 years ago, and they just made it to Game 5 of the ALDS. That's pretty awesome, and it was really nice to see that stadium come alive.
4: Does it give them something to build on for next year, or are they going to go through that whole thing? Well, we don't even know if we're going to get a season at this point in time.
5: You know,
4: tell
5: I,
4: us

0: that is looming in the background. That's sort of the elephant in the room with everyone. But from a baseball perspective, you've got Murakami coming back for another year. All these young guys from Chase Meidroff to Colton Montgomery to, you know, Sam Antonacci, Sean Burke, Noah Schultz, all the studs who got them here, they're all coming back. And Will Venable has proven that he's a great manager. He'll certainly win AL Manager of the Year, and deservedly so. So I think, yeah, you're kind of nervous. Is there going to be a season? Is it going to be shortened? What will the economics of it look like? But from a baseball perspective, you could say, all right, like, the vibes are back on the South Side. The White Sox are competitive again.
1: Yeah. Look, we'll talk about the Dodgers-Brewers game yesterday in just a moment, but of course, what it means is that it's Cleveland who've gone through, as you say, came from behind. They take on the Rays for a place in the World Series. They had to come from behind and now face a team that really had their measure during the regular season.
0: Yeah, I mean, the Rays, you could make a case, are the best, most complete team in baseball. They are so well coached. They have the pitching, starting, bullpen. They can hit for power. They've got a swagger that we haven't seen Rays teams have in previous seasons, thanks to Junior Caminero, who at times has been considered a front runner for AL MVP. I mean, this Rays team is a wagon. Not to mention they're extremely rested. You know, they watched the White Sox and Guardians beat up on each other for five games, and they were just sitting back, resting their pitchers, and waiting. So I think the Trop is going to be rocking, and they are a big favorite for a great reason.
2: Last season this time, the Brewers got swept by the Dodgers in four and never scored more than one run in any of those games. So the fact they managed to get two yesterday and get a W on the board for the rest of baseball, that's got to be a good thing, surely.
0: Yeah, definitely. I mean, I think everyone outside of L.A. is rooting for the Brewers to win this thing. I mean, looking at the lockout specifically, I do think there are probably some owners whose teams aren't in the playoffs who are rooting for the Dodgers, because if they were to win three in a row, that's a great talking point for collective bargaining. But just from a baseball perspective, which is the short-term issue at hand, the

to Milwaukee and get a win against Mizorowski, that would be considered tragic from a Milwaukee standpoint. So it was essential to win. They did win. And hey, they've got the lead. They've got to hold on to it, though, because this Dodgers team just keeps coming at you. You know, Skubal turns into Yamamoto, turns into Snell. You know, the Dodgers just have all these all-stars, very

0: The depth they have is phenomenal. The Dodgers have the stars. They have the Yamamotos and the Otanis and the Mookie Bettses of the world. But the Rays and the Brewers just have such complete bullpens, and the benches too. I mean, the 10, 11, 12 hitters coming off the bench are also very strong on both of these teams.
1: Both playing today, both games, so we'll wait for that matchup. Let's look at the NFL. Now, Sam, about 20 years ago, there was a song in New Zealand by a group called OMC from Auckland. It was called How Bizarre. You won't have heard of it, but it was a big hit here. And I think it would have been a perfect soundtrack to what happened in that Commanders game yesterday against the Giants.
0: Oh, what a train wreck. I mean, I have to laugh in the way that went down. I mean, first you have Cam Scataboo fumbling the game away. And you know, the Giants should have won that game, right? So he fumbles the game away. But, you know, a fumble is normal, right? Fumbles happen in big situations. That wouldn't be the first time we've seen that. But then you have the Commanders march down the field, get into prime field goal territory, and somehow find a way to let 10 seconds just bleed off the clock and you go home with a tie. I mean, that I think is a borderline fireable offense.

0: And fire Dan Quinn, fire Dan Quinn because of that mistake. How about the quarterback not knowing to just throw the ball into the ground, you know? So I do think it takes two to tango there.
1: It does. What it does mean is the Harbaugh effect is in full swing. I mean, I don't know what odds you would have got after five rounds of the NFL to have the Giants top of this conference ahead of the Eagles, but that's what we're seeing at the moment. And now Sirianni's under all sorts of

0: passing game. I mean, that Atlanta team, they can ball, right? We saw what they did against New Orleans on Monday night last week. So to go into Atlanta on primetime, hostile environment, and get the win, this is a refreshed Baltimore team.
1: Yeah, Baltimore, watch out for those guys with Henry. They're always a chance. Another team that has turned things around is the Patriots. They scored 19 points in their first three games. In their last two, they've beaten the Bills and they've beaten the Raiders, and they have put 74 points on. Drake May has found his arm again.
0: Oh, I'm sad, you know, just thinking about me and Ricardo a few weeks ago. We were sitting here and going, wow, the Bears and the Raiders, you know, maybe that'll be the Super Bowl. The Raiders were undefeated and the Bears were flying high. So the vibes have changed now as we're looking at this 45-17 victory for the Patriots. You know, I got to give Drake May a lot of credit, though, in all seriousness. He was among the laughingstocks of the league through the first few weeks. It was like, oh, yeah, he made it to the Super Bowl. They got lucky with the weakest schedule in NFL history. Drake May is a fraud. Well, I don't think so anymore, right? 26 for 34, almost 400 yards, four touchdowns, no picks. I mean, he really looked like the MVP-level Drake May that we saw for much of last season. This New England team is going to be fine. They should be a playoff team, just like they were last year. I'm not sure they're an elite team that you would consider a Super Bowl front runner, but you know, there were a lot of offseason distractions too with the whole Rabel Russini stuff, and I think that can weigh on a young team like New England. So the reality is they've got a star quarterback in May. They're going to be just fine.
2: Yeah. Look, Christian McCaffrey was in great form. 49ers edged the Seattle Seahawks. That's the good news for San Francisco, but it kind of ends there because we're hearing that Debo Samuel, who was knocked out, I think might miss at least a couple of weeks, and Dre Greenlaw has been suspended for a headbutt. So that was a real mixed bag, wasn't it?
0: Yeah, it was, but you know, if there's any team that is capable of weathering a storm like that of injuries, it's the San Francisco 49ers. I mean, it felt like the entire team was injured for half of last season, right? So this team is used to it. They're consistently a playoff and a Super Bowl contender in spite of injuries like that. They're going to be just fine. They have proven that they have caught up to what last year was considered the toast of the NFC West, the Rams and the champion Seahawks. They've proven that they've leveled to their point and even beyond their point in being one of three undefeated teams in the NFL this year. So I think San Francisco is just fine. Brock Purdy is playing on another level right now, and this is a surefire Super Bowl contender.
1: Tia, a team that has flown under the radar, flown under the radar for most fans, maybe not for you, Sam, given that they're in the same division as you, but the Minnesota Vikings. I don't think anybody was talking about these guys preseason. They are now 5-0 and arguably the toughest division in the NFL. What are they doing so well?
0: Well, they're just playing unbelievable defense. I mean, they started 4-0. And became the only team in NFL history with a 4-0 record without a touchdown in two of those four games. Then they added on that fifth win yesterday. And this is a team that has, sort of like I alluded to with Baltimore, proven that they can win with question marks at quarterback. I think, you know, Kyler Murray is certainly still a question mark. Is he capable of leading a playoff run? We've seen Carson Wentz, due to Kyler's concussion, come in at times and play. This team just does not have a dynamic offense at all. But, I mean, you look at the way that defense has played, giving up 13 against New Orleans, 10 against Miami, just 3 against my Chicago Bears. I mean, this is one of, if not the best defense in the NFL, led by a wizard-like defensive coordinator in Brian Flores. So, certainly under the radar because of the question marks at quarterback, but in the NFL, a really good defense wins you a lot of games, and the folks in Minnesota are getting a reminder of that.
2: Look, just before we let you go, I've got to mention the AFC North. We talked about the Ravens 4-1, but the Browns, Steelers, Bengals, all 3 wins, 2 losses. Now, I know the Dolphins are 0-5, but, you know, they're still a team that has to be beaten. The Bengals got a win yesterday to get ahead in the ledger, but I've got that Burrow-Chase combination, it is a joy to watch, is it not?
0: It really

0: is. It really is. It is so special. I mean, it's the type of quarterback wide receiver pairing that reminds me of pairings we've seen in the past that are just so elite, like Peyton Manning, Marvin Harrison back in the day. You know, remember Drew Brees, Marcus Colston in the heyday of the New Orleans Saints kind of mini dynasty they had going. I mean, some of these types of connections. How about that 2007 season, Tom Brady and Randy Moss when they went 16-0? So, I mean, you have an absolutely elite wide receiver, one of the best of this generation in Ja'Marr Chase, with a quarterback who can air it out with the best of them in Joe Burrow. That alone makes this Cincinnati Bengals team one to be reckoned with, but they finally seem to have figured their running game out. Some question marks at offensive line have been addressed. And most importantly, the defense is not among the worst in the NFL. I mean, this is not even close to the Minnesota Vikings elite level, right? But they were just a laughingstock the last couple seasons. You know that better than anyone.
1: Yeah.
0: So the fact that the defense is not a laughingstock, I'm talking about a low standard here, it's not a laughingstock, that allows Joe Burrow and T. Higgins, Chase Brown, and the offense to really thrive under Zach Taylor. And in a division with a lot of question marks, yeah, the Bengals are a playoff team as of this morning.
1: Sam, before we let you go, I have to ask you, there's a story that's come out that a Michael Jordan game-worn playoff jersey has just sold for $14 million US. I'm picking it wasn't you that brought that at auction, but we're keen to know, what is the best piece of memorabilia that you have in your collection after all the places you've commentated, the teams you follow? Have you got a piece that's somewhere in that ballpark?
0: Oh, it actually was me who bought the Michael Jordan piece.
1: Yeah.
0: You know, 14 mil. It was a decent chunk of change, but you know, I'm really savvy with my investments, so I was able to get it done. No, but in all seriousness, I'm actually looking at it right now on my bookshelf. My most prized piece of sports memorabilia. I was fortunate enough to work the historic 2016 World Series here in Chicago when the Cubs broke through, ended the drought. And at the end of that series, end of game five in Wrigley, I went over to the shortstop hole where Francisco Lindor of Cleveland and Addison Russell of Chicago had been playing all series. And I went over and I scooped a few scoops of that dirt and I put them in a water bottle and then I, uh, I

0: So for me, that's the most special.
1: Oh, there you go. Okay, I'm not sure.
0: Even though it's just a bottle of dirt.
1: Yeah, I'm not sure you get 14 mil for it, but hey, you treasure it. Sam, we treasure...
0: Maybe 14 bucks, I'd take that.
2: Maybe in another 108 years, it'll be worth 14 mil.
3: Yeah. Look, we...
0: I hope I hang on till then.
3: Yeah.
1: We treasure your contribution to our show, as always, Sam. Thank you very much.
0: Guys, thank you for having me. Always a joy. Talk soon.
1: It's 23 minutes to 10 now on Sport Nation Mornings. Turn our attention to the Heartland in just a moment.
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19: The home summer of cricket is almost here, and the Black Caps have a huge test ahead. After their last international in July, New Zealand returns to the park for a massive summer against India. Five T20s, five ODIs, and two test matches across October and November, starting with the first T20 in Christchurch on Thursday, October 22nd. And Sport Nation will bring you live ball-by-ball coverage

0: Nations, breaking sport and the stories driving the day. 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
1: 18 away from 10, Sport Nation Mornings with TJ and Rick. Well, excitement is building ahead of the Heartland Finals this weekend, both to be played in the South Island for the second year running. That is Ashburton and Timaru, the venues for the Meads and the Lahore Cup deciders, Saturday in the Burton, Sunday at Fraser Park, Timaru. Joining us to set it all up from rugbyheartland.co.nz, that's the real go-to for all the news you want to hear on the Heartland. Kevin here, good morning.
2: Good morning. Finals footy is here, and we'll bring you the first up the weather report. It's 14 degrees this Saturday in Ashburton, and it's going to be fizzing. It's going to be fizzing. The wind's only going to be 11k, so that's not going to be an issue for either team. And in Timaru on Sunday, 16 degrees, so get out your sunscreen. It's going to be fizzing. And this weather report is brought to you by hashtag Give Mike the Donny. Give Donny the mic.
1: Yep. All right. Not going there. But thank you for your enthusiasm. You've just become the second best weather forecast reader on this network after Israel Dagg. So congratulations for that, Kevin. Look, let's look at the finals. Yep. Firstly, Thames Valley. Loved the way tributes have been paid over the last couple of weeks over the last week or so to Phil Gifford. That was really nice. And Thames Valley, they were inspired and they gave Mid-Canterbury a good rattle.
2: They certainly did, and you know, they sort of left everything out on the park, didn't they? And it was an awesome semi-final to watch. And but Mid-Canterbury, you know, they learned from their close call the previous week, and you know, set themselves up to defend the Meads come Saturday. And it's all fizz in the Burton. My socials are just going off. I mean, Thames Valley, you know, they were thereabouts. You know, they were the second best performing team in the championship this year with 412 odd points. So they will be disappointed to have to travel down 2 weeks in a row to down south. And it's sort of, I don't know. The fairy tale for me is that we're all celebrating provincial rugby this year, right? 50 years, 20 odd years of Heartland. And, you know, the Holy Grail has the opportunity to go home to Tikawiti. That's where I'm, that's the storyline for me there. Can Meads Cup go home? And I'm picking it might.
1: Well, mate, you've just got yourself offside with a whole lot of texters that we've had this morning, because there's a lot of noise going around, not only for Mid-Canterbury, but also for the day out in Ashburton. What a cracking day it should be. King Country and North Otago battled it out. I mean, these teams all finished within a whisker of each other on the chart, on the table. But I guess King Country, they did get to avenge that, was it a one-point loss to the Old Golds back in August?
2: Yeah, 32-31 the Old Golds got up, and they were just too powerful for North Otago. They just they went there, they had a mission. They have been the form team all season as well, don't forget. It was only until that last couple of rounds they slipped from the top spot. And I mean, you know, they must have the confidence. I mean, sure, Mid-Canterbury have had the wood on them over the last couple of years, but overall, since, you know, 1958, they've been playing against each other. King Country actually lead that by 14 games to 13. So you know, it's all happening over 27 matches. So for me, I think with Logan Patterson, he had a bit of a quiet game in that semi final, and he's right up there in the top try scoring stakes. And they've played really well this year. They've really kept their cards close to their chest, the Rams. So I'm going to go for an awesome match, and I'm going to go for King Country to take out the Meads Cup, send it home to Tikawiti by 7 points.
1: Oh, okay. Well, I got to say, I'm a bit of a fan of Mid-Canterbury rugby, because I remember back to the time in the, was it the 80s, where a couple of guys that I'd been to school with went down there and actually played for Mid-Canterbury. They had such a good team. I remember talking to Robbie Deans about it. There was a time when Canterbury struggled and sometimes

0: lost to Mid Canterbury. That's how good they were back in the 1980s. But yeah, it's a terrific final. King Country against Mid Canterbury in Ashburton. The Lahore Cup Sunday in Timaru, South Canterbury against Whanganui, both on a 5-win, 3-loss regular season. In fact, it's amazing, I'll say it again, that eight of the teams, or the teams that made the top eight, three of them, I think 6 wins and 2 losses, and the rest were 5 wins and 3 losses. So you could just absolutely throw a blanket 1-8, really, couldn't you?
1: Yeah, and the beauty about both these finals is these teams have not met this year. So this is the first time they're meeting each other. They each played each other last year with Mid Canterbury getting the win over King Country. Last year, South Canterbury got the win over Whanganui. But of course, you know, the Lahore Cup, we're looking at the two best teams in Heartland Rugby here, overall since 2006, going head to head. And, you know, they've played three Meads Cup finals, these teams. They've played a Meads Cup semi-final. This is the first time they're going to meet in the Lahore Cup. And this is another huge matchup. I mean, you've got for Whanganui, you've got Varongaronga, who's sitting on 11 tries at the moment, who's now got the all-time Heartland scoring record. You've got Woody Wright sitting there on the other side, who is the first player in Heartland history to break the 600-point barrier with 608 points with his 14-point haul. And I just have to remind you, in their semi-final last weekend against Wilder Applebush, who put up a brave effort against them, Woody Wright scored a try in the first 12 seconds. That has got to be one of the fastest Heartland tries scored in the history of the Heartland Championship.
0: Yeah. They have been perennial contenders. They've been in the silverware so often over the years. It is a tough gig to go to South Canterbury, but, well, they didn't just beat them. They gave them a bit of a hiding last month, didn't they?
1: Well, whom? Whanganui gave South Canterbury a hiding.

0: No, they
1: Oh, they haven't played this year. No, you're right. You're right. You're absolutely right. Sorry about that. Yeah.
0: But last time they were down there, it was a 35-24 win to South Canterbury. And last, if I look back, the last time they actually won in South Canterbury was back in 2017 when they got up in the Meads Cup semi-final by 29-24. So South Canterbury have had the wood at home for quite a while now, and Wanganui have got, you know, travelled up to Cook's Gardens and have stolen the victories off Wanganui in the last couple of meetings. They're actually on a 6-game current winning streak, all-time best against them. I mean, these two teams have been playing since 1894, for heck's sakes, you know. It is huge. It's a big matchup. It's got plenty of history, and I tell you, it's just all fizzing. And I mean, Nigel Yeldon. Yeah, I'm going Wanganui. I think Wanganui might get up for this. sorry, Jeremy Sutherland and the Green and Blacks, but I think it's going to be a North Island raid on the South Island this week. Let Canterbury have the MPC, but hey, Heartland's going to be run by the North Island for 2026.
1: That very objective, unbiased account of things from the Horowhenua Kapiti-based man that you are. But look, we love your enthusiasm for it. It's going to be an absolutely fantastic weekend, both in Ashburton and in Timaru. Kevin here from rugbyheartland.co.nz. Thank you so much for joining us.
0: Yeah, tune in this weekend. All the games live.
1: Yeah,
0: so
1: they are.
0: Tune in.
1: Yeah, we had texts asking us yesterday. Definitely both live on Sky this weekend. 10 minutes away from 10 now. Some of your texts in a moment.
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3: The NRL Grand Final is over, but the Rugby League season is far from done. It's almost time for the Rugby League World Cup, and what a way to start with the Kiwis taking on the Kangaroos in a huge trans-Tasman clash. Under the lights of Sydney's Allianz Stadium, with both sides looking to make a statement in the opening match of the tournament. New Zealand against Australia. Kickoff 10:05 p.m. Thursday, right here on Sport Nation with live commentary thanks to SEN. 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
4: It's coming up 5 minutes away from 10. We'll go through some texts. You can probably call it a mic drop. We've had a whole lot of texts all from people called Mike, but they're definitely in different parts of the country. Before that, though, full-time in the EPL match?
5: Coventry City 4, Newcastle United 1. Was 2-0. Newcastle pulled one back, and you thought they might make a race of this, but Coventry hit them on the break twice, and comfortable win for Frank Lampard's side. That win puts them up now to 14th in the Premier League. After this is a back-to-back wins for them. Newcastle, meanwhile, sit in 11th.
4: Okay, Mike the Ram says, definitely a Ram raid coming to Ashburton this Saturday. Up the Rams. Mike from Auckland says, hi Tony, enjoying the show. What is it with these Canterbury rugby teams? What are they doing right? Canterbury on top at the moment in the NPC, or the top seeds for sure. Mid Canterbury on top in the Mead, South Canterbury in the Lahore Cup. I'm sure there's a lot of people in Auckland would love to know the answer to that. Thanks for the Heartland chats this evening, Kevin. This season, I should say, Kevin, it's been great. Should be a great day at the Burton at the weekend. Yeah, we'll get through some more of them. One of them saying, is this the Vikings year? That's an NFL question. It's coming up 4 minutes away from 10 now. Sport Nation Mornings.
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7: Racing to turn number one, Charles Leclerc on the soft tyre. Verstappen chops across, Charles Leclerc to the inside, and he has stayed ahead. Verstappen late on the brakes, and he stays ahead of the Ferrari man.
8: Russell's been told on the radio, hammer the boost here. Give yourself the opportunity onto this straight. Massive speed as we go through flat out turn six. There we go, this time to the inside, over the bumpy part of the racetrack, and George Russell takes P9. Flat out blast to the chicane. Don't go around the outside of a seven-time world champion, I can tell you that, but he is trying to take the different lines left and right. It's single file through the final two, and I'm not surprised Lewis Hamilton is losing these tyres, but this is where he is in the race, and he needs all of the racecraft he's got.

0: away. Soft tyre, grippier tyre, and he gets by. Antonelli picks up the pieces and takes P4. And finally, for Max Verstappen, the Singapore win. Max Verstappen wins the Singapore Grand Prix for the first time in his career. And that space on the mantelpiece is about to be replaced by the largest trophy available tonight.
1: It's nearly 2 minutes after 10 Sport Nation mornings. Yesterday on the show, we really focused on Bathurst, Mount Panorama. Had a great chat with Paul Radisich, and you can find that on our website if you missed out on it. He was terrific to talk to. So this morning, we will catch up and get a bit of a recap, a reflect, if you like, on the Singapore Grand Prix. And, of course, Austin next, and a chance for Kimi Antonelli this time to seal it as the youngest ever winner of the F1 Drivers Championship. So we're going to be joined by Simon Chapman from speedcafe.com. He's going to be with us very shortly. Later on in the hour, we'll have our news clippings courtesy of Massport. Then after 11 o'clock, Gordon Bray is going to join us and talk about the Bledisloe Cup, but also his reflections on a great career broadcasting rugby. It goes back to the very early 80s when he came over here with a great Australian team that had the Ella brothers and David Campese, Simon Poitevin, all those guys. So Gordon Bray, our special guest after 11 o'clock. But in the meantime, we've had some action in the EPL this morning and plenty of other news stories doing the rounds, Ricardo.
2: Yeah, Coventry City 4, Newcastle 1 to wrap up round 6 of the English Premier League. Starting tomorrow, Champions League round 2 as well, which we can get into a little bit later. But leading the news this hour is that the DP World Tour have announced they will not offer memberships to players who join LIV Golf 2.0 for the 2027 season. DP World Tour CEO Guy Kennings said all LIV golfers will be barred from the European circuit next year. The decision would effectively prohibit LIV participants from competing for Europe at next year's Ryder Cup. Players need to make a choice, he said. We have rules and regulations which are there to protect our tour and which our members must all abide by. Players who are not willing to comply with our rules and regulations should not be seeking to join the tour.
1: This brings back a vision of a guy that used to walk around Hyde Park Corner, the Speaker's Corner, with a big sign that said, "The end is nigh."
2: Yes.
1: Not quite the same thing. He was talking about the end of the world. This is surely this is the beginning of the end of LIV.
2: Oh, I think we're about halfway through the book of the end of LIV.
1: The middle of the end of LIV. Yeah, we'll talk about that with Dave tomorrow, no doubt.
2: Yeah, we will. Seven-time Grand Slam champion Carlos Alcaraz suffered a shock 7-5, 7-6 defeat by unseeded Belgian Zizou Bergs, what a name, at the Shanghai Masters, a result that also confirmed Alexander Zverev will be the ATP's world number one at the end of the year. Fresh from defending his Japan Open title with a victory over Yuri Lechka, Alcaraz never found his rhythm. It was a scrappy two-hour, two-minute contest. He went out. He's not the only big name to go out. Novak Djokovic and US Open runner-up Ben Shelton were among high-profile casualties at the ATP Masters 1000 event as well.
1: How old is Zizou?
2: That is a great question.
1: No, the reason I'm asking is because you know whose nickname was is Zizou?
2: Yes.
1: Zinedine Zidane. I wonder if he's named after Zinedine Zidane. He's quickly onto the...
2: Zizou Bergs is 2 seconds.

0: game against Saudi Arabia in 98 when they won it as well.
1: Yeah.
0: Got sent off in the Champions League for Juventus for headbutting somebody.
1: Yeah.
0: He has previous, shall we say.
1: All about timing, isn't it?
0: Yeah. It is all about timing. And finally, staying with the football theme, Sam Cosgrove is available for Auckland FC in their opening round of the A-League against Melbourne City this Saturday, 5 o'clock kickoff. He had been sent off in the FIFA Intercontinental Cup game in Saudi Arabia. That red card suspension was going to count for the first two games of the A-League season, but Auckland FC, using FIFA regulations, named him in their National League squad, so he served those suspensions against Miramar Rangers and Wellington Olympic and is now available for the first round of the A-League.
1: Clever use of the system.
0: Yes, indeed. Those are your headlines.
1: Okay, just going back to the chat that we had with Sam Brief earlier on, and I mentioned to him when we were talking about the end of that Washington game, Washington, it was the Washington-New York game, Giants against the Commanders yesterday, how weird that got, and I mentioned how bizarre and said he wouldn't know it, and another Mike, we've got, gosh, Mike's coming out of our ears today, Mikey says, TJ, your American guest may have heard How Bizarre, as that song got to number 4 on the Billboard Top 100 in the USA. That's good knowledge, Mike, and you're absolutely right. That would have been about 1997, I think. So yeah, I don't know how old Sam would have been. He's a young man.
0: Yeah, he might not remember it, not because it wasn't big in America, but because he's too young.
1: Yeah.
0: Yeah.
1: But you're absolutely right. In fact, I can remember once I had to fly over to France with TV3 because they got the rights to something that people would love to see. The Super Rugby champions, the inaugural Super Rugby champions, the Blues, played Brive in France. And it was a kind of a champion of champions kind of match because Brive were the champions of Europe.
0: Mm.
1: And I got sent over to do the commentary and we went... I won't tell you why, but we ended up driving down there because someone got on a train to the wrong place and we had to get a rental car. But that's a story for another day. But we turned on, Dave Hedge, the producer, and I, we got in the car to drive, to complete our journey down to Brive, turned on the radio. This is in France in about, I suppose, I don't know, February. First song that came on the radio?
0: Yeah.
1: How Bizarre.
0: How Bizarre. I can tell you it was released in 1996.
1: Okay, there you go.
0: There you go.
1: All right. But that would, 1997 was when that game was played. So it was doing the rounds. It was a big hit around the world. Okay, it's 8 minutes after 10 on Sport Nation Mornings. F1 next.
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6: Saturday after 10, Sport Nation Mornings, TJ and Rick. Great to have your company this morning on this Tuesday morning. Well, Kimi Antonelli might be too far ahead to catch in the F1 Drivers' Championship, but there does seem to be a bit of a swing.

0: where Verstappen won both the sprint and the Grand Prix on the Marina Bay circuit. He's got the full set now. Good weekend too for Liam Lawson, gaining points in both races. Let's reflect on it all, and we might take a look ahead to Austin as well. Simon Chapman from speedcafe.com joins us. Hey, Simon.
1: Hey, how you going?
0: Yeah, good, mate. Thanks for joining us. We'll get to Verstappen first. He's got the full set now. But I'm just wondering, we're seeing signs here that they really have made some significant improvements to that RB22.
1: Yeah, for sure. I think there's a combination of factors there. If you look sort of at his record recently, though, he's always been sort of there or thereabouts on the podium. Prior to Singapore, there was a string of podiums there, third in Monza, second in Spain, second in Azerbaijan. So he's always sort of been there or thereabouts, but that mid-season it really sort of started to swing. But yeah, Red Bull have made a massive stride forward and really capitalised on other mistakes as well, because in the sprint, George Russell really should have had that under control, and then he crashed out on the first lap. So that just gifted the race win to Max on a platter, and then obviously Max converted that in qualifying that afternoon to take pole position and just held off the Ferraris. And track position is so important these days that once you put another car behind you in dirty air, it's pretty hard to get by.
0: Yeah, we'll talk about that sprint in a moment, but I was just thinking, too late to catch Kimi Antonelli, who will go to Austin with an opportunity to sew up that tag as the youngest champion in F1 history. We'll talk about that too, but does it give you the feeling that maybe the way things are trending at the moment, that Red Bull might be getting just a little jump on next year, even if it's too late to contend for the top spot this year?
1: Yeah, it's a funny one, because there's a couple of ways you can look at it. You can sort of look at it from the point of view that Red Bull are making strides forward, they're developing their car and making up time. Or you can look at it from the other point of view, that maybe some of the other teams have sort of come off the gas a little bit in terms of their development. So obviously Mercedes have had a pretty well sorted car for the duration of the season. Kimi Antonelli's pretty much got this thing under control. There's no real threat from George Russell in terms of the title. So for Mercedes, they don't really need to be investing too much more into their car, because they know they've got this thing sewn up. On the other side of things, Red Bull, they're making strides forward. Maybe they're spending a little bit more money on development, and also with a view towards sort of next year. Maybe Mercedes have just sort of buttoned off and are already turning their attention to 2027, knowing that they've got this thing pretty much done.
0: Yeah, got an interesting question that has just come through on our text machine, which I'll ask you in a moment, about Liam Lawson. It just ties in with something that I was reading in the Telegraph, who've actually, in the UK, they're the ones pushing this idea that Red Bull are getting into a really good space, and maybe Mercedes, that their upgrade hasn't gone quite as well as Red Bull's. Is that a fair comment, do you think?
1: Well, I'm not sure. I think, like these upgrades, they can sort of, it's a bit of a stab in the dark until you get them on the track. So sometimes they work, sometimes they don't. But like Mercedes are doing a pretty good job at the moment. Red Bull are still developing, they're still spending, they're probably still trying to find some deficits, because the cars don't change that much year on year. But yeah, I'm not sure. I don't really have a full assessment on that.
0: Yeah. Look, the story I'm telling you about, and someone's actually alluded to it in this text that we get through, and he's asking, is it true that Liam's stint in the Red Bull number two car provided a lot of development for both cars? And Gary Anderson in the Telegraph, he suggested that Lawson may have been

0: manageable. What do you think about that?
1: Yeah, potentially. It's very rare that F1 drivers get to drive for two teams in 1 year. So if you can, the standard is that you've got your two drivers. Obviously, there was that unfortunate incident for Isaac Hadjar in the summer break that meant that he was injured, that allowed Liam to drive the Red Bull for a few races there. Having an extra set of eyes and hands and feeling that car is invaluable for a team, because it's a different point of view on how that car is performing and handling. So that definitely wouldn't have hurt Red Bull. And to be honest, Liam's really hitting his strides at the moment. He's doing a lot of right things. He's sort of the best of the rest in terms of the championship when you look at sort of where he sits. It goes Mercedes, Ferrari, Red Bull, McLaren, and then Racing Bulls, which is where Liam is, and he's in the top of that midfield. So, in terms of his ability, he's come a long way in a short amount of time, and spending some time in that Red Bull will have helped him as well in terms of his own understanding of the two cars.
2: In the last sort of three, four races, Liam's actually closed the gap on Isaac Hadjar above him in the Drivers' Championship and widened the gap to Pierre Gasly behind him. All the word is that in the next 2 weeks we will find out about Liam's future beyond this season. How much pressure do you think he's putting on Hadjar for that spot, or is this going to be Liam potentially driving for another team entirely next season?
1: No, I think Liam probably stays at Racing Bulls next year. I think Racing Bulls will be pretty keen to have him on board for 2027. I don't think there's any risk that Liam takes Isaac's spot at that team. Isaac was out for three races, and that's why that gap has come down significantly. Liam being in the Racing Bulls isn't as good as the Red Bull in terms of the overall package, so you would expect that Isaac finishes ahead of Liam in the championship, unless we have some more extraordinary circumstances. I think Liam's done an incredible job through that phase of having to take over at very, very short notice in the Red Bull. He's performed, he's delivered. He's actually delivered his best result for Racing Bulls last weekend at Singapore, with that 7th and 5th in the sprint combined in terms of those weekends. So, yeah, I think if you're another F1 team, you're probably looking at Liam and going, yeah, he would actually be a great option for us at the moment, but I think Red Bull would be pretty keen to tie him down in that Racing Bull seats long term.
0: Yeah, the speculation seems to be that Lawson stays with Lindblad, of course, and that Solov becomes their reserve driver. That's a decision we're edging towards millimetre by millimetre. Anyway, let's have a look elsewhere, because there's some real mixed fortunes for the other teams in Singapore, the leading teams, I should say. Firstly, the latest member of Team Kardashian, Lewis Hamilton, did not have a happy weekend. He got sick, and then he had to apologise for not pitting when they wanted him to.
1: Yeah, and that's always the way with Ferrari. Strategy is the big thing for them, and it's very rare that the driver is the one who's saying sorry for a strategy misstep. Lewis basically, he stayed out because he wanted the track position, because street circuits are often quite hard to pass on. And when you get those virtual safety cars, it's usually a no-brainer to pit and take new tyres. But for whatever reason, Lewis decided to stay out and was caught, because there were other guys who took the opportunity, put fresher tyres on, and then Lewis ended up sixth, throwing away

0: Australians, and we were watching that race, and gosh, it was not a good mood. And where we were staying, they were all screaming, and you know, the Aussies, they don't like Lando Norris that much, to be honest. And you know, they definitely put salt in the wound. It felt like an unnecessary move from Lando, considering where they were in that race, and it just cost them more points.
1: Do you think that Lando Norris is coated in Teflon? Because there's been a few times this season that he has done something wrong that most other drivers, when you see them, you know, go to the stewards or whatever, they'll end up with a grid penalty. They'll end up with some sort of sanction. He's managed to skate free every time. Has he got a bit of the Lewis Hamilton poster boy from a few years ago?
0: Yeah, I don't know. I think, you know, when you've got to think about this in the context of sort of the team-on-team stuff. Like, if Lando had done that to a rival driver from another team, you know, it's a slam-dunk penalty most of the time. Sometimes, you know, when it's team-on-team, the stewards go, well, you know, you've already sort of been punished enough by taking your own teammate out. I think, you know, Lando's obviously... pretty clear that he's the favourite with the McLaren for the longest time. You know, he's sort of been a product of Zac Brown for the best part of 10 years. Even when he was racing in New Zealand in the Toyota Racing Series, there were links to McLaren there. So, covered in Teflon, I think that's a pretty bold statement. But, you know, sometimes it's pretty hard to know what the stewards are thinking when we see some of these decisions.
2: Yeah. What do you make of Singapore? Just where does it rate for you in terms of the circuit, the occasion? Obviously, we chucked in some rain for good measure at the weekend just to make things interesting. How does it rate to you as a Grand Prix?
0: Yeah, it's good. I think it's it stood the test of time. Remembering when it came back, and I think it was 2008, it was the very first F1 Grand Prix to be held at night. And that's, you know, that was a huge occasion for them back then. I think sort of the value in the race sort of speaks for itself in terms of its longevity, and they've made some good changes to the track over time. These cars, these new for 2026 regulations, they seem to behave well on that track, and we got some pretty good racing over the weekend. I think Singapore is definitely a staple on the calendar, and it's one that I think a lot of Australians look forward to because it's quite close to home and they can get there pretty cheaply, to be honest.
1: What about where Ferrari are at? We talked about the improvement we've seen from Red Bull. You know, if you go back to the start of the season, it was Mercedes out in front. You had sort of Red Bull, McLaren trying to keep up. Ferrari were back in that pack as well. But a Ferrari, along with Red Bull, improving their package to go beyond where Mercedes are currently at?
0: Yeah, I think Mercedes have, you know, they've obviously got this thing pretty well sorted, and you're going to see that gap between Ferrari and Mercedes sort of just come down a little bit, I think, as sort of the development tapers off for Mercedes as the season goes on. What are we now? We're six races away from the end of the season. Teams are going to start looking towards next year, but I think what's really interesting is that gap between Lewis and George, I think it's under 10 points now in the championship. So Ferrari can't really afford to come off the gas yet, because they've actually got a really good chance of taking second in the Drivers' Championship, which is, you know, we haven't really spoken about that too much, to be honest, because a lot of this has been around Kimi Antonelli beating George. But the reality is that George's mistakes on the weekend really cost him, and it's given Ferrari a really good chance to actually make some headway.
2: Yeah, and of course some of that will come to a head. Well, it's Labor Weekend here. I don't know whether it's the same weekend in Oz, but I just love this. It's 9 o'clock on Labor Day Monday, so it's a public holiday. It's absolutely perfect time for us, 9 o'clock in the morning.

0: You could see a bit of a Max Verstappen style dominance for the next few years of him just taking title after title. We see these periods in the sport where one driver, you know, dominates these regulations, and I think Kimi could be the next one to do that in a similar vein to, you know, Lewis Hamilton or Max Verstappen.
1: Max Verstappen or Schumacher, even going back to him. Yeah, well, it's something to really look forward to, Austin, and just to say it's Labor Day here in New Zealand. Look, before we let you go, you mentioned that you were actually at Bathurst at the weekend. Have a fun time. Enjoy that.
0: Oh, yeah, it was amazing. It was a pretty interesting race. It felt like a proper endurance race from the outset. You know, we didn't have any safety cars for the longest time. It was the longest green flag run in Bathurst 1000 history. And then it all kicked off at the back end with about 10 laps to go when Chas Mostert threw his car on the wall, and we got that grandstand finish with Anton Di Pasquale running out of fuel. And yeah, heartbreak for Team 18, Anton and Lee Holdsworth. An absolute delight for Dick Johnson Racing, Brody Kostecki and Todd Hazelwood. The place went off. I can tell you the after party was pretty big.
1: Oh, well, that's good to know. I mean, did you get any opportunity to talk at all with Dick Johnson or obviously there would have been discussions afterwards with Kostecki and co, but what was there must have been a great feeling in that camp.
0: Yeah, it was incredible. I think the win was made even more special considering what happened earlier in the race. You know, they really controlled proceedings from about sort of that third distance mark, and then they had that little bit of human error in the pit stop which relegated them down to fourth, and they made their way back up to third, and you thought, oh gosh, that's probably as good as it's going to get. And then, you know, as we know, the sport is decided on just the smallest decisions, and Team 18 didn't put enough fuel in their car, and then Brody Kostecki made the most of his opportunity and was quickly into the lead. And you know, Dick Johnson, I've never seen such a visceral reaction from him. I don't think you could quite believe his eyes. You know, him and Jill Johnson were sat next to each other, leaning on each other, crying. It was euphoric inside Dick Johnson Racing, and it was absolute like agony, literally right next door in Team 18. It was an incredible finish to a really, really interesting race.
1: Yeah, because Dick Johnson, one of the absolute legends of the sport, and of course he was always, when they started doing those in-car interviews, he was always the guy, had great one-liners, the wise cracks, and the way he got the sponsors' names in there, he was always brilliant. But this was a different side of him. This was a guy who, I suppose he's getting on now, but just the absolute emotion, it was brilliant to watch.
0: Yeah, it was incredible. Like, I think this will probably be remembered as one of the great Bathurst 1000 finishes. You know, we've been lucky to have a few of those recently, and Dick Johnson hasn't really been involved in like some of those spectacular sort of finishes for a while now. So this is his one of late. It was just special. It was just so special to watch it all unfold, and there were some big names in that garage too, you know, like Ryan Story and obviously Todd Hazelwood, the co-driver, just couldn't believe it. He, you know, literally had his hands on his head. He was looking around for someone to react to. It was incredible.
2: We had Paul Radisich, who of course drove for DJR from I think 99 to 2003. We had him on yesterday, and he said that he'd spoken to Dick leading into the weekend, who was pretty effusive about their chances, and said, I want to win one more of these before I fall off the perch.
0: Yeah, for sure. And you know, the background to this, to last weekend's race as well, is that there was a lot of chat around some of the parity changes that they'd made to the Chevys and whether they would have this big advantage in the straights. And you know, on Saturday during the press conference after the shootout, you know, there was the question that inevitably came, you know, like, do you guys actually have the car that can compete for this win? And he said, mate, just watch the tally tomorrow. And that basically summed it up. We did. We just sat there and we watched in amazement as they sort of strategized their way into this race win. You know, they really executed. They executed perfectly basically for the first sort of two thirds of that race, and then that mistake happened in the pits where they couldn't get the brake on, and you thought, oh gosh, they're done now. They've done everything right to that point, but as they say, you know, the mountain chooses the winner, and on that day, I think they were rewarded in the end for their hard work.
1: Yeah, it was such a brilliant watch, and certainly had my attention, and very glad for the fact that we have two TVs in the house too. But anyway, look, Simon, always great to talk to you, mate. Love your work. SpeedCafe.com. Simon Chapman, thanks very much for joining us.
0: Cheers, mate. Talk soon.
1: Okay, it's 28 minutes away from 11 o'clock now.

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1: The home summer of cricket is almost here, and the Black Caps have a huge test ahead. After their last international in July, New Zealand returns to the park for a massive summer against India. Five T20s, five ODIs, and two test matches across October and November, starting with the first T20 in Christchurch on Thursday, October 22nd. And Sport Nation will bring you live ball-by-ball coverage of every game. The Black Caps against India. The home summer starts October 22nd, right here on Sport Nation.
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6: 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It's getting to that time of year where you have to start mowing the lawns once a week. 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
8: Plenty for you in the clippings. Catch it today. We've got rugby league, we've got rugby union, and we have got football. And we'll start there. Ian Holloway, one of the great characters of English football, manages Swindon Town in League Two currently, but has managed in the Premier League before when Blackpool Town made their one appearance in the Premier League. He managed against Manchester City then, and he was asked about them being found guilty of 114 charges.
9: They have seriously dented football. I think it's harmed it, and I would absolutely hammer the 10 bells out of the whole lot of them because they knew what they were doing. They're still lying about it now, which is absolutely disgraceful. I lost because we weren't quite good enough. We weren't quite good enough because the team was allowed to cheat. And if you didn't know they were cheating, I'm sorry, you've turned a blind eye to that. For me, it's all too late now. I would absolutely take everything away from every single one of them and make them start again right now. It happened in Scotland. I would do it now. They are this a disgrace, and they're still not owning up to it. What type of people do they want to actually be? And is that Pep? Did he know it was happening? No, I don't. I don't think he knew that. It's the people at the very, very top who are trying to cheat this game, and I would throw them out. Why are they still got the company? Why have they still owned it? Why do they still do that? Get lost. How dare you ruin what's part of our country, our DNA in this country, without a shadow of a doubt. Honestly, every one of us, mining villages, God knows what, why it all started, who knows, but it's all about a team and believing that you can be fairly better than someone else. And they've gone and ruined it right at the top of the game. Absolute disgrace. And is it a points deduction? Is it, for me, get the hell down. Put them in non-league somewhere and make them only use the amount of money. They probably have one player left. Seriously, you can only use and you only spend that. Take that all away from them times however many and let them start again and rebuild. Let's see if their owners would even bother if they have to do it right. Because they've ruined all of it. Completely and utterly ruined this game that they don't truly believe to be in if they're going to do that. And that's it. End of. Absolutely no respect from me for you people. Get the hell out. Why can't we do that? That's what should happen.
6: Wow.
8: Didn't pull any punches, I think.
6: Say
8: it's fair
6: what
8: to
6: you
8: say.
6: Really think. Yeah.
8: It's the most eloquent takedown, I think, I've heard of Manchester City from anybody in the game up there.
6: Booted out altogether. I was thinking more in terms of, you know, Manchester City 1, Accrington Stanley 1,
8: yeah.
6: Kidderminster Harriers or something like that.

0: Wow.
1: Yeah. Yes. Ian Holloway with the big takedown. Certainly not being not pulling punches here. Not being quiet.
0: Very subtle, wasn't he?
1: Yeah. Very. Very. Now we do have a Rugby League World Cup coming up.
0: Yeah.
1: It starts Thursday night, and there's been a lot of chat coming out from the Kiwis camp. Cody Nikarima is going to be a big part of it, I think, given the hookers that they don't have in the Kiwis camp. And he was being asked about what it's like to have Kalyn Ponga in the squad.
2: I played with Kalyn, I think, back in 2018 or 19 in the Maldives. Jerome was there as well, but yeah, he's awesome to have, mate. He's good with the footy. Without the footy, I think, is where he's improved the most. You've seen how good he was defensively throughout the final campaign. And, he's an outside. He obviously loves being here. He's talked about a lot about reconnecting with his culture and making sure he's he's a leader for a reason. He talks a lot in meetings, and I know he'll be proud when he runs out there in the black jersey for the first time, and all his family will be proud as well.
1: Yeah, there's a lot of noise in the background, as you can hear there, but very proud to be playing with Kalyn Ponga and representing this Kiwis team. Joey Tarpity is also a big part of it. Of course, he's captained the Kiwis on a lot of occasions. He sat down, it was a meeting of the minds, TJ, by the sounds of things.

0: had a video meeting with Artie earlier in the year and asked for some advice on how they handle their World Cups and their pressure, and he gave some good nuggets there. So yeah, we were in here watching the game the other night too, so obviously support our fellow countrymen.
1: What did he say in the video meeting?
0: A good nugget, preparation, prepares you for the pressure, and I think that's what we've been doing all week, preparing well, and in every scenario, and if something happens, we'll be ready.
2: Yeah, so there's a bit of a sharing of ideas.
3: Well, I think it's a great idea. In fact, I can remember back when Graham Lowe was with the Kiwis, and there was a great photo that appeared, I think it was in the Herald, of Graham Lowe and Brian Lahore sitting down together. I think they might have even had a beer in their hands and just sharing ideas. You know, we're all in this together. We're New Zealand sports team, why wouldn't you help each other out in a situation like that? I think it's great to hear.
2: Yeah, great. Yeah, and actually, one of the things that Cody Nikodima talked about was watching the Bledisloe Cup and then trying to repeat it for the Kiwis Kangaroos.
0: Well, that'll be awesome, mate. We watched that game in the team room. Yeah, they were pretty clinical, and hopefully we can do the same thing this week.
2: So that's Kiwis getting together and watching the Union.
3: Well, yeah, but, mate, it's not a crime. And look, I remember one of the great memories I have of touring with the All Blacks came in Cardiff. And I'm pretty sure that was a World Cup final. Was it the one where Billy Slater chucked the ball away and 2008, thank you, Brian?
2: Yeah, it was, yeah. That was at Eden Park, I think, wasn't it?
3: Suncorp. Yeah, there you go. Okay, so the hotel just so happened on this occasion we were staying in the same hotel as the team, and there was a big room downstairs and everyone was invited in there. All the, you know, Kiwi supporters, a lot of the team guys were there, the All Blacks, some of the media guys. I remember Paddy O'Brien was in town on some world rugby refereeing business, and he came over and we all sat there as a bunch of New Zealanders and all these All Blacks cheering on the Kiwis to win that match. And no one, of course, was happier than Brad Thorne, although he said afterwards, you know, he wanted the Kiwis to win, but he wanted Petro Thivinatheva to have a good game for Australia because they were such good mates. But it's a memory that I really remember so fondly. I just don't buy this whole league v rugby thing. I love the idea of coexistence and helping each other and cheering each other on. Maybe, you know, some people don't.
2: Well, it's an old fishhead thing, isn't it, really? It was the old, you know, it was pushed by the suits that back in the day that you couldn't do both.
3: Well, there was a time when if you went from rugby to rugby league, it was kind of like a crime against humanity. And if you were lucky, if you wanted to go back, you might be able to be reinstated. They were banning people even from going to the, you know, the certain rooms at Eden Park because they'd played league. And that was just such nonsense. And maybe there's kind of a bit of a lingering thing going on from that. But as I say, I love the fact that two New Zealand representatives of two New Zealand codes can get together and share ideas about how they can succeed, how they can get better, how they can win a big occasion.
2: Yeah, I thought it was interesting too, the Buy Around podcast. James Graham, one of the great forwards of recent times in the NRL, of course, led the British and the English teams as well, talked about the Kiwi squad and just how big that forward pack is.
4: I think New Zealand can go on and win this thing. People talk about their pack. Well, the way Ponga has approached this final series with those efforts, both sides of the ball, if he can replicate that level of performance throughout this World Cup, I think New Zealand might just be too hard to beat. Now, Fahu Wai, Fisher Harris, Harpany and Leota, like, have they got the best four prop? If you're not just as a four, not just as a group, but if you're ranking the best props in the game who are available to play, like Payne Haas unavailable for Samoa, but I think Nafahu White is number one, being the best prop this year. Yep. And then you could make a strong case that positions 2, 3, and 4 would be filled by Tarpany, Leota, and Fisher Harris.
5: Yes, yep.
4: Like in out and out front row. Like there's a strong case that they are. Like,
5: well, Tarpany's going to have to go to 13. Joseph Tarpany will have to go to 13.
4: Potentially, yeah. Or he comes off the bench. If you think about, usually you've got your two starters, your two people coming off.
5: Mm.
4: But like front row is 2, 3, and 4. Like Adam Fanua and Blake might have something to say about that. But there's a strong case there that those three take up those positions. They've got the best four front rowers in the competition playing for the one country. Like, we know other teams have great names on paper, but form wise this year and over the past couple of years, I don't know if there's a better four that you'd actually pick. If you had the whole tournament of front rowers and you were asked to pick four, New Zealand might have the best four.
5: Yeah, they would.
3: I don't know, what this sounded a bit like Max Headroom.

0: bit of it.
1: Don't know what happened to that recording, but I think he got the gist of it, that he thinks that New Zealand could do pretty well.
2: Yeah, he does. And name some of those big forwards. And yeah, probably the second, third, fourth best props in the game at the moment. Switching to rugby union, Tom Wright was talking on an Australian podcast about the Bledisloe and what went wrong at Eden Park.
3: Yeah, it's a game of moments. We earned opportunity to get quite close to the line really early in the second half, and we weren't disciplined enough to be able to execute a play, and that was right down on their try line. So we were pleased with how we started the second half, and then sort of a snowball effect of moments. They sort of dictated the physicality initially, I think, in the second half, and the moment by moment sort of got away from us, and we weren't good enough when we had the ball to be able to sort of claw back the same way that they were doing, so dictating on, you know, their terms when they had it against us. So we certainly had a good look at that this morning, and as I said, like, it's already difficult enough at Eden Park, and you put more pressure on yourselves by not executing with the footy, and they're a pretty handy team at the best of times. So fair play to them to be able to capitalise the way that they did. Yeah, so execution certainly a big one. I think I just sort of narrated the early stages of the second half there. We were good enough to get down there and give ourselves an opportunity to take the first points of the second half. Slipped up on a crucial piece of set piece, and then they didn't. They rolled the field. Were good enough to hold the ball for long passages of play. Apply pressure through holding the ball and moving us around. Physically, they imposed themselves, and then and that was sort of the narrative for, you know, a large part initially of the second half. And then scoreboard pressure plays a little bit of a role. We're chasing the game a little bit. Fatigue comes into the game. And you sort of blink, and it's 60-something minutes. And now you're sort of, as I said, starting to chase the game a little bit. And, to circle back to X.

0: execution. It's a massive part of any team's game plan. And being able to get that on, we weren't able to do so. And you know, when the wind's sort of in your sail, like it was for them, after applying so much pressure to us defensively, it was a little bit difficult for us to sort of swing the bat late and make a sort of a surge, I suppose.
1: Tom Wright, post-match, talking about what went wrong in the Bledisloe Cup at Eden Park for the Wallabies. We'll see if they can rectify that this weekend in Sydney. Those at UMass Port Clippings will be back with more of your texts after this. We're 12 away from 11.
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3: The NRL Grand Final is over, but the Rugby League season is far from done. It's almost time for the Rugby League World Cup, and what a way to start with the Kiwis taking on the Kangaroos in a huge Trans-Tasman clash. Under the lights of Sydney's Allianz Stadium, with both sides looking to make a statement in the opening match of the tournament. New Zealand against Australia. Kickoff, 10:05pm Thursday, right here on Sport Nation, with live commentary thanks to SEN. 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
1: It's almost 7 minutes away from 11 o'clock on Sport Nation Mornings. Gordon Bray up after 11 o'clock to talk about his time watching Bledisloe Cup matches over the years, some of the great New Zealand-Australia clashes that

0: World Cups as well, but there's another New Zealand-Australia clash coming up on Thursday. Of course, the start of the Rugby League World Cup and both men's and women's World Cups, which I think is a great idea. The draw is really fascinating the way they've done it for the men's. It's pretty straightforward for the women, but the men's, because there are 10 teams competing in this year's World Cup, compared to 16 at the last tournament. So the way they've done it, obviously want to start the tournament with a bang, an Australia-New Zealand game, which is what they're doing. So Pool A consists of Australia, New Zealand, Fiji and the Cook Islands. Pool B, England, Samoa, Lebanon. And Pool C, Tonga, PNG, France. And the way it works, in Pool A, that's, as I say, New Zealand, Australia, Fiji, Cook Islands, they play each other once, and the top two from the pool will progress to the semi-finals. So you'd have to say that barring upsets, and that's not to dismiss the chances of Fiji or Cook Islands, but barring upsets, Australia and New Zealand are expected to be those two teams, and they will go through to the semi-final from that one pool, Pool A. The other two pools, Pool B and Pool C, not quite as straightforward. Unlike Pool A, the nations in Pool A and Pool C, They would play the teams from the other pool. So you've got England, Samoa and Lebanon in Pool B. They will actually, they don't play each other. They play against Tonga, Papua New Guinea and France. And at the end of it all, you combine the points from those games from Pool B and C, and the top two teams will make it through to the semi-finals. And what makes that interesting is that you probably can't afford to lose a game. So, for example, if one of England or Tonga, who play this weekend, or Samoa, they suffer a defeat, it might be enough, just one loss, to knock them out of the tournament, which is not the case in Pool A, where obviously New Zealand and Australia are going to play each other. One of them is going to win, and one of them is going to lose, but that loss wouldn't be enough to put them out of the tournament.
1: It's almost like you've got a life.
0: Yeah, exactly. Yeah. Whereas the other pool, Pool B and Pool C, you lose a game, it might be curtains. So in the semis, whoever loses between New Zealand and Australia, they'll play the top team from that combined Pool B or Pool C, England, Samoa or Tonga most likely, and the winner of the New Zealand-Oz game will play the second team, again, most likely England, Tonga, Samoa, France, most likely. It's a little bit complicated, a bit more straightforward in the women. They've just got two straight pools, each with four teams in them, and it's a round robin, top two from each pool going through to the semi-final. But that's the Rugby League World Cup, and we'll have more on that tomorrow on Sport Nation Mornings. We're also going to have a look ahead to the All Blacks France Rugby Union Women's Series coming up. But after the break, we're going to be joined by a very special guest. We'll have some headlines, and then we will be joined by the one and only Gordon Bray.
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2: 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Back the Black Caps for the Perth West Test, the Christmas Test in Adelaide,

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0: From Super Rugby to the Black Caps, we've got it covered. The pulse of sport in New Zealand starts here. This is Sport Nation Mornings with Tony Johnson.

0: side, Australia has won the Bledisloe Cup for only the fifth time in its history, defeating the All Blacks by 22-9. This is Perkins. Ella! Mark Ella! What a try! And what an end to the Test match! He's going to try in every Test on tour! And what an ending for Australia!
1: Yeah, one of the great voices of the sport of rugby, Gordon Bray, going to be our special guest on the show over the next half an hour or so. Really looking forward to talking to Gordon from Sydney, get his thoughts on the Bledisloe Cup series, but also his recollections going back. He's been in the game a very long time. It's going to be great to talk to him. That's all coming up in this hour. It's 2 minutes after 11, but before we get to that, some headlines, Rick.
2: Yeah, plenty to get into with golf. The DP World Tour is set to ban all LIV players from next year, which means that anybody signing up for LIV Golf 2.0

0: DP World Tour Guy Kennings has said players need to make a choice. We have rules and regulations which are there to protect our tour and which our members must all abide by. Players who are not willing to comply with our rules and regulations should not be seeking to join our tour. It's significant news and another blow to LIV, which is desperate for player commitments after filing for bankruptcy. They face an uncertain future after the Saudi Public Investment Fund announced they wouldn't be bankrolling the venture following the 2026 season. They've already lost Tyrell Hatton and John Rahm, and Rahm's attorney said last year that the Spaniard will not participate in LIV 2.0.
1: Yes, put up the sign, the end is nigh.
0: Yeah, indeed, indeed. Now, if you are an NFL fan, this might be of interest to you. The Houston Texans last season, TJ, started the season, I think, 0-3, possibly 0-4. They've had a similar start this season, so they've decided to do something about it. And they've gone to the Cardinals, and they have traded for wide receiver Marvin Harrison Jr., who's previously played with their, of course, star quarterback CJ Stroud, who's had a bit of a mere start to the season. He's only had two touchdowns, one rushing and one passing this season, so they've added more firepower to him. They did celebrate that by beating the Titans, who are of course in their division. That means the Titans are 0-5, the Texans are 1-4 now, but like I said, they did start this season last season similarly and managed to make it through as a wildcard team.
1: And of course Monday Night Football coming up later on, 1:15 start. Bills against the Rams. Rams at $1.58. Bills $2.40.
0: Yeah, and on the Major League Baseball scene, the Brewers did not score more than one run in any of their games last season against the Dodgers when they got swept in four. So yesterday was good for them. They won 2-1. Got up and they snapped a 7-game losing streak against the Dodgers. A win for the good guys.
1: Oh, absolutely. Look, the thing is about the Brewers is that they're in the same division as the team that I support, the Cincinnati Reds, who are just useless, beyond useless. They've got terrible ownership. And you just look at Milwaukee, similar size market, probably even smaller, what they've done. They're the team. I want to see them go all the way to the World Series. I've even forgiven them for all those years they played Ryan Braun, even though he was twice done for performance-enhancing drugs. Forget all that now. Milwaukee, I mean, it's a town that's famous for, well, for making pretty average beer, really, unless you really like American beer. But it's not a big market. Not going to go, Milwaukee.
0: Yes. What you mentioned Monty Python earlier in the show. There was a Monty Python skit about American beer being a lot like something close to water.
1: Oh, okay. And, yeah. And of course, there's a famous TV series set in Milwaukee. Monday, Tuesday, happy days.
0: Oh, that's right. That was Milwaukee. Yeah, yeah, I thought you were going to say Cheers for a moment, but no, that was Boston.
1: That was Boston, yeah.
0: Yeah, yeah, yeah. Of course, Sam was a pitcher for the Red Sox, wasn't he?
1: Sam Malone, yes. Yeah, second relief pitcher or something like
0: that. Something along those lines, yeah. And finally, the Proteas are in trouble in the first test.

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2: It's 11 minutes after 11, Sport Nation Mornings. Well, you heard it at the top of the hour. His voice was part of the Bledisloe Cup rivalry. It was central to Australian rugby for such a long time. And for many, he still carries the tag of the voice of Australian rugby. Still a very keen observer of the game. We're very happy to have on the show with us this morning from Sydney, Gordon Bray. Greetings, Gordon.
3: Greetings, TJ. Great to be with you and Ricardo. It's a pretty bleak day here in Sydney, I've got to say. But hopefully we'll have some more brightness for Saturday, which is going to be a big gala day out at the Olympic Stadium.
2: Absolutely. Look, we're keen to talk about some of your memories from a career that goes back over 50 years in sports, radio and television. But we'll talk about the present to kick off with. Fair to say there was a fair bit of optimism going to Eden Park that the Wallabies could end this run. What did you make of it?
3: Well, it was another full storm, wasn't it? Certainly after the victory over the number two Springbok team, there was a lot of confidence in the Australian team, but they were given another football lesson. I think it was a masterclass by the All Blacks in that second half, just after half time, where they basically held the ball for 20 minutes. Australia had possession for only 90 seconds in about six or eight phases. And the All Blacks were absolutely ruthless and scored three converted tries in that time. And remember, Australia was in the game at halftime, trailing 17-14. But they were put to bed very quickly in that 20-minute period. So it was a devastating performance, I thought, by New Zealand. And battle-hardened from the clash of the greatest rivalry with the South Africans, and took a lot of lessons from those three straight losses and took it out on the poor old Wallabies.
2: You say the greatest rivalry, and that's what it was dubbed, but for quite some time, when South Africa was off the scene, there was a whole generation, particularly amongst New Zealanders, who really felt that it was the Bledisloe Cup became the greatest rivalry in that time, didn't it? And during that time, you were calling the games. Australia certainly had more than its share of possession of the Bledisloe Cup.
3: Well, I go back to 1978 and that wonderful test at Eden Park where Cornelson scored the four tries. Keith Quinn was the commentator. I was watching in a caravan park and I was calling rugby league on radio back in those days. But then in 79, when we won the Bledisloe Cup at the SCG after an absence since basically 1949, so a 30-year absence, suddenly Australia was back in business with a forward pack that could compete with the All Blacks. And then in 1980, that was my first television Bledisloe Cup series for the ABC. And that's where we had Mark Eller and Michael O'Connor and Michael Hawker and a gingerhead flanker called Simon Poitevin who came on the scene. And that was my debut series in 1980. And what a cracking series it was for Australia.
2: Yeah, because 1979, there was a one-off test that Australia won in Sydney and they paraded the Bledisloe Cup around the ground and a lot of the All Blacks didn't even know what it was. And it took Australia winning and then, as you say, winning that series in 1980 for suddenly it just took on a whole new life, the Bledisloe Cup. In fact, you could say that for years people had, in fact, I think it got lost at one point, but

in his own right, who had a couple of famous games against the All Blacks going back into the early 1950s. But yeah, Brokhof actually carried the cup round himself in front of the players. I haven't seen that before from an Australian coach. He was an ebullient sort of character, but that certainly put the Bledisloe Cup front and centre as far as Australians are concerned. And then we

0: thing I remember about your commentary is the Taranaki pig farmer.
1: Oh, yeah.
0: So there you go.
1: Dave Loveridge, yeah. Well, you mentioned 79, 80. The first time we met was in 1982. That was in Dunedin, and an outstanding team led by Bob Dwyer, the coach, the captain, the great Mark Eller. Boy, there was some great players in that team, Gordon.
0: And the background to that tour in 1982. That was my first Wallaby tour to New Zealand, and you remember 9 Queensland players withdrew from the Australian team. I think it was a bit of a protest after McLean and Gould had been dropped for the first test against Scotland. They were reinstated for the second test. But 9 Queensland players refused to tour. So there were 17 uncapped Wallaby players on that 82 tour of New Zealand. Mark Eller was made captain by Bob Dwyer. And 3 of the 9 Queenslanders were for the 3 previous Wallaby captains: Mark Lone, Tony Shaw and Paul McLean. Ella said it was debatable whether he should have been made captain. He was quite candid about that, but he said Bob Dwyer, the coach, needed some friends, so he'd been a big supporter of mine, so I said yes. But, yeah, it was a terrific series.

0: They played rugby league as well at school, and they were members of the Australian schoolboys team that went to Britain, known as the Invincibles. They won every game. They had Wally Lewis, who couldn't make the number one team, Michael Hawker, Michael O'Connor. It was a fabulous team. And then they came into the Randwick side and then the Wallaby side. They never, ever played a test match together, Tony. In fact, 1982 was the closest they got in that first test in Christchurch, when Roger Gould had a hamstring problem, but he passed a last-minute fitness test. So Glenn Eller was on standby to join Gary and also Mark. But Mark and Gary certainly made their stamp in that 82 series. And I think the thing about Mark Eller, he retired at 25 years of age after the Grand Slam tour, having scored a try in every test match over in the UK. But it was all about a flat alignment, amazing support play, and the ability to read the play several phases ahead. So they were just electric. They revolutionised the game, really, here in Australia, and really set things on a path, on an upward spiral.
1: Yeah, funny you should say that, because the flat back line, when Wayne Smith brought it into the All Blacks when he was a tack coach, people were going, what are you doing? But in fact, the Wallabies, you're right, had done that. And of course, the other thing about that team was the fact that you had this new whiz kid on the side, fellow by the name of David Campese. And you mentioned that test match at Athletic Park. I was there to see that test match. In fact, right in front of me, I saw David Campese go past Stu Wilson, and Stu happily talks about it, and it was like a blur. Stu said he was gone. He had that goose step. He was bold right from the get-go. And I never saw him as arrogant. In fact, very affable fella, but he was extremely confident, wasn't he? Was he always like that?
0: Well, let me give you a little quote from a book called The Last of the Dream Sellers by Professor James Curran. I think he warrants the definitive description of Campo. He says, Campese seemed to operate on cross-grained pure instinct, one that left many a defender not only clutching in vain at the invisible, but stranded in his audacity's slipstream. He followed no straight path, observed no rule book, conjuring wizardry across the open field. His play was unbridled, unstructured, untamed, unpredictable, and at times uncontrollable. The result was some of the most exhilarating feats ever seen by an Australian sportsman. Now, I couldn't put it any better than that. That is the ultimate endorsement, and that same, you know, does sum up David Campese. He had some low moments, namely the series against the Lions, where that errant pass to Greg Martin arguably cost Australia the series, but there were far more highs for David Campese, and he remains the greatest ever entertainer, I think, in Australian rugby.
1: Yeah, and I think those two, you know, 20 years from time, they'll be like the two old guys on a park bench still arguing over whose fault it was, who called for the ball, who passed it, whatever. Look, they did, as you say, lose that series in the end 2-1. I think Alan Hewson might have got a world record at Eden Park when they won the third test. But that was the beginnings of a team that did the Grand Slam a couple of years ago, and years later, I should say, and you were on that tour.
0: Yes, I was. It was actually, I convinced my wife, Kathy, that we should have a honeymoon on that tour as well. And she was actually my statistician in the best seat in the house and all of those wonderful grounds over in the UK and Ireland. And that was a fabulous tour. Alan Jones was the coach, the Grand Slam coach. And as you say, that was the springboard for a series win in New Zealand in 1986. And that was, again, Alan Jones, who then took Australia to the World Cup in 1987, which didn't end well. But certainly that series in 1986 was another standout part. And clearly Australia getting the third test there to clinch the Bledisloe Cup was another highlight as far as I'm concerned. But, poor old Alan Jones is doing it a bit tough at the moment. But no one can take anything away from the job he did as Wallaby coach in 84 and also 86.
1: Yeah, so you've gone from Bob Dwyer to Alan Jones, chalk and cheese, but both incredibly effective as coaches in their own way.
0: Yeah, Dwyer was very much a creative coach. Jones, more mechanical, but

0: very hands-on. Jonesy rolled up the sleeve. Back in those days, there was a forward coach, Alec Evans, and Jones himself, and they were basically the coaches. The players had a lot of input. Mark Eller, I think, ran the back line in 1984 on the Grand Slam Tour, and that was the one thing he said to Jones, look, if I'm going on this tour, I need to run the back line. We've just lost this series to the All Blacks on home soil here in Australia, and really we blew it, so let me run the show, and Jones let him run the show. And Eller was always going to retire after that 84 Grand Slam. He told Michael Leiner that he would take over his jumper, and that's the way it panned out. But certainly the 1986 series, the Cavaliers had been over in South Africa. They weren't available for the first test. Australia won the first test by a point against the Baby Blacks. And then a disallowed try for Steve Tynan in the second test in Dunedin. So it was 1-1. We went into the third test, and Australia had to defend for their lives in the first half as the All Blacks threw the kitchen sink at them at Eden Park. Mm. You remember that one well, Tony?
1: I do. I was there. But I also remember that second test, and I did a book a few years ago called Behind the Silver Fern, and it was the All Blacks telling the stories in their own words. And these days, most of the All Blacks, or a lot of the All Blacks that played in that game at the second test, were prepared to admit that Steve Tynan, I think had the try disallowed. That
0: yes,
1: it really,
0: Steve Tynan.
1: Yeah, it really was a try, and it should have stood. You mentioned 1987, the inaugural World Cup, and you were, again, calling what is still one of the very greatest Rugby World Cup matches, unfortunately for Australia, on the receiving end of a quite phenomenal performance by France.
0: Yeah, it was. Serge Blanco broke our hearts there at downtown Concord Oval. Can you believe we had a World Cup semi-final at Concord Oval out in the
1: miserable
0: Western
1: place.
0: Suburbs?
1: Yeah.
0: Oh, gee. And not a lot has changed. It's now the training base for the West Tigers. But yeah. I was out there recently for the Subbies Grand Final, and it's facing the wrong way. You're right on Parramatta Road, but there we had that wonderful spectacle. There was definitely a little knock-on in the lead-up to that try. Alan Jones won't forgive the referee for that, but clearly the French deserved that win. They played some wonderful rugby. It was a very good Australian team who then came unstuck in Rotorua in the playoff for third.
1: Yeah,
0: when Cody was sent off in the early stages, so Australia played with only 14 men. But that was New Zealand's World Cup on home soil. But then they struggled to win it again for a while, Tony.
1: Yes, just a wee while, which brings us to 1991. A couple of things about that tournament. I was living over there at the time, and I just remember what a fantastic job Australia did of winning over the locals in Dublin, so that when they played the All Blacks in that semi-final on the Sunday, they had the home fans, the neutrals, right behind them. And of course they went on to win the tournament, beating England in the final. But I mean, that team that won the 91 World Cup, you've seen some great teams. That team, Nick Farr-Jones and Campese, Hoare, and all those names. Was that the best Australian team, do you think?
0: I think it's nearly the best, because there were five or six players who were World 15 players in their own right. Certainly five players. So a third of the team were genuine World 15 players. So that was what Bob Dwyer said. If you're going to win a World Cup, you've got to have five players at least who you can classify in that regard. So that was a wonderful team. They could play, all manner of strategy. They could play a running game. They could play a defensive game. They had to against Manu Samoa in the mud. I remember that at Pontypool. Won 9-3. Mm. Yeah, they won 9-3 against the Samoans, who were a wonderful team in that World Cup in 1991. But, yeah, look, the 99 Wallaby team was a fantastic defensive team, brilliantly coached by Rod McQueen. I still have a real soft spot for that 91 Wallaby team, who really put Australian rugby on the map.
1: Obviously, you've seen so many great Bledisloe Cup matches. 2000, a lot of people say that match in front of a world record crowd in Sydney, the greatest match ever played. And you could argue, debate that till the cows come home. But where does that stand in your recollections?
0: I think it is. It-

0: it's the most exciting match I've ever called. Maybe apart from Japan beating South Africa at Brighton in 2015.
1: I was going to get to that.
0: I was lucky enough to call that game with Joel Stransky. But no, 2000, the climax with Jonah Lomu scoring in the corner. 110,000 people, a world record crowd. The Wallabies were down 24-0 after 6 or 7 minutes. And you, Tony, you know what it's like behind the microphone when you're facing that scenario. It's your worst nightmare. Is this really happening? But the Wallabies then were able to regroup under their great leader, John Eales, another all-time great Wallaby, and to get back to 24-all at halftime, and then to actually hit the lead before Jonah stole it away. But, yeah, look, I wasn't worried about the result after calling that game. I thought we have just witnessed something absolutely surreal, something from the other end of the stratosphere. It was an amazing game of rugby with that atmosphere. I think that one takes the number one.
2: And of course, what needs to be remembered is that the very next game, I think that was the game in Wellington where John Eales stepped up and kicked a penalty goal to win it.
0: Yeah. Captain Courageous, Captain Marvellous, John Eales, Stirling Mortlock, the goal kicker, had just left the field. And Eales, he looked round for Mortlock and realised that he wasn't on the field and said, "I'll take it." It was a pressure goal, wasn't it? And, to kick that goal and clinch the Bledisloe Cup was pretty amazing. And I think then Australia went on to win the Tri Nations as well. Mm-hmm. And again, they kicked a penalty from touch. Stirling Mortlock in Durban. So that was a period where the Wallabies won the Bledisloe Cup from 1998, where they had a clean sweep, right through to 2002. So for 5 years in a row, we held the Bledisloe Cup, and we haven't sided it since 2002, or certainly 2003, when New Zealand regained it.
2: Yeah. Look, you called a lot of those games with Chris Buddha Handy. When did that all start? And tell us about that relationship with Buddha.
0: Well, Buddha was... I first saw Buddha, obviously, as a Wallaby prop. He played prop against the All Blacks in 79 in that match at the SCG where we won the Bledisloe Cup. He also played in the third test where Cornelson got his four tries. His one task there was to punch Andy Hayden in the first line-out. And Buddha said, "I'm going to need a step ladder." Anyway, he got the punch in there and Andy turned to him and said, "Mate, you'll have to do better than that." I think Buddha broke two fingers in his two knuckles in his hand. But he was a great character. You always saw photos in the papers next day after a Bledisloe Cup test match with Buddha with bandages around his head and blood pouring down his face.
2: Yeah.
0: He was a publican. He was a publican. He was larger than life. He was a proud Queenslander. And it was always great to have Buddha and Simon Porter in commentary. Poito, dyed-in-the-wool Waratah. So you had Queensland versus New South Wales in the commentary box, not only for the interstate matches, for every international match. And, that was wonderful. You could really

0: He was a very dangerous man on tour. He used to take tour parties, and he turned up to matches having not been to bed, because his first responsibility, he said, was to look after his tour group. Well, they certainly used to look after him. But I think my favourite memory of Buddha, I was asked to share an apartment with him for a Bledisloe game in Melbourne. One of those matches. It might have been 1998 when Berkey scored all 24 points against New Zealand. Yeah, I think the headline next day was Burke 24, All Blacks 16 in front of 75,000 fans. But Buddha said, when I come home, we'll have a drink. And I was on a very early flight next morning, Tony, and I think I had to be out of the apartment by 6 a.m. And I heard Buddha come in at about 3 o'clock, but I'd locked my bedroom door, and he banged on my door, and I refused to open because I knew it was going to be an ugly ending. So I pretended I was asleep and couldn't hear. And anyway, I got up at 6:15, and I came out, and there was Buddha on the lounge, with a glass of red wine in one hand and a fork in the other and a bowl of Sultana brand in front of him, in his underpants, watching the cartoons. The only problem is he was totally unconscious. So I had to tiptoe around him to get to the front door with my suitcase to escape the great man, Chris Handy.
1: Oh, Lord.
0: But, yeah, he is a one-off. There's no doubt about that.
1: Oh, Lord. Yeah, look, I could carry on talking about this for all morning. Look, back to the present. Bledisloe Cup, you get the feeling that to win it, and it's not going to happen this year, obviously, because of the way they play it, but it would mean so much to Australian rugby to get it back, because I think so many people see it as being, yes, you have the World Cup, but it's a yardstick, isn't it, for Australian rugby? And if you get the Bledisloe Cup back, it would be such a boost to the game.
0: It certainly would be, and there are some promising green shoots. I mean, the Australian under-18 team downing the New Zealand schoolboys in a terrific match. And you look at the talent on both sides, it's very exciting, not only for New Zealand, but certainly for Australia. So our junior pathway program seem to be working. The only problem, Tony, is that how do you retain these players? Half of the players seem to be signed up by the NRL. In the private schools here, you look at maybe the leading team, and four or five of them have already been signed up by the NRL. If there are any decent young prop forwards, they've been signed by Fraps. There's apparently around 40 young Aussies, either at schoolboy age or just beyond, who are over in France on scholarships. You've got rugby league. Peter Volandis is an absolute genius. You know, he's just done a $5 billion television contract for rugby league. And here we are, Australian rugby, really up against it, facing AFL right around the country. And rugby league and AFL, you've got to say, are great spectacles. One of the big problems for Australia here is that the complexity of the laws is very frustrating for Australian supporters. You could even go back to that game last Saturday where there were situations where, you know, spectators here are saying, what was that penalty for? The game is just so complex, and it's very frustrating from an Australian rugby point of view when you're trying to get young people involved and get the fans involved, and then the results go against you so badly as they did with that comprehensive loss.

0: earlier on this morning, and we've had some lovely texts coming through too. People really enjoying hearing your memories. First of all, pick out one Australian player, and we've also got a text here. Who was your best All Black number seven? So can you do that for us before we go?
1: Yeah, I certainly can. My favourite All Black number seven, Michael Jones, and all I can say is it may well have been a different story back in 1991 in that semi-final at Lansdowne Road if Michael Jones had been playing. I know he couldn't play on Sundays, so Australians were very grateful for that, but I see the New Zealand press were claiming that the game actually would have been played on a Monday morning, New Zealand time, so therefore he could have been chosen. But he goes down as my number seven with the great Richie McCaw. I mean, what do you say about McCaw? You could argue that Richie is maybe the goat man, but Michael Jones was a particular favourite, particularly when he scored the first try of the World Cup in 1991,
0: yep.
1: Because he also scored the first individual try in 1987 in the World Cup. And I must admit to sneaking up to Ladbrokes when I was doing my research, because I'd worked out that, wow, I wonder if Michael Jones could score the first try again in 1991. And I had quite a few pounds on him at about 20-1 to score the first try. And I forgot all about it. And I'm calling the game in the second half, England and New Zealand at Twickenham. And Michael Jones is heading for the line and it suddenly hit me. Oh, my God. I'm going to be able to pay for all of my expenses on this World Cup trip. So it was a very excited call of his try. So that's a long-winded answer, but certainly Michael Jones and Richie McCaw.
0: Okay. All right. Gordon, wonderful to talk to you. And one of these days I'm going to get over to Sydney on a Friday morning and I'm going to come and join you and Peter Shipway and Jim Maxwell.
1: Jimmy Maxwell,
0: yeah, great people. And have a coffee with you and we can talk about this until, you know, as long as there's time in the day. Gordon Bray, thank you so much for your time this morning on Sport Nation. People have loved it.
1: Oh, thank you very much, TJ. And I watched our stand coverage live of the game, but over here we can watch the Sky New Zealand commentary as well. So I watched the replay and it was lovely to hear you, your dulcet tones, impartial commentary always with Justin Marshall and Jeff Wilson. So, yeah, great stuff, mate. May there be many more.
0: Oh, thank you so much, Gordon Bray. Okay, that's Gordon with us. I hope you enjoyed that. It's coming up 21 minutes away from midday now.
2: 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And Sport Nation will bring you live ball-by-ball coverage of every game. The Black Caps against India. The home summer starts October 22nd, right here on Sport Nation.
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4: It's 17 minutes away from midday on Sport Nation Mornings. We'll get to some more of your texts shortly, but thanks for all the lovely texts through from those of you who enjoyed listening to Gordon Bray. After 12 o'clock, you will enjoy listening to Mark Stafford. And Jacob has joined us. Staffy has gone AWOL.
5: He has. I'm not sure where he... I thought he was walking in here to join you guys and talk about the Gordon Bray chat.
4: He is a man of mystery.
5: He is.
4: He's elusive.
5: He's in and out.
4: Pinning a wave on the beach sort of thing.
5: Yeah.
4: Anyway. It's always good to have you in here.
5: He'll definitely be on after midday, though.
4: That's comforting.

0: Sam Worthington talking about the Bledisloe Cup, following on from your Gordon Braid chat. Sure, he's got a few interesting perspectives because he's across the ditch these days, but he is a Kiwi, so he's got a side in both camps. And then we've got Maya Joseph as well, Black Ferns halfback, right, yeah, on the show today.
1: Oh, good for you, yeah.
0: So that's great. They're playing France this weekend in Hamilton at FMG Stadium. So, yeah, really looking forward. We spoke to Maya about a month ago ahead of the South Africa game. So a couple of tests have been played between then and now. So talk about, you know, the differences in camp. I mean, it's a big schedule the Black Ferns are undertaking this year. So keen to get her perspective on how that's improved the team. You know, a few more tests, and Whitney Hansen, obviously, and then Anna Richards. I think you guys are trying to get her on the show. Inclusion in that.
2: We tried.
0: Her,
2: yeah, we would have loved to have spoken to her. But yeah.
0: But yeah.
1: It wasn't possible.
0: Oh, right. Okay.
3: Yeah, one of those ran into ones. A Jerome Kano-sized shoulder on that one.
0: Oh, I'm lucky.
1: Yeah, but we are going to deal with it tomorrow. We've certainly got a segment on that international tomorrow. But, oh, that's good to hear that you've got Maya on the show, because she's a terrific player.
0: Absolutely, yeah. Shining light in that Black Ferns team. And yeah, it's really interesting. I mean, she's kind of at the helm, right, of that up-tempo style that they're trying to play, always at the back of the ruck, picking goes, whatnot, organising a lot of plays on the attacking side, and then a TBC after two, currently. So
3: TBC,
0: we'll see
3: where
0: that lands. Yeah, the great to be confirmed after two.
1: Jacob, thank you very much for that. We'll look forward to that. Mark Stafford up after midday.
0: Thanks,
1: on
0: guys.
1: Sport Nation, where it is 15 minutes away from midday.
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5: The NRL Grand Final is over, but the Rugby League season is far from done. 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Under the lights of Sydney's Allianz Stadium, with both sides looking to make a statement in the opening match of the tournament. New Zealand against Australia, kickoff 10:05 p.m. Thursday, right here on Sport Nation, with live commentary thanks to SEN. 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
5: 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Mark Stafford up after midday till 3 o'clock. Looking forward to hearing from you, no doubt. 8833, of course, is our text. And we're getting some great texts through. Thank you so much for your response to that interview that we had with the one and only Gordon Bray, including a message from another great broadcaster, Pete Montgomery, who enjoyed it. Thank you very much for that, Pete. I hope you're well today. Ross texts, yeah, outstanding interview with Gordon Bray, a great man. Brett texts, Chris Handy, go you good thing, go. Yeah, that was his trademark call, wasn't it? There was another one, I think he used to say, put the glasses down or something like that, which is something that Buddha himself probably struggled to do at times. But, yeah, great man. The thing about Buddha, and I was going to ask Gordon about it, he used to wear this wrestling suit underneath his number ones when he went to do a test match. He had this tradition that he said if the, I think it was in 1986, that if Australia won the Bledisloe Cup, he would jump into the harbour and have a swim, and which was probably still quite a cold time of year, but he used to wear this wrestling suit to do it. So every time the Wallabies beat the All Blacks, he would go to the nearest body of water and jump into it wearing this wrestling outfit. And you could actually see it, if he took his jacket off, you could see this. It wasn't quite the Borat Mankini, but it was getting into that sort of postcode. But yeah, it was lovely to hear Gordon talking about Chris Handy, and of course Simon Poitevin, who we had on the show a couple of weeks ago, talking about the great memories he had of working with them. Mikey texts, yeah, well, TJ, what wonderful memories. Gordon still has those dulcet tones. Another one, yeah, always enjoyed Gordon's commentary. And, yeah, well, thank you for that. There's some other comments there, which, yeah, it's very nice of you to say. Now, we've got another couple of texts here to talk about. We talked a little bit about cross codes before and on sharing ideas, and we talked about the way that Adi Savia had a chat with some of the Kiwis ahead of the Rugby League World Cup about how Graham Lowe and Brian Lahore had sat down, chatted together as coaches of the All Blacks and the Kiwis at one stage, and what it was, how good it was to see. And a text in here on the sharing across codes, didn't Roy Keane come and spend some time in the All Blacks camp?
6: Yeah, that was ahead of a test against Ireland, of all teams, actually. And it was here, though. It was in Wellington. And that was off the back of he and Ricky Herbert, who was All Whites and Wellington Phoenix coach at the time, were doing, there's a coaching license you have to do to coach at the top level, which is called the UEFA Pro License. And he and Ricky Herbert, Ricky Herbert and Roy King, were on that same coaching course together, and Ricky obviously had connections living in Wellington, close to NZR, and had connections there, and organised for him to spend a week with the All Blacks, and then invited Roy to join him.
5: Yeah, I think the

0: The idea was that if you were going for that coach's qualification, you had to spend some time studying a sport other than your own. And through that connection with Ricky Herbert, he got to spend time with the All Blacks. He actually spent a whole week with them, went to all their training runs, observed, went to the team meetings, etc. But then I think the night before the test match, went and had dinner with the Irish players and warned them that the All Blacks were planning to attack Ronan O'Gara's channel, and so they better watch out for that, or Ronan O'Turnstile, as I sometimes heard him referred to on defence. So yeah, look, bit of
1: that's a great nickname. Actually, on great nicknames, we had Drew Mitchell on once, and his nickname was Apples, and we were talking about that, and he said George Gregan gave him the nickname Apples, and so whenever he played Super Rugby against George Gregan against the Brumbies, he would just get this Apples, Apples, Apples. And then when he finally got called up into the Wallabies, he sort of had to go and see the George Green. He said, whenever we play against each other, you always refer to me as Apples. Why is it? What's that about? And George Gregan just turned around and says, oh, you're always good for a turnover.
0: There was another one here too on the old, oh yes, do you remember when they had the famous Bath v Wigan Union versus League matches in 1996? Both teams played each other's codes. It was a great idea and entertaining, but probably a bit too early to try something like that when, yeah, Union and League was still seen as the rich against the working classes, and it maybe didn't quite take off. But yeah, they were two great clubs, those, and they played in a kind of a cross codes thing. So yeah, anyway, lovely to get all the feedback, and it was great to talk to Gordon this morning. Could have talked to him ages. The one thing I wanted to ask him was all of those coaches, and he spoke very highly of Alan Jones, and as he said, you know, Alan Jones, there are things going on there at the moment, obviously in the public eye, but just as a rugby coach, how good he was. But you think about it, he had Alan Jones, Bob Dwyer, Eddie Jones, Rod McQueen, you know, he

0: that was great. So that's about it for this morning. Thanks everyone for your company. Really enjoyed being with you again as always. Tomorrow we're going to look ahead to the Rugby League World Cup. We're going to have a look ahead also to the series between the Black Ferns and France starting this weekend. We will also have Dave Valesky along with the latest from the world of golf, and in particular what's happening with LIV, but also the deep dive bookie beater as always. And we'll have the top five of everything, and we'll have an hour of racing action too with the midweek mail run. Thanks very much to Matt and Brian for driving the show, to you Rick as always, and thank you for your company. Stand by for Mark Stafford. That's it for this morning. Ka kite anō.
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0: Kia ora, good afternoon. Welcome to Tuesday. All Blacks won quite well, didn't they? Hawke's Bay lost quite badly. That's a free fall. Lot to talk about. I leave it to you, as you know. In the 1 to 2 hour, we got Maya Joseph, Black Ferns halfback. Of course, they've been away since we last spoke to Maya. They've beaten South Africa, they've beaten France, they've beaten Scotland, and just got denied by England, and they are playing France next up. So looking forward to catching up with her. We spoke to her about a month ago. So she will rejoin us. Sam Worthington, he's a writer slash journalist for Channel 9 in Australia. He's a Kiwi, and we'll look at what the opinions are of that test match from the other side of the Tasman as well. We'll catch up with Thad, we'll catch up with Millsy and or Guy or Lashes, whoever's available at the time. Just working on another one at the moment as well. We'll let you know if that comes in. But of course, the wonderful co-hosts that the listeners are, you can call us. 0800 150 811 is our number. If you can't get to a phone but you still want your message read, 8833, happy to read your text messages out as well. Let's kick it off. We go across the Tasman, talk to Darren from Melbourne. G'day, Darren.
1: Happy, how are you, mate?
0: Yeah, I'm all right.
1: All good, yeah.
0: What's that, sorry?
1: Sorry. I think everyone's a bit happier when the All Blacks have a nice win like that.
0: Yeah, it was almost like we were reluctant to celebrate too much, but, it was, apart from the first 10 minutes, I thought they were bloody good.
1: Well, I must admit, at half time, I was a little bit worried because I thought, geez, we're leading a couple of soft tries. But I did feel like we were getting really good game line success, and you know, everyone seemed to be really gelling. So I was really looking forward to a big second half, and they, geez, didn't they produce?
0: Yeah, and I always look at second half amp ups, you know, a much better performance in the second half. I give a lot of credit to what goes on in the dressing rooms in the 10 minutes between halves. Like, all of the coaching personnel upstairs would have been watching, analysing, crafting and re-energising, and they all just played with so much purpose.
1: Oh, definitely, yeah. And I mean, look at the critics over Bowden, D-Mac.
0: Yeah.
1: They really stood up. I thought they really stood up. And I don't know about you, but you might have heard me when I was, one of the Wallabies kicked the ball downfield, and I'm like, and then Bowden Barrett out of nowhere just appeared out of nowhere, grabbed it and ran it across the sideline. I'm like, well, he's still got pace.
0: Yeah. And he makes those things look easy. Like, that doesn't look like brilliance, but it's the anticipation, the speed. He was there and he snuffed out what could have been a potential threat. And I watched him. I'm sick of reading and hearing people saying, I just wish Bodie would take it to the line. Well, I hope you were watching on Saturday. He took it to the line plenty.
1: Yeah, no, it was really good to see.

0: So, you know, the Wallabies seem rattled, I think. The game line success, and just when you thought Geordie Barrett couldn't take it to another level, he just finds something else, doesn't he?
1: He was out of this world. He was just incredible. If you wanted inspiration as an All Black out on Eden Park, you just watch Geordie. That would lift the rest of his team. He was phenomenal.
0: Yeah. No, it's that was a great team effort. I loved it, and the wife was happy when she woke up the next morning and saw my jumper hanging up in the wardrobe, all nice and happy. So she's seen it in the wash basket far too often in the last few months. So,
1: yeah. And it stays unwashed this weekend?
0: Oh, hell yeah. Yeah. No, I must be really looking forward to that match as well. It's sort of, I don't know about you, but it's sort of the last one in a good hour. So,
1: yeah.
0: Before we start diving into these, you know, 1, 2 a.m. matches. So, but yeah, I really thought people stood up. I was happy with Scott Barrett. He looked energised, good. I was a little bit worried about our line out at the start.
1: Yeah, I was too. Yeah, Scott Barrett, though, I couldn't believe how many minutes he played with the intensity as well.
0: Yeah. No, it was really good. And typical Wallabies, you know, they really took it to us in the first half, and good on them. But you know, we really seemed to find our straps in that second half, and it was nice, not just nice to see. And I'm so glad Larkai got a meat pie, well deserved. I'm just looking forward to watching him and Geordie and the rest of the gang play now. And then, unfortunately, a few injuries, so it'd be very exciting to see who gets chosen this week.
1: Yeah, I think he might make a few changes this week. Not carte blanche, but there might be one or two. Like, geez, Geordie Barrett probably deserves a little rest after that. Does

0: But yeah, he'll be good for the spring tour. So that's probably one good thing about it. But I must admit, when Frizzell came on, I was genuinely excited to see what he was going to unleash on these guys.
1: Yeah, he was. He's a big unit, isn't he? He's a very big unit.
0: He just looks in tip-top nick to me, and ready to go. I think he's enjoying his rugby. I know that sounds bad because, you know, I think as players you can put a lot of pressure on yourself to perform, and I think now he's finally just going out and just playing, and it's all happening. So, pleasure to watch. And it didn't disappoint at Eden Park. What hoodoo? There's a thing as a hoodoo there. You know what people are talking about. You know, all this pressure on them. Didn't look like it. So,
2: no.
0: Yeah, I think they just got to embrace it and just take it each year at a time, test at a time. And seeing the guys drinking out of that Blinslow Cup, that's going to be a tough thing to do.
1: Yeah. Did you see the post-match interview with Les Kiss? He was like they pulled a kid out of the stands and he said, geez, I love that game of rugby. Gosh, it was exciting. He was quite refreshing as a losing coach.
0: I'll be honest with you. He looked like a fan of the All Blacks.
1: He did.
0: Yeah, and a fan of rugby. I thought it was great. I thought, geez, here we got Rassie, who's pulling him out, and Les, you've just bought something even

0: No, I'll be honest with you. It was a really refreshing interview. He just seemed to be enjoying himself, and you know, it's early days, and he's got a lot to work on, and you know, he's got some great players to work with as well.
1: Yeah, he has. Yep. On to the next one we go. Good on you, Darren. Good to hear from you, buddy.
0: Thanks, mate.
1: There's Darren kicking us off for the day. We go down to Tidal Town, Mikey in Christchurch. G'day, Mikey.
2: Yes, Steffi. First one in the bag.
1: Yes.
2: First one in the bag on Sunday.
1: That's why I anointed you.
2: I don't know if you saw any highlights of that. Did you see any highlights of that?
1: No, I haven't seen the highlights of that. I've got it recorded, though, but I was away in Luggett, as you know.
2: Yeah, oh, right, okay, of course, no. Actually, I'm just struggling to find some shade. It's about 20, almost getting on to 27 degrees here in Christchurch.
1: Oh, stop it.
2: So, but with a nor'wester, it makes a few people crazy down here. It's fat, I'm telling you. Crazy good, though. Yeah, good on the woman. It's always good to beat Auckland. I never get sick of that, no matter what team it is, men or women. And thoroughly deserved, and they played excellently well. But their celebrations afterwards, oh, fantastic. Really, really cool. And they just enjoying their rugby, enjoying their time. Obviously, they're not picked for the Black Ferns, but they're just going out there giving them a great go. So that was awesome. And I'm really pleased that that was the game after the men's game, not sort of like, hey, we'll turn up later on, have the women's game first and the men's last, because, you know, this was a final, and I think that's to be applauded.
1: Mm.
2: As for Canterbury stuffing Waikato, I know you've got a really lovely caller from Waikato who calls in. He's really into the Waikato and the Chiefs, but sorry, buddy. they weren't even in the game this time round, mate. Smashed them. I don't know, if highlights, but for me, possibly up there for at least NPC try of the season, Dallas McLeod's try. Have you seen that?
1: Yeah, I saw that.
2: I mean, look, he's leaving, and good on him. He's going to earn some money, and well-deserved. He's done some hard yards in Canterbury and the Crusaders, but pure class, absolutely pure class. So you can imagine that after all of that, then the Bathurst at the end of it, Jesus, what a Sunday. Fantastic.
1: You've had a weekend to live for.
2: And of course, I woke up with a smile on my face on Sunday, because it was, you know,

0: really, really thoroughly enjoyed that game. I don't know if he'll give Geordie a rest because, I mean, God, he goes over, plays Super Rugby, does a stint over an island, comes back, plays again. The guy's got an engine on him, hasn't he? So, yeah, it'll be interesting to see. But I was saying to Daniel yesterday, also big ups to Quinton Tupai as well. I thought the both of them as a midfield combination, defence and attack, were outstanding.
1: Mm.
0: For me, that was the highlight of the match. Just seeing, we've been going on about midfield combinations, I can't even remember for how long, forever it seems like, and I just really clicked into gear for those guys. I still think it'll be a harder game in Sydney, because Auckland...
1: Oh, battery went flat, I think, on Mikey. Just disappeared. Let's go to Dino. G'day, Dino.
2: Yes, Steve. Very, very good weekend, wasn't it? Like, obviously, you listen to Dave and Neil talk and you think, my God, I hope they're correct and what they're saying we don't see. But all I want now is I want that performance to step up a gear.
1: Yep.
2: And if that does mean, like, don't make wholesale changes, but if Geordie wants to, or needs, probably be the better word, needs a rest, you could throw Tavatau and Tavanawai at 12, make no other changes to the back line, and then look at South Africa and how we're going to try and combat them. And we could go 6-2 for once with Geordie on the bench and Preston, just if they wanted to try that, just in a game that matters, because we just want to beat Australia all the time. But in the bigger picture, doesn't really matter. I'd like to see Josh Jacob have a go. If he has a go, rest Damien, or put Damien at fullback, give Josh Jacob a go at 10, but Geordie must play at 12.
1: Mm.
2: If Jacob's at 10, but a lot to like, and I just hope Peter Larkoi get a shirt and he's not the next Tane Randall, Rodney Soialo type forward that they think can play everywhere.
1: Mm.
2: Right, he's not Shannon Fazell yet, but in another 3 or 4 years, come the World Cup in 31, if he's still in New Zealand, he's going to be one hell of a player. So I'd like to see him and Shannon just share 40 minutes each on the sixth jersey. And then Wallace, that was his best performance since his head knock as well. And I get it. I totally get it. It's bloody hard when you take a knock like that to come back. But he looked better. But he broke some pretty weak tackles. Now, when you play England, Scotland, South Africa, France, they're going to make those tackles. So you can only break him if you have a crack. So he put his body on the line and it was a lot to lot. Scott Barrett, like, I got no idea how the hell he played like that. And the game that reminds me of Scott's performance, I didn't think he had it in him, so I'm super rapt that he had.
1: Mm.
2: But it was when Cody Taylor took his 6 month sabbatical and just spent it where you filled with family and friends and came back for the Crusaders when they needed him a year ago. And he was just like, where's he been, you know? Outstanding. And Scott was exactly the same. After back surgery, I could not believe it. He would have gone 80 minutes if he didn't get a head knock. I thought he would do 40 and come off. But you wouldn't pick him off. But he was moving bodies. He was hitting in the tackle. Everything that wasn't happening in South Africa was happening against Australia. So we've got to build on that. And I know it hurts when you play the big guys in South Africa, but it hurts them as well. But we all looked good. Damien looked outstanding, but he's going forward. Sam's kicks were 100% better, but he's getting the ball going forward. He wasn't under a lot of pressure. He didn't have XFF sweating on him every kick. So we'll learn a lot. Australia will learn a lot. It's just bloody good to see them play like that. It's a little bit concerning that Tana Umanga has got to lose his shit for them to realise they're getting paid well enough to play every week. And I'll finish by saying, I don't understand how the All Black record, when it was just a game, was unbelievable. But now when they're getting paid what they deserve, it's almost like they front when they need to. That's not what I want to see in the All Black jersey. That's not what anyone wants to see. I know they don't say that, but it's obvious when you watch. But sometimes they're just going through the motions, certain players. We don't want that. We need to eradicate that from the game. If we get beat, plan like we did on Saturday, even Mark Watson's happy.
1: Yeah, he would have been happy. He would have been, that's about time.
2: Yeah, and he's right, though. Like, I think his criticism, and mine, and other people that ring the radio, it's not that we don't want the All Blacks to win. We're just sick to death of 6 years of shit when we know we're better than that. And I

0: think, I mean, like the first test in South Africa, none of us seen that coming, and we were, here we go. Second and third test were ho-hum. Fourth test was a joke. And then they go and play Australia, who had never had a better opportunity to do something special for them. And the All Blacks realised that, and they gave them bugger all of an opportunity to do anything. It was great. Even Bowden, didn't do anything wrong. Didn't do a whole lot, but didn't do anything wrong. So he's a bloody good insurance policy. I'd like to see who the next fullback is in New Zealand. There's got to be someone from an NPC rugby that they're looking at. I don't know who it is. I couldn't name a fullback that's putting their hand up an NPC looking like an All Black. I suppose Will can drop back if need be, but he's making every post a winner on the wing, so he'd be stupid to move him.
1: They were very excited by Isaac Hutchison last year before he got injured.
0: And I don't blame them. Yeah. Like, he's playing well for Canterbury. Yeah. So I don't blame him. And, you know, Damien, you don't have to be a Geordie Barrett-type physique at fullback anymore. Once they delete the 50-22s, they probably do. But the fullback stands there a little bit deeper to stop those kicks so they're not really getting jumped over the top of. And when you've got Geordie Barrett at 12 and they've worked it out, like South Africa used to do it, they'd kick it, box kick, and their lock used to chase it. We've got a lock at 12, and we utilised them. And what impressed me was he's that

0: damn intelligent and that damn competitive that when he realised, no, I can't quite get to this, he buttoned off and then accelerated through contact of the ball catcher's feet hitting the ground. And that turns the ball over. That gets us going the right way as opposed to going the wrong way. If we play like that in Duplessis at seven, look out.
1: Mm. Good on you, Dino. Thanks for your call. Just on Duplessis, wasn't Fraser McWright quiet? Like, I'm a huge fan of his. Hardly featured. So blanking him and his effectiveness was a real trump card, I thought. 50 points Taranaki put on North Harbour, which has prompted, I'm thinking, Auntie Tony to call. G'day, Auntie Tony.
2: Good afternoon. How are you?
1: little spring
2: that's
1: in your step.
2: Great thing. Yeah, I do. I really called about the game this weekend more than anything, up against Canterbury.
1: Yep.
2: You know, the two best, I would say, possibly in the competition are forward packs as far as rolling mauls and set pieces.
1: Yep.
2: So it's going to be an interesting game, isn't it? I'm not really sure how this one's going to go.
1: Yeah, well, Taranaki, when they get the bit between their teeth and they get Ferdinand the Bull DNA roaring in their limbs, they're bloody hard to stop.
2: Yeah, they are. And listening to Dino too, like, I don't know how it would work, but if, say, Josh didn't make the 23, would they flick him on a flight and send him to Christchurch for us?
1: No. No. I'd love it, but they won't.
2: They won't, bugger. Yeah. But no, the boys even, I mean, Sam's playing really well. They're all playing great. I went and watched them live and stuff. They're doing well. So it'll be a good game. Be bloody hot under there, though. It was 31 degrees, apparently, under that roof in the weekend.
1: Yeah, I saw a couple of reports. People were saying how stinking hot it was.
2: Yeah, it's like a glass house. I was down there a while ago and it is stinking hot in there, so yeah, that might take a toll as well. So we'll see.
1: Well, best
2: I'm just looking forward to a really good battle up front. It's good to see some battles up front because everyone's, I mean, back play's obviously awesome, but you still got to have those good, you don't win a match without the big boys.
1: That's the one. We love the big boys. Good on you, Auntie Tony.
2: Take care.
1: See ya. Bye bye. We're at 20 past 12. We'll take a break. We'll come back with Josh on the other side.
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13: Go to Franz Joseph, catch up with Josh. G'day, Josh.
14: Yeah, good afternoon to you, Staffy. Now, I'll start on the All Blacks, Staffy. And I think one of the callers, it might have been Thursday or Friday, I think it was Graham in Christchurch. He was very critical of some of the selections, and in particular, I think he called it a disgrace that Peter Larko was starting over Ethan Blackadder. Well, I thought Peter Larko was outstanding. Mm. And also, Graham, he sort of talked about, I think he said something about Dave Rennie was showing bias towards his Chiefs players, but I don't think that was the case at all, Steph. I think Tupu Vaia, he was instrumental along with the other loose forwards. And Dane McKenzie, he also put him on a clinic. So, Graham, if you're listening, mate, put that in your pipe and smoke it. Now, Steffi, I'm over to the heartland. As you know, we're finals. This is finals footy now. So it's South Canterbury. They'll be hosting the Butcher Boys at Fraser Park in Timaru. And the main event, first time in the Burden, the MC Hammer is taking on King Country. As you know, Steffi, this is the only time of year that these guys are going to be on Sky Sports, so it's a big opportunity for these guys. So I'd like you to, if you don't mind, ask your contacts at Sky as to why they're calling these games from the studio. You know, we've got friend of the show, probably the greatest Heartland commentator. He's commentated the last five finals. Donnie Bowe, I understand he's been left on the sidelines and they're doing it from the studio. So if you don't mind talking to some of your contacts, that'd be great. And what do you think about that anyway?
13: I would love Donnie Bell to be on the on the Sky call for the weekend, because his passion is undeniable. He knows the players. He knows Heartland inside out, and you can sense that when he commentates it.
14: Yeah, you really can. Because like I said, for all of these players in the Heartland, this is their ceiling. This is the highest level they're going to play. So I think they need to put an experienced commentary on the final, and like I said, it's the only time it's going to be on Sky, so yeah, that'd be great. We'll look forward to hearing what they have to come back with that anyway, but I understand Knights is going to be on calling one of the games from the studio, which is good because he's a good advocate for the Heartland Championship.
13: He'll probably get the Whanganui game. He's a unashamed Butcher Boy fan, so he'll probably get South Canterbury Whanganui, I would imagine.
14: Yes, I know. It'd be interesting to see who they put on the main event. But that's about it, Sammy.
13: Good man.
14: On to the rest of the show.
13: Good on you, buddy. There's Josh out of the West Coast. Brent in Wellington by way of Waikato. G'day, Brent.
15: Hey, mate. Don't you? They're going to put our pension up to 6-7. Steffi, me and you got to work a bit longer. Anyway, talking of. Yeah, I thought you'd laugh at that. You better not vote him. I'll come down. I don't know where you live. I'll find you and wring your neck. I'm 57, and I heard a guy the other day go on about it, and I thought, Seymour, I actually used to like you because he went and fought for life and actually put his life on the line for something else. I can't remember. I don't

0: She quite liked them, but after I heard him say that today, I was like, nah, I don't like you anymore. But like a Waikato supporter, don't like Canterbury people. But we got smashed. I never listened to that Graham fella, so that guy that Wes talked about, that don't even bother listening. They only, a lot of those Canterbury people just have one idea. I go back to 1980 something, Auckland took the shield off them and there was a big sign, "We hate Auckland." And ever since then, it's been in my head for 30-something years, maybe more. It might have been in the early 80s that they had the shield. And I saw that sign, and some young kids were sitting beside it, and I thought, yeah. And then the rivalry's just gone crazy ever since. I mean, it's really good, but at times you sort of wonder why certain people make certain comments. I've never been that lucky. We've only had the shield one time for 4 years, 97, 98, 99, 2000, and then who took it off us? Your mates. So we have a lot of bad luck against them. And we got smoked against the other day. We haven't got the team won, and Canterbury's got everything. You know what I mean? They got all Super 12 players. I heard the guy on the TV, one player hasn't played Super 12 in that team, and about 6 or 7 else may have played Super 12. So I'm not making any excuses. And I love seeing champion teams, and I do understand that they build and they've got a great coach down there, and I do understand all that, you know, like, I understand, and you're in the same boat, Steffi, you've got one or two good players in your team, but you just can't crack that extra, you know what I mean?
1: Yeah.
0: Shield or that, really, that you just don't make lift your team, you
1: just
0: know?
1: That and little extra step, like, yeah, with my team, and with teams like Manawatu that don't have the depth of quality, if you get your best 15 on the park to start and they can stay there for the fat end of the game, we're a chance against anyone. And that only happened 4 or 5 times this year, and guess what? We won 5 games. So, but yeah. When you look at Canterbury, and it's probably with a little bit of jealousy, they have so much depth and brilliance, and good on them. They've built it. It's been a monumental effort by Canterbury and Crusaders Rugby to forge the results they've got. You've got to sit back and admire and congratulate them.
0: Yeah, no, I do. I mean, I hate losing to them. Like Saturday, I didn't have a bet on Waikato because I knew that we had no chance, and we were eighth. They were first. We've had a couple of losses, a couple of big losses. Looked like we were getting a bit of momentum in that Tasman game, but they had too many guns in their team and you could tell that we had no chance. But I'll always support them, like you always support them. I made a lot of money off the All Blacks the other day. I put $4,000 on them, selling them more, so I doubled my money and made a bit more. Had a really nice roast from Nainai. And, I can't drink at the moment because the old throat's a bit sore with this weather change down here. It's strange. One day it's hot, then it's cold, and then I can't get rid of the phlegm. I went to the doctor, and he says to me, just drink water, water, water, or fluid, and get rid of it. It's like, just give me some antibiotics, or you're a doctor, or you want, or whatever you call them. Just give me some bloody antibiotics to kill this shit so I can carry on. And he goes, oh, no, we don't do that anymore. Your body will get addicted to them or some bloody thing. It's like, oh, okay. Because I don't go to the doctor much, and I try to use those natural things, but when you get older, you have to start using the real pills. You know what I mean?
1: Yeah, I know.
0: Because your body's not...
1: Now, this isn't a paid segment. Oxy Energy Lung Reset. Look that up.
0: Oh, okay, yeah. I'm just got a call a guy up. A guy caught me the other day talking about our body law. There's a place down there, I think it's called Dominion Clinic, and they've got some machine where you go under it and they check all your bloods and they go over the machine and check your arteries, I think, and see if you... Yeah, so, and they want you to do it once a year. It's something like about $200 to $300 a year. So they want you to do it every, maybe 2 years. I think it's called Dominion Clinic, so if you heard of that or you know anything about it, maybe Google it up and have a bit of a look. They've got a machine down there, so I might shoot down there and have a bit of a look because I do want to live a bit longer. I did have 7 children, and I've got a few grandkids. I do want to stay a bit longer on top of them. Yeah, I do want to stay a bit on top of the world. I'd love one of my grandkids to have a baby and that would be enough to kill me. I could jump in the coffin and go, yeah, I've seen it. You know what I mean?
1: Yeah.
0: 1, 2, 3, 4 generations, if you get what I mean.
1: Yeah, I hope you stick around a little bit longer too, buddy. It's always good chatting to you. There's Brent Wellington by Waikato off to the Dominion Clinic to get his lungs sorted. How about that? You're on News Talk ZB. G'day, Joe from Gizzy.
2: G'day, staff. Beautiful day here, mate. Sounds like the menu.

0: you've just been talking to needs to come to Gizzy and, you know, plug into the coast, mate. I'll tell you, no use moaning about anything down here. Beautiful day. Just to put the pots out for the first time and have a bit of a nosy.
1: Oh.
0: But, yeah, mate. But listen, last few weeks been thinking about our amazing game of rugby in this country and watching the Heartland, the boys from the coast travelling dozens of hours for results to get absolutely flogged and not get paid through the huge scores being put up in the NPC this year, Steph. I think everyone's forgotten how to tackle. And then watch the women's game, fantastic final, watch your Blacks thrash the Aussies, and just trying to think through where's our game going to be in 10 years when we run out of money, Steph.
1: Yeah.
0: And you know, you're looking at stadiums that aren't full, you're looking at teams that are Manawatu this year battered, you know, I text you all the time about your amazing Turbos and how they've battered out of their league this year in both men's and women's footy with the cattle they've got. And then you see people like Northland who have a miracle season, and then when injuries come aboard, they fall short, and now counties have the shield, you know, had their shot at the shield, and it's great. And I think NPC has reinvigorated rugby in New Zealand, but I think the super sides maybe need to be disbanded, mate. Oh, that's what I believe now. And I think we need to bring back a NPC that's based on, you know, financial equity amongst all the clubs, where there's a salary cap, they get funded, players move around so there's no dominant sides, and much like an NFL in America, right, where you can buy players, they move around, not the same team wins all the time because of the salary cap. And let's bring back an under-21, under-23 comp that are curtain raisers for these teams so we can see our youth come through, so we're not losing them to league and these other sports where our schools have done all the work and they're just getting hand-picked because of the pathway.
1: Mm. I like your ideas, but the nature of professional sport now, Joe, it's like I've talked to people on the inside, and there's good broadcast money for Super Rugby, and there's very little for

0: underneath, which becomes the second most important domestic instead of the fourth most important domestic. I've heard there's some pretty innovative thinking and some pretty out there ideas being tabled amongst the people that make the decisions. I'm looking forward to hearing them, though.
1: But are those decisions made because of the money, Steph, or are they made for the good of the game? Because Sky are not going to broadcast something that they're not given by Rugby Union. So they may say yes to the Super Rugby, which is fantastic, because you've got five teams and, you know, people have to travel everywhere, all the fans got to keep going back to the same places. But in the end, right, the NPC has more buy-in from fans, right, who will drive and watch those teams. Look at Northland when they won the Shield. They had the biggest crowd they had in 30 years.
0: Yeah. Same with counties.
1: Same with counties, mate. Same when Otago had it. The same when Nelson Tasman had it. They had 18,000 in a 15,000-seat stadium.
0: Mm.
1: Right? They let kids in for free. No one's going to watch the Blues. There's not even 30,000 turning up at a Blues game.
0: Mm.
1: And at Eden Park, it looks empty. It's like watching the Bulldogs at a core in an 80,000-seat stadium. There might be 20, 30,000. You wouldn't know it.
0: Yeah.
1: So because the game is built around the TV, that's where it's all going wrong. You need to own your product and then give it to television to broadcast it. But yeah, maybe we need to go down the road where we do sell the unions to investors for a 30, 40% stake. Even like, I know I've got a friend of mine who's was a partial owner of the Waikato Chiefs. He said when they took the game against the Force over to Mount Maunganui, he lost $200,000.
0: Wow.
1: Even though the grounds, you know, sold out, he said we had to bring everybody over there. We had accommodation. We had to relocate everybody. We had to hire the stadium. He said, what's the point in me losing 200 grand on a game where I could have made money by selling $5 hot dogs when he was back at Waikato Stadium?
0: Yeah.
1: So these are the issues when you've got to shop the game, right, for the good of the people, or you're in the game for the good of the game, or you're in the game for the money. I mean the ultimate, you know, black hole in New Zealand is New Zealand netball, run by people who don't know how to run a game, and you're the man on the inside of that, right? You know about the TV deals, you know about the finance, you know about the sponsorship, you know about how it's run, the governance or the lack of it.
0: Yep.
1: And we just can't afford, we're a 5 million people country who bet so far above our pay grade in every sport that our sports are constantly run poorly.
0: Yeah.
1: Look at cycling. Look at the high performance. Go back the last 10 years you've been a journo, Staffy. You could pick out every year huge issues that government have put money in. Look at America's Cup. Look how they've backhanded New Zealand. Look how much money they got out the taxpayer. Right? Get paid a pittance and they bring home gold medals. It's a number eight wire mentality here in New Zealand, and I think we just have to cherish our rugby and our netball, because they are the sports that showcase New Zealand to the world.
0: Yeah.
1: We just keep doing it wrong for some reason, Steph. And why is that?
0: Yeah. Like, you've got to have the people serving the game that love the game, but there is that business fold in, isn't there? There's got to be an overlap of business and serving the game. Like, I think the NPC and the Ranfurly Shield and the Heartland, the soul of people who are maybe teetering have fallen back in love with the game, but the NPC and the Heartland don't pay the bills. It's a delicate balancing act, and I don't really have the answers, but there's answers out there, surely.
1: There's a guy in Gisborne, you know, his name is Ben O'Brien Leaf. I'm 52. I went to school with him in his late 40s.
0: Yep.
1: He's been commentating Poverty Bay rugby and cricket online, on the radio for free, writing in the local paper for the last 35 years. The guy doesn't get paid, right? But he's the type of servant that every small union has, Steph.
0: Yeah.
1: He hops on the bus in Poverty Bay. He travels with them. He commentates their games online. He

0: grassroots country with a global brand in the All Blacks, which just sometimes loses its polish when it comes to its connection with fans.
1: Is that the problem? We're just too small.
0: And that's what I think. So why not be like South Africa? Why not offload our All Blacks to Europe, take their entire pay pack out there, release all that money that we're paying them, and put it into our grassroots and the next level? Our All Blacks can come home and play. We can call them home. We don't have to pay them. Look what happened to South African rugby.
1: Mm.
0: Their rugby is flourishing in Europe, right? Because their top 50, 60, 70 players get paid by everybody else, Steph.
1: Mm. And then go home and put on the Springbok jersey. Yeah, I've long been thinking that's been in my thinking.
0: They don't lose the mana. They don't lose the mana for their jersey or their love for the green jersey. They actually are even more hungry because they can go there and not get paid as much and put it on 10, 15 times a year and can get paid all the money they deserve up in Europe. And if we did that, you know, imagine if we released the All Blacks up into Europe. Oh, look, yeah, we'd release millions off our bottom line. Oh. We wouldn't be losing 10 million a year over the next 5 years.
1: Yeah.
0: Right?
1: Well, 10 million is 10 All Blacks, maybe 12 All Blacks.
0: Exactly. So we shovel 30 All Blacks up there, and everyone says, oh, we're going to miss them in Super Rugby. No, we're not. Because if you watched NPC this year, you'd have so many young guys coming through who would be the next All Black in waiting, just like South Africa have done. They've got five first fives that could start in any top five team in the world, Steph. You know? And that's, you look at Beauden Barrett, stuck around to be loyal. If that man had gone to Europe, he would have made quadruple the money and still be 150 cap All Black.
1: Yeah. Yeah.
0: And I think that's what we're losing in New Zealand. And that's what you hear when I go and watch Poverty Bay play East Coast at the recently renovated Poverty Bay Park. That's what I hear from the old-timers who are just like, man, guys are paying for $75. That's what guys are getting paid.
1: Mm.
0: You know?
1: Yeah. Good stuff, Joey. See you, mate. Well, this joke from Gizzy, City of My Birth. Got to get a breakaway. Back shortly.
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2: The NRL Grand Final is over, but the Rugby League season is far from done. It's almost time for the Rugby League World Cup, and what a way to start with the Kiwis taking on the Kangaroos in a huge trans-Tasman clash. Under the lights of Sydney's Allianz Stadium, with both sides looking to make a statement in the opening match of the tournament. New Zealand against Australia. Kickoff, 10:05pm Thursday, right here on Sport Nation, with live commentary thanks to SEN. 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
3: It's just gone, actually. 1:15. Had some texts about Joey's call. What a call, Joey. Agree with everything you have to say, brother. Absolutely brilliant. From Jimmy. Your caller is living in the past. Super Rugby is vastly superior to NPC. Just because it's full of locals doesn't mean it's a better game. There's a lot of people out there who have grown up with Super Rugby and don't see NPC as anything more than a feeder. I completely agree with Joey. It might not be doable, but the crowds at the NPC are so heartwarming. The small provinces like Northland, Southland, Counties, Hawke's Bay, Nelson and Taranaki all have the best crowds and the most passionate fans. Yet Super Rugby caters purely to the big cities where no one turns up. Are Auckland, Wellington, etc. too spoilt with events? Maybe, they pontificate. Super Rugby games probably don't seem worth it when you have Origin or All Blacks fixtures in the near future. Our national competition needs to reward passionate fans, and these fans are in the regions. Good text, long text. Thank you for that. Letting players play anywhere would be the end of New Zealand rugby. The difference with South Africa is they have actual teams in the top competition, I think four teams, because it suits their time zone. So to say they have let players go willy-nilly is not true. Our competition needs to be Australia, Asia, Pacific. Work out a competition for this part of the planet. I agree. I'd like to get ourselves involved with Japan somewhat, but there are a lot of South African players playing in Japan and France, but they do have some teams in the URC. Staffy, how healthy is South Africa domestic rugby now, says Ash. Very healthy, Ash. I remember reading a report that crowd attendances for URC matches since they left Super Rugby have doubled those of Super Rugby. There was something like 55,000 at a Sharks against someone else local derby in the URC. And with the with the Curry Cup, that's probably declined a little bit in the big areas, but it has seen growth in the outlying areas because now they can compete with those top teams. So South Africa, if you might not have been listening, but Matty Pearce out of South Africa, he wasn't giving us the two-finger salute when he said South Africa rugby is in much better shape since it left Super Rugby. Not saying that we should leave Super Rugby to do us, but it just suits them better for all tiers of their game. So they are very, very comfortable at the moment. The best competition out is Heartland Rugby from 388. From 898 during... Oh, that's to the farming show. Afternoon, Staffy. The Hammers are going to wipe the Rams off the park. She's full fizz in the Burton. Sky, hang your heads in shame not giving Donny Bell the Meads call. He has given so much to the game over a few years. Up the mighty Hammers. Let's start a petition. We'll get a break. I'll get to some more texts that have been coming in since 12:02. That's where

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1: The Premier League is back, and so are the early alarms. Dodgy defending, late winners, and Monday morning arguments. Catch live EPL commentary across the season on Sport Nation.
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0: Text from Peter of Cambridge. Staffy, any chance of getting Henry on to talk about the litigation surrounding the Chiefs? That's Henry Moore of Tavendale Partners. Good news, Peter of Cambridge. He's on tomorrow. Stay tuned. Welcome back, Staff. Those All Blacks were impressive mostly. We all knew that Bowden wouldn't let the jersey down. Sounds like Mikey Stadium in Christchurch gets a bit warm. Better sort that out quickly. Cheers from Ken. That's what happens when a lot of people go to a stadium, Ken. It's body warmth. Very cold at Eden Park. Staff, how good was that footy? The forwards came, The forwards produced front foot ball for Cam to deliver. Great defence, took opportunities and just produced what we were all hoping for. Bring on Saturday. It's great man, Steph. Fellow Palmy Steph. Deep South Mark had a great weekend in the 09. Plenty of Aussies out and about, and they were all in good spirits before and after the All Blacks left them black and blue. The only thing better than taking Sky City to the cleaners was Geordie Barrett. I loved being there for the test. The crowd was epic. The vibe in the city was great. I feel for the Wallaby fans. They showed up, but their team didn't. Greatly composed text. Mark from down there. Earlier caller said, who's the next All Black fullback? I've had probably half a dozen texts saying, Jacob Raitamaitavuki Neepkins is the next All Black fullback. Interesting, interesting. We've got more texts, we've got Maya Joseph, both of those things not far away.
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